0: with more than 10,000 reported in September already. Dr. Caroline McLanay says most people can overcome a flu with bed rest, but some in the community, like the elderly and children, are more vulnerable.
1: Really want to encourage people, if they're sick, to stay at home. If you've got coughs and sneezes, pop a mask on if you do need to go out. Wash your hands frequently. Hand washing is just such a basic but really important way of stopping you from passing infections on. And cough into your elbow.
0: An iconic walk through one of Victoria's most popular national parks is reopening today after almost 5 years. Wilson's Promontory's Sealers Cove Walk has been shut since being hit with successive storms in 2021. The Victorian government spent $4.8 million to rebuild the 2-kilometre stretch using fibre-reinforced plastic, with a team of construction workers camping for weeks at a temporary site in the bush to complete the construction. Wilson's Prom Area Chief Ranger Brett Mitchell says the new boardwalk is open for what rangers hope will be a busy summer season.
2: Our visitation is increasing every year, but to have that iconic southern circuit fully reopened with full access back to Sealers Cove, we're anticipating a huge influx in visitors and hikers back to that site, but you know, we're looking forward to it.
0: To the weather, there's a strong wind warning for Victorian coastal waters. For the state, areas of morning fog and frost inland, a dry, mild and mostly sunny day. For Melbourne, mostly sunny, a top of 23. Right now it's 17 degrees.
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5: Five minutes past 10 on this Friday morning. It's been great to have you company so far. I'm sticking around until 11 o'clock. And yes, that means a lot more Aussie music coming your way over the next hour or so. Look, start of the morning talking about migration. Yesterday, federal government giving the full details on their new immigration policies, all aimed at bringing down net overseas migration. A big part of it is a clampdown on backpackers, limiting their stay, introducing ballot systems, the full works on that one. And what we're hearing from a lot of industries who rely on working holiday makers and other temporary migrants in terms of a workforce is that they are really worried. In fact, some are describing it as a low blow at a difficult time. And that's not just food producers, it's the tourism industry as well. Now, Maggie had called in saying, well, why aren't Aussies doing these jobs? And she said, I worry that New Start and other schemes like that are so generous that people aren't taking these jobs. Ash has texted in response saying, I worry that Maggie is looking at different numbers. I've had a look at New Start. I've had a look at JobSeeker. And the fortnightly pay is absolutely not high. It would be challenging to live on, says Ash. I've heard comments before about people unwilling to work as they've got it so good when they're getting the dole, but where is this place where that cost of living is so good? It sounds like magic. I know with New Start, from memory, I think it's around about $815 a fortnight for singles with no children. I think it's a bit over $850 if you're partnered the moment. I'll have to work a little bit harder to get those numbers for you. Another text is saying, what is the current unemployment percentage? I think July unemployment rate was 4.5%. And this text that just says, on the backpacker issue, this is a perfect example of a government making decisions that are political and in their own self-interest, as opposed to what is actually good for the country. The text are going on to say, this is why fringe parties are starting to be popular. 1-300-977-222. Give me a call. Text me instead on 0467-842-722.
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0: Radio Victoria. And look, while we're talking about migration, there's a new report out today. It's from the Uni of Melbourne Social Equity Institute. And it's looking at the experiences of migrant and yet refugee women here in Shepparton. A look at how they contribute and stay connected to their community and what their goals and dreams are when it comes to work and study. Now, the project was led by Professor Karen Block. She's the Deputy Director of the Melbourne Social Equity Institute. And it did include three community researchers from that SHEP community coming from Pacifica, Afghan and Arabic-speaking communities. Professor, really good morning to you.
1: Hi, Nick. Thanks for inviting us onto the program.
0: What was the aim of this research? What were you looking to find?
1: We really started talking to the community and asking them what they would like us to do research on. That's a pretty kind of lucky place to be able to start. We had a little bit of funding that enabled us to go and talk to migrant women and community members in Shepparton and ask them what would be useful for them. And everyone eventually agreed that the most useful topic was to think about what are women's skills, qualifications, expertise, and how are they already contributing those things to the community? And what are their hopes and dreams? And how can we help support those for the future? So that was really the aim of the project, to understand those things better.
0: You spoke to a couple of hundred people, is that right?
1: We did about just under 60 interviews, long-form interviews, but then we did over 200 surveys as well. So we reached over 200 people in the community.
0: And from a very broad range of backgrounds as well.
1: Yes, indeed. I think there are more than 25 different languages spoken by the people who, the migrant women who did the survey. Our community researchers, as you mentioned, were from Afghan, Pacifica and Arabic-speaking. So we had a lot from those communities in particular, but we also managed to reach much more broadly than that. And as I'm sure you know, Shepparton is a very multicultural community, so it's great to do that.
0: Very, very much so. And I will say that for a large amount of the community, quite proudly multicultural as well. What were some of the, I guess, key things you were hearing?
1: So I guess what we heard was really how women's values kind of sat beneath their aspirations for the future. They really were so keen to give back to the community and to help to, I guess, develop the Shepparton community in ways that would both assist their own cultural communities but also the broader Shepparton community as well. Many of the women that we spoke to, they came from a lot of different migration pathways. Many had come to Australia as refugees. Others had come here as temporary workers, some as skilled migrants, some as on spousal visas. So a whole range of different ways that people had come. But these underlying values were really the same across that. We also heard how much actually unpaid and volunteer work a lot of these women are already doing, which I guess as a woman doesn't surprise me at all.
0: It's a very transferable skill, isn't it?
1: They're doing a lot of work. They're doing unpaid interpreting and translation for their own communities. They're doing a lot of supporting other people, new arrivals to settle in, but also doing broader work around community events and things like that as well.
0: Professor, I'm just going to bring in to the conversation Shaza Allsmile, who is a Syrian refugee in Shepparton. Good morning to you.
2: Good morning.
0: Welcome to the program, as I said, but when did you first arrive in Australia?
2: I arrived in Australia in 2019. So I start my study in English first, then I joined to Wise Will Women organization. I help the community in COVID time by translating some messages and deliver for the community by WhatsApp groups. Also, I helped with the flooding time. Also, the messages I translate, like voice messages and some information I send them on WhatsApp.
0: Critical information, not only around COVID, but around those 2022 floods here in Shepparton, which many people remember very, very well. Shaza, how's the experience been in Shepparton? How have you found the town?
2: It's a good area for the diversity

0: background, and it's very rich to connect with each other, understand each other. It's a good area for leave.
1: Do you feel welcome in the community? So, when we have huge conversations in Australia around migration, around needing to have less people coming into the country, how do you feel?
0: I feel, for me, I feel welcomed, and I get more opportunity I want to achieve. But as I did interviews with a few women, they were isolated. They don't know where the services is available. They don't have any information how to connect with the whole community or with the people. Some challenges for them about their starting life here.
1: Some very big challenges. Professor Karen Block, I mean, where do we take what you've discovered from your survey? What are the next steps?
2: Yeah, I think we have some recommendations in our report, and a lot of that is sort of touching on what Shaza just said. So some of the barriers to women being able to achieve and contribute more to the community really are around the need for more flexible English language education on arrival. Often, particularly women maybe who've come from refugee backgrounds, a lot of them will have had disrupted education, perhaps not have spent a lot of time in formal classrooms before, and the way our sort of English language provision is often not very suitable for women's lives, which where they're juggling caring responsibilities in families as well. So that's a big one. I think just there's some terrific initiatives in Shepparton already. There's organisations like Culture Kitchen and Community Hubs that are doing a great job of connecting migrant women up, but I think they need more support, more funding, and we need more of these things to really help connect women in, because once they get connected, then they really do go on and thrive. And I think just supporting, I think recognizing that women do bring with them all these incredible skills. So Shaza, who's one of our amazing community researchers, she was a teacher back in Syria, but she's now been here for quite a few years, and it's just beginning to kind of look at how she can upgrade her qualifications to teach here as well. And I think recognizing that women bring all these things with them, and that they're really wanting to help the community, and supporting them to get those qualifications so that they can, contribute as teachers, as nurses, as social workers, and other a range of other professions as well, would be something that we really need can do better.
1: Yeah, and Professor, as you pointed out, that is a very broad community as well. That is the broader community across all of Shepparton, as well as you say, that kind of cultural community. It's a rising tide for every boat.
2: Absolutely, yes. And I think you're touching what you were asking before about the broader migration debate, and I think it's really interesting, because when we go out into communities like Shepparton, what we're hearing is that people are really happy to have a lot of migrants there, particularly in the regions. And it doesn't really fit with what we're hearing sometimes in the media, about people being anti-migrants. So yeah, I think if we talk to people on the ground, you find that for the most part, they do welcome having, and they understand how much migrants bring to their communities.
1: Professor, thank you so much for your time this morning. It's been really good to talk about your survey and research. That's Professor Karen Block. And Shaza Al-Smail, who's a Syrian community member here in Shepparton, thank you very much for your time as well. 1300 977 222. It's about 18 minutes past 10. We had lots of texts coming in regarding the conversation we've been having around that transitory workforce, around backpackers working, around the crackdown that we've been hearing from the federal government. This texter says the whole migration story is a beat up by right-wing parties. Without migrants, regional hospitals, cafes, childcare, servos, farms, they would not have any staff. Regional areas are crying out for workers. Mark in Tullibuck says our lack of workers in agriculture. Fair Work recently found more than 60% of employers in the sector in Sunraysia, Shep and Gippsland were underpaying their workers. Seems now they're unhappy.

0: They're about to lose the easily available and exploitable workers. Mark says farming is about reaping what you sow at the end of the day.
1: It's a Sunday tradition.
2: G'day, this is Macca. Welcome to the program wherever you are. Lovely to have your company, and what a lovely place to be at this time of the morning.
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0: We'll get into some more Aussie music in just a second, but Trevor on the line from Ararat. Mate, you used to actually run a backpacker hostel. I didn't know that.
6: Oh, yeah, I ran two backpackers in Fremantle for about 5 years. And I'm in mega successful, always full year in, year out hostels. And I backpacked myself. That's how I actually ended up getting across the country and that. I really think that the right has to be cautious with this. I understand politically what they're trying to do, and we're talking about the Nationals, the Liberals, and One Nation, who are going to obviously form a coalition now. But the trouble is, they're going to divide their own base. They're like trying to say and I'm, you know, more on the right than on the left. They're trying to say, oh, all these migrants, it's a big issue. There are 80,000 migrants overstayed illegally in Australia. How about we get the honest demographic of who those people are and what they were meant to be here for, right? That's number one. Find out at least tell the public the truth. Who are the 80,000 illegal people in Australia? And then we need to understand that farming really heavily relies on a lot of jobs that backpackers love doing. And I mean love, mate. You know I was a tour guide for that long. I did 1,000,000 kilometres as a tour guide. How many backpackers do you think I met? I took at least 20,000 backpackers on tours, and I hosted at least another 20,000 in two of the most successful hospitals in Western Australia for 5 years. And they love the country, and they love talking about mustering work, and we picked mangoes here, and then we did grapes there. Oh, and I did mulesing on a farm here and there. You're taking people that love your culture, are only going to go back and say good things about Australia and spread tourism internationally. Like, I think the right's really got to sit there and go, okay, this sounds good for our party base, but the people that actually are running farms that are going to rely on these workers, what are they going to say when suddenly they don't have the workers that they need who were willing and loved it? They would rock up, boots on, yeah, let's go, they're in a good mood because this is a holiday. They're having a holiday for a year before they go back to uni, and they're happy doing it.
0: Trevor, I think we're already hearing from some of those growers and farmers with some real concerns on that one, but had no idea about your backpacker hostel history, mate. Thank you very much for having a chat this morning. 1-300-977-222. We also had a call in earlier, someone saying it just cannot be a conversation around migration. This has to be a conversation around housing. Kath in Wodonga saying, I just agree so much with that caller. This is a housing problem. This is decades of bad policy and no idea how to reverse it. 0467 842 722 if you're going to text me, but have a chat with me. It's Friday. Get a talk going. Let's have a dialogue on this. 1-300-977-222. Clifford Axtell saying, Nick, how about October Grey by Screaming Jets? I couldn't find that on short notice, mate. I will promise it for you maybe in a couple of weeks' time when I can get it, but I do have some Screaming Jets for you. Straight after this, we're going to talk about an absolute history-making run from a Maui footy club.

0: I know it's not the one that you were requesting, but I hope you enjoyed that. It was the Screaming Jets and Better.
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0: We have been talking a little bit this morning, I say a little bit, quite a lot, about what we heard from the federal government yesterday regarding changes around migration, particularly around backpackers, around working holiday makers and temporary visa holders. Manny's called in from Morwell. Manny, good morning to you.
7: Good morning, Nick. How are you?
0: What have you been thinking while this conversation's been happening?
7: Ah, it's just annoying me. Listening to Pauline Hanson, look, there's one thing. All governments line up their pockets. They forget about the poor bugger that's worked hard all his life and about these migrants. I mean, this country wasn't built with any other person. It was built by migrants after the war.
0: When did your family come out, mate?
7: Malta, 1960.
0: So you've been here for a long time.
7: Long time. I grew up here virtually. I was about 11 years old
0: when
7: I came out here.
0: What did you
7: do? My father had three jobs to support a family of six, or actually seven with me mum, of course. And I mean, you know, and then they talk about these.

0: migrants. They come out here and they work hard to what they get, you know.
1: Three jobs, family of six. I mean, that's a lot of work being done, mate.
0: Yeah, yeah, to buy a house, a commission home, you know. And it just frustrates me. I hate listening to it. I love the ABC. That's all I listen to, and Macca, and... As it gets to me, I get angry.
1: Yeah, I can hear it, mate, and I don't blame you on it. And thank you. Manny in Morwell saying he's just a bit fed up, this conversation around migration, around immigrants. His family coming out from Malta in the 1960s. He's saying his dad's there, got three jobs so he can afford a house and look after his family.
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1: No, just changing topic. I want you to think about the year 1967. Beatles topping the charts. Harold Holt, Prime Minister. And it's also when the Murray Football Club won its last senior premiership. That's six decades ago, roughly or so. But there's a feeling in the air across Kippy this week. Lions faithfuls dusting off old memories, grandparents telling stories from another era, the whole town maybe daring to dream. For the first time in years, Murray Lions are preparing for a grand final. And when they run out this weekend, they'll be chasing something that the club hasn't tasted since the 60s. Lipo Holke is the Moe Lions senior coach. Lee, good morning, mate. How are you?
4: Mate, I'm good. I'm good. Funny story. Harold Holt is Prime Minister and I am currently sitting at the Portsea Backbeach where sadly Harold disappeared. So there's...
1: There's a tale
4: that we probably didn't see coming when you jumped on the phone.
1: Did not expect that one to come into it. How are you feeling? How are you feeling about this weekend?
4: Mate, it's very exciting, obviously. It's been a long time for Maui. The community has supported us. It's 26 years since we played in a grand final. So there is a big buzz, but as a playing group, we're pretty conscious. We're not just here to play in one. We're pretty clear we want to win it.
1: I mean... 26 years since you got a chance to actually play, but generations have come and gone since the win. I mean, how's the feeling from the supporters? You'd be getting all generations coming together.
4: Yeah, we actually had one of our supporters, Danny, who played in the 67 grand final, present his grandson his debut jumper this year. So that's how long ago it is. It's been good. There's been a few old guys there that are from the 67 flag. I think there's about 300 people training last night. The club was absolutely packed. So the atmosphere is awesome. The support's amazing. And obviously, you know, the supporters are daring to dream.
1: Speaking of daring to dream, I've just had a text in saying, please tell Lee to stay out of the water. We don't need a tragedy before the weekend.
4: I like fishing on top of the water. You won't often find me in the water.
1: Mate, it just strikes me. You've got players who certainly were not born last time you got to play 26 years ago. Do they appreciate what this means to the community?
4: You know what? The kids, young Shieldsy, his dad played in the 2001. He wasn't born. He's only 18 or 19. You know, the youth in the team, they sort of aren't aware of the historical side of things. It hasn't come to them yet. You know, they just love playing footy. That's all they love doing. Locking up, chasing a pill around, having a laugh with their friends. And that's what footy is for them. You know, to the older people, there's a bit more, you know, history and you know, that recognition of how special it is. But I remember at 18, 19 and 20 when I played in premierships at Sorrento, I didn't appreciate it. I look back now and think to myself, geez, I wish I just had soaked that up a little bit more. the kids are just youthful and fun, mate, and bouncy and energetic. They probably won't be none the wiser if there'll be 1,000 people there or 20,000 people there tomorrow.
1: I reckon you'll be closer to... No, you're not going to get 20,000 people, no offence, but you're going to have a lot of people coming because this seems like a really big buzz right around the community. How is the team? Obviously pretty special to get where you are.
4: Yeah, the team's good. We've done a power of work on making sure we're fit at the right time. So that's been a big key. And, we've got a full complement of players to pick from. Unfortunately, it's probably five or six players that won't play

0: about. But as a footy coach, we'll sort of stick to our process and weave all those things to the powers to be to worry about the what ifs.
1: The what ifs are nothing that you need to be thinking about right now, because you're facing off against Leon Gatha, who I think someone told me it's his 10th straight grand final. I mean, you're not taking this for granted. You know you've got to put the hard yards in.
0: Yeah, Mal, Trent and, you know, Tom from the Leon Gatha Footy Club have done an amazing job. You know, full credit to them and the organisation, the program they've been running to play in 10 grand finals in a row. I was part of a pretty special program at Sorrento where we played in nine in 10 years. And, you know, that was amazing. So I'm fully aware of how hard it is to do. And, you know, they're a formidable opponent. They're going to have all the experience. 19 players that played in the premiership last year are playing tomorrow. We're fully aware of that, you know. We're just gonna take it as it comes and just make sure we enjoy the whole process of it and not get caught up by the end result.
1: You've got to remember to have fun. I mean, this is serious, but you've got to remember to have fun, surely.
0: I just had a conversation with one of our players that'll be retiring tomorrow, win, lose or draw, and just said to him, mate, just make sure you appreciate and you enjoy the process and the day. Don't get so caught up in this is your last game and it's win or go home and those type of things. And let the day pass and you go, geez, I wish I just had have taken it all in a bit more.
1: Lee, we've been talking players, but of course there's you and there's always so many people behind the scenes on a team like this who probably don't get enough recognition for where a club finds itself.
0: Yeah, God, our volunteers at Mowi are unbelievable. Just the work they do. I got to the club yesterday at about 2:30, so I was really early because I'm excited. And I rock up, and I thought I'd be first there. No, you're kidding yourself, Lee. There was already half a dozen people there, and people in the kitchen prepping for dinner, and you know, prepping stuff upstairs, and just the boys loading in fridges and alcohol, and like it is just. They just put their hand up to help at every turn. It's quite incredible.
1: It is incredible. And look, I'll let you go in a second because I know you've got so much before tomorrow. But win or lose, what do you want the team to be remembered for?
0: Oh, look, we're not too stressed about, you know, what we're remembered for or anything like that. We're going to go and do it our way tomorrow. And that's the key. You know, we're going to try and kick 150 points tomorrow. And if we don't. If we do, good luck beating us. But, yeah, we're going to be all guns blazing to kick as big a score as we can. That's how we've played all year. We average 136 points a game.
1: Woof.
0: So we'll be going out. We'll be going that way. And you know, hopefully we and Gather have the same mindset like they did in the second semi of, you know, we've got to kick 120 points to win and we might have one of the all-time games tomorrow.
1: Oh, either way, it's going to be one of the all-time. Mate, congratulations on it. That's Lee Piccoli. He's the Mowi senior coach. Quick one saying, tell Lee to watch out for any Russian submarines while he's out there. Mowi versus Leon Gatha, that is tomorrow, 2:30 p.m. at Traralgon Rec Reserve. A chance to come back to a win that they haven't had since 1967. That's good news to me. And now it's going to be your turn in just a couple of minutes. 1-300-977-222. It's time on a Friday where I need you to tell me the good news. What's the best thing that's happened to you this week? Dust off the memories and get into it. I need those calls. 1-300-977-222. Of course, all this morning, we've been talking about the changes that's come through for migration and immigration with the federal government yesterday, particularly around backpackers. What we've been hearing from so many people that they are an incredibly important part of the tourism workforce, particularly in regional areas. And there's been a big question about what the changes are going to mean for local businesses, for the Victorian regional economy. And I spoke to the CEO of the Victorian Tourism Industry Council, that's Lisa Petroni, about the impact on Victorian tourism, regional tourism. And I started by asking her just how concerned she is.
2: It's a double hit, really, when you think about tourism in regional Vic. Not only is it fewer workers for tourism businesses already struggling to find staff, but it's also fewer visitors in regional communities spending money. Now we estimate that it equates to about 2.1 million fewer visitor night. So backpackers actually putting a head on bed in regional Victoria. And that has a flow-on effect just from

0: The spending perspective of $129 million lost in tourism spending in regional communities at a time when regional Victoria can afford it the least.
1: That is a lot of money, and that will be missed by an industry, as you say. What could be some of the longer term ramifications?
0: Well, it's also the brand positioning that we need to be careful about. When we rely so heavily on international markets like China and India, we also need to be careful that we're not sending a message that, you know, tourists from those areas are no longer welcome here in Australia. So it is a balance. It's absolutely a workforce issue, which is first and foremost when, you know, growers, farmers, everyone are on their knees trying to find workers, let alone tourism businesses. But it's also the message it's sending more broadly in international tourism to key markets.
1: Lisa, what sort of jobs are we talking about in the tourism industry that'll be impacted by this?
0: It can be all sorts of jobs, and not all entry-level jobs. If you look at people like the Royal Mail in Dunkeld, they get chefs, they get some senior people from international markets. If you look at Melbourne hotels, you know, they sometimes will see maitre d's, restaurant managers, other people coming out of the backpacker market. So it's whilst there are a lot of jobs, as your previous caller talked about, that perhaps Australians and Victorians don't want to do, that they're filling, but there's also some more skilled-based workforce jobs that come out of the backpacker market.
1: Now, the other conversation we're having around farms and that backpacker market as well. This text has come in saying Australians aren't getting the jobs on farm. Farmers here are used to recruiting agencies. A friend's son went to look for a number of jobs in the country. The agency took his backpacker friend, but not the Australian, largely because how the agencies pay and treat their employees. This is an interesting one. Someone texting in saying welfare recipients doing farm work, a conversation we've had a little bit this morning. The fruit picking season has a very small window. It requires many workers at the same time on all farms. There are not enough Newstart recipients to cover it all. But this texter says, Nick, I agree with what they are trying to do about backpackers. I think the government would like to get some of the Centrelink recipients back into the workforce and not on their phones. Tell me a different story now. Tell me the best thing that has happened to you this week. It is time to inject a little bit of positivity to round out the end of the week. It's what we do on a Friday. Share a bit of good news. I've got nothing else planned for the next 18 minutes. So if you're not calling me, you and I are going to have a very boring time. 1-300-977-222. Here's some thinking music for you. It's the Divinals.

0: Nothing but Oz music. That's the promise on a Friday. And that was the Divinyls with I Touch Myself.
1: There's so much happening. There's so much good stuff.
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3: It's a really big deal. I've never been so excited.
0: This is Good News Friday, the best stuff that's happened to you this week. Big.
4: I've been working with my brand new guide dog.
0: Or small.
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0: 1-300-977-222.
3: So here we go.
0: Time to share your good news of the week. A couple of texts coming in, but I want calls. 1-300-977-222. Mary's on the line from Shep. Good morning.
6: Good morning. How are you?
0: I'm good. What's your good news for the week?
6: Well, my good news is hearing you ask that question, because I actually want to hear what people have to say that's good. There's too many not good things shared on social media and media. And I want to hear all the good things, because there's plenty of them.
0: And that's the whole point of this, is I feel like for so many days of the week, we hear a lot of negativity. There's a lot that needs to be talked about, and I get that. But it's nice to have an antidote, particularly, I'm here in Shepparton with you, the sun is beautiful. Have you been down around the lake? The little cygnets have been born. Like, this is a gorgeous time of year to be in regional Victoria.
6: Absolutely, yeah.
0: That's fantastic news. Have you got some other good news? Has something wonderful happened to you, Mary?
6: Well, it's happening today because it's my eldest granddaughter's fourth birthday, and just to see her, the excitement in the lead up to the event and her party, and it is just contagious, and it's just one of the most beautiful things she could experience.
0: Mary, bless you and have an incredible weekend. And thank you, Mary and Shepherd, and sharing her good news. You have to do it as well. 1-300-977-222. Message in saying Strathfield say Storm in Bendigo. Under 16, they beat Eaglehawk in the Granny. They've only beaten them once this season, and when it counted, they did it. Sarah Craig, breakfast producer on ABC Goulburn Murray, good morning to you.
7: Good morning, Nick. How are you?
0: I'm good. You've got some good news that you're sharing from your area.
7: Yes. We had a chat on the breakfast program to one of the wonderful volunteers at the Yarrawonga CFA this week, because they rebooted their junior firefighter program last year and they had 5 or 6 members. Then this year, that number's almost quadrupled. So they've got 19 new junior firefighters. Of that 19, 11 are female. And so much of this has actually just come from word of mouth. Like, they organise presentations at schools and things, but mostly it's just been their junior firefighters saying to their mates, hey, get on board. So they learn things like firefighting skills, teamwork, managing hazards, emergency response, first aid. But then they also learn about the organisation they represent at community events like the local show and the Anzac Day Parade. And of course, being able to shoot water out of hoses. Now, we spoke to Renee Parks, who's the junior leader at the Yarrawonga CFA, and she was saying that, you know, this bodes really well for people who, you know, they come through the junior ranks. It actually bodes really well for getting them into the brigade as volunteers. Here's a little bit of what Renee had to say when she was speaking with the ABC's Sandra Moon.
8: We've got quite a few senior members who have exactly done that. They've grown up in CFA and it's just been passed on through generations and generations, which is, yeah, amazing.
9: And I suppose as well, you know, I mean, it's terrific for these young people to be in a group that maybe they wouldn't necessarily be in at school. So it sort of fosters things like, I guess, you know, confidence and interacting with adults and other people.
8: We've got a couple of different school groups in the area, and yeah, they're not all friends from school, but they definitely work together and are quite a great unit when they're doing their sessions with us.
0: Sarah Craig, that's an incredible win. Hey, thank you for sharing that story this morning.
7: No worries. Have a great weekend.
0: You too. Sarah Craig, breakfast producer at ABC Goulburn Murray, sharing some good news from her part of the world. Alistair on the line from Tat. Alistair, good morning to you.
10: G'day.
0: What's your good news?
10: My good news is I'm a disability pensioner who sort of, you know, spends most of my time at home, struggles a bit to get out. And I had a visit yesterday from an old friend of mine. It was actually an ex-boss. Who came round and gave me a hand with a couple of handyman things. And while he was here, he volunteered to mow my lawn, which was good. And I then found out that he was going down the pub with a mate to play some pool last night, so I went down with him, which was the first time I've been out for a few months.
0: Oh, mate.
10: And had a real good time with the two others, playing pool and having a couple of beers.
0: A little bit of a connection. For me, just someone saying g'day is a really big difference, isn't it?
10: Certainly is.
0: Alistair, thank you for sharing that, mate. And I hope it's not the last time you hear from people for a while. Phil's on the line from Albury. Phil, good morning to you.
11: G'day, Nick. How are you going?
0: I'm good. What's your good news for the week, mate?
11: It's more good knowledge than good news.
0: Love it.
11: I've got a 4-year-old granddaughter, and she's got an 8-year-old brother. And at the age of 4, she's tired of being bossed around, so the next birthday she's turning 9.
0: How's the mathematics on that working?
11: I don't know. I missed something at school.
0: The logic is fantastic, though. Sorry, yeah, go on.
11: And the other thing she's come up with, anytime you feel pain, chicken chips cure it all.
0: Oh, no, that's just true. That's just absolutely true. Chicken chips is the nostrum for the ages. Mate, good on you. Thank you very much. Phil in Albury there sharing some particularly beautiful knowledge. Some of the texts coming in. Great news this week. The native bees have returned to the garden. They're buzzing around the lavender and the daisies. Joe saying spring has sprung. You're safe home. Joe, that's very sweet of you. Thank you very much. My personal good news, which I haven't had a chance to share yet. I've spoken a lot about Salem, my cat. I now have a second cat. Again, we have made another adoption in the home with a young cat who was named Gary Barry. That is his name. He was named by a toddler, but Gary Barry has come to join me. And this texter says, my son's school, this is East Loddon P12 College, has hidden 500 tiny 3D printed ducks around the school for Maths Week. And the students have spent all week scouring the schoolyard to find these said ducks. At break times, it's a competition to see which year level can collect the most. 3 different colours, all worth different points as well. The happiness on the kids' faces has been absolutely priceless. It's been priceless to hear from you. We've still got heaps of time. I'll catch up with Warwick Long in just a couple of minutes. But I've got time for another call. Whatever the news, big or small, you've got a chance to give me a run and let me know what's been happening in your part of the world. 1300 977 222.
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0: Give me a call right now, 1300 977 222. Short song to get you in the mood for it. This is Mental as Anything.

0: Metal as Anything with Romeo and Juliet. Only a couple of minutes, but some more calls coming in with good news to round out the week. Alison and Shep, what's your good news? Good morning.
1: Oh, g'day, Nick. How are you?
0: I'm good. Tell me your exciting news.
1: I'm on top of the world. So I'm doing some work for the Biodiversity Recovery Alliance in the Longwood East bushfire area, where we lost a lot of big old trees and the hollows that provide shelter and homes for a lot of mammals and birds. And I've just been to Tullygaroop, the men's shed, and the Greater Shepparton Secondary College to pick up some nest boxes they've made for us that we can put out and be homes for the wildlife. And I'm about to drop off some kits to another part of Greater Shepparton Secondary and to Shep Flecti.
0: I love hearing community come together on work like that. That is actually incredibly good news. Alison, thank you so much. And Terry's in Campbell's Creek. Terry, what's your good news, mate?
2: Nick, after having the bidet on my toilet, having a small leak till it wasn't, and flooding into the passage where the floating boards were floating, I've had 7 industrial fans and an industrial humidifier finally removed from the house after 5 weeks.
0: Five weeks?
2: I can actually hear the radio, Nick.
0: Congratulations on finally being past that flooding. 5 weeks is crazy. Terry, thank you so much. Warwick Long, good morning to you.
3: If anyone's still listening to the radio after Terry there, oh my God.
0: Terry, bless you, mate.
3: I'm glad it's better.
0: That is good news. That is genuinely
3: great news. Mate, you're in front of me on your Frock Up Fridays. That's good news too. I like that. Nick's looking very dapper today. That makes me feel better on a Friday. I may not make you feel better during the country out today.
0: No, you may
3: look,
0: not.
3: A lot has been talked around migration issues. I'm going to leave a lot of that on the country out today because a massive food security conference is on right now in Melbourne.
0: Oh.
3: The head of KPMG Global International Agribusiness is on the country out today talking about some of the big things he sees that concern him around the world and where things might need to be fixed. And he says the Iran war, we haven't even felt the worst of that in agriculture yet. And we may not for a couple of years. Even if things get better now. So sorry about that. Also, the guy who gives advice to the federal government wrote the report on what diesel shortages could do to regional Australia.
0: Oh, I remember this, yeah.
3: He's on the country hour today. He's going to tell you what he's been telling the federal government about how to make the situation with diesel better for regional Australia. You want to listen to what he has to say.
0: Was, thank you very much. He's back with you after midday. Manny getting a final one in with his good news, saying, I got a ticket for tomorrow night's qualifying final, Hawthorne versus Brizzy. Go Hawks. Go Hawks indeed, Manny, and thank you for that. Everyone have a really safe weekend. I'll catch you on Monday morning. I'll be here at the usual time. It's news now. It's 11 o'clock.
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0: Good morning, Natasha McFarlane with ABC News. Four people are being extradited from Victoria to New South Wales in connection to shootings in Sydney South and South West. Tony Ibrahim reports.
1: The four people, aged from 16 to 26, are accused of travelling from Victoria to Sydney to carry out criminal contracts. Rap Squad officers say in the course of the morning on August 1st, three of them forced their way into a home in Hurstville, firing one shot. No one was home. Half an hour later, police say the group was involved in another shooting when multiple shots were fired at a car at Torella. There were no injuries reported. According to court documents, ballistics of the cartridges from those shootings match the firearm found at the scene of a murder the next day.
0: The police minister says the Victorian government is having discussions with the Commonwealth about restrictions on smart glasses. Federal Labor has sought advice on whether the glasses, which covertly record people, should be prohibited in Commonwealth buildings. Police Minister Paul Edbrook agrees the devices can pose a threat to community safety and says Victoria is waiting to see how the federal government responds.
2: There is a large avenue for abuse with these kind of products, and we've seen the effects of post and bows. We've seen in the media quite recently people who have been utilising electronic devices for quite inappropriate reasons, and certainly if we have to, we will take a stance on this.
0: The Greens have criticised Labor's plans to clamp down on the more than 70,000 visa overstayers in Australia. The government has announced it will recruit an extra 100 compliance officers and boost detention capacity as part of its broader migration overhaul. Greens Senator David Shoebridge has hit out at the move, arguing there are more effective ways to deal with overstayers.
3: It's not putting people in prison. They're with their kids and their family. It's actually sending caseworkers in, finding out what the barriers are to removal, helping them with their financial concerns.
0: Despite recent declines, house prices still remain 50% higher than in early 2020. Business reporter Adelaide Miller has more.
4: Speaking before a parliamentary committee in Canberra this morning, RBA Governor Michelle Bullock says house prices are still significantly higher than 6 years ago. But she also says the softening has been larger than expected. That's because of monetary policy, recent tax policy changes, and the geopolitical landscape. The number of Australians in negative equity, however, remains limited.
0: Qantas has gone to the Fair Work Commission to stop hundreds of ground workers who handle freight and QantasLink regional flights from going on strike next week. The workers are planning a 24-hour strike in Victoria on Wednesday and on Thursday in the rest of the country. The majority work in Qantas Freight, while a smaller group service QantasLink regional flights at Sydney Airport. The workers do not service Qantas's mainline domestic or international flights or QantasLink services at other airports. The President of the European Parliament has suggested Australia could follow Canada and become an associate member of the European Union. Earlier this week, European Commission President Ursula von der Leyen raised the prospect of Canada becoming the first associate member. Such a status does not yet exist, but could mean closer regulatory alignment, access to parts of the single market and participation in some EU programs. European Parliament President Roberta Metsola has told Euronews that Australia is another example of a relationship that the bloc wants to deepen.
5: In the big picture, and that's I think what we cannot let go in this time of such uncertainty, is that friends matter. And if we can do more things with our friends, then let's do them.
0: An American woman who slammed her car into a Los Angeles bus, which then led to a news helicopter crash, has been charged with murder. Bailey Lynn Rios was speeding and impaired when she drove her SUV on the wrong side of the road and ran a red light before she hit the bus. Minutes later, a news helicopter covering the incident crashed and killed three people. The woman faces two charges of second-degree murder for the deaths of two people on the bus. To the weather, there's a strong wind warning for Victorian coastal waters. For the state, a dry, mild and mostly sunny day with light to moderate north to northwesterly winds and afternoon sea breezes along the Gippsland coast. For Melbourne, mostly sunny, a top today of 23 degrees. Tomorrow, mostly sunny as well, 25. Sunday, windy and sunny, a top of 27. Monday, cloudy and 15. Tuesday, mostly sunny, 17. Right now, it's 19 degrees in the city. ABC News.
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6: You're with Kirsten Diprose.
0: There are warnings we may see higher food prices or fruit and vegetable shortages due to the federal government's immigration changes placing restrictions on backpackers. Producers are already struggling to find labour for the upcoming harvest season. The cherry growers begin harvesting here in October so that we can have our cherries for Christmas, while Victorian grain growers aren't too far off starting their headers either. So what will it look like for us at the supermarket and for farmers and our regional communities who economically rely on the harvest season? Good morning, Kirsten Diprose here with you for the Conversation Hour on ABC Radio Melbourne and Victoria. Delighted to be filling in for the next couple of weeks. Also coming up on the program, are you a parent having trouble getting your tweens or teens into reading? I am. And we'll be joined by Aussie author William Costakis on how to start that love of reading. Maybe you have a book that you remember from your youth that sparked a love of reading. Give us a call, 1300 222 774 or text 0437 774 774.
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0: Also coming up, there's a new video game that's out letting players live out the scene of Gallipoli, from landing in Anzac Cove on that fateful day to the 8 months of fighting and tragedy that followed. How do you feel about that? Is it a good way for younger generations to connect with important moments in our history? Or does it trivialise or even glorify war? And it is a big weekend for country and suburban football. From old rivalries to local records being broken, what's happening at your local footy final that, in your opinion, is worthy of media coverage? 1300 222 774 or text in on 0437 774 774. Already got a few coming in. Tomorrow, the mighty Moi FC attempts to break a 59-year premiership drought against league powerhouse Leon Gatha at the Traralgon Rec Reserve. On the same afternoon, the Moi A-grade netballers are aiming at four premierships in a row as they take on Druin. Go the Mo, says the Traralgon Tiger. That's exactly what I want to hear. 0437 774 774. But first, let's tackle the issue of potential food price rises. Look, the Immigration Minister, Tony Burke, has rejected the claim made by some farmers that its changes to backpacker visas won't hurt food supply or costs. Under the changes, backpackers seeking to stay in Australia for more than a year will have to undergo a new ballot, which means there are tighter restrictions for years 2 and 3. Steve Riseborough is the owner of Cherry Hill Orchards in the Yarra Valley.

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1: Thanks for having me, Kirsten.
0: Harvest will begin for you late next month. Will these changes that the government's made impact you?
1: Yes, they will. And I can tell you this morning, I was unfortunate to hear this news from Frank, our HR manager, just a few minutes ago, a little while ago. So we've had the first real situation. We hired a guy from Holland, a Dutch guy about a month ago, really well suited to orchard work. He was going to be employed as an orchard hand. He was a qualified landscaper with 7 years experience doing that. So that's perfect for the sort of skills that we need on farm. He's rang up this morning and he's said, no, he's in Sydney. He's working for the council, one of the councils up there. He's pretty comfortable. He's going to fly home in January instead of going into the ballot for second year. So it's real. It's happening. And if Tony Burke wants to ring us and have a chat about this exact situation, happy to have a talk and explain this. So it's not good. Not good at all.
0: So that example you gave us, is the ballot off putting? It means there's not enough, that there is not as many places as there used to be. But look, the immigration minister has said that, you'll get prioritised if you're wanting to work in these jobs. But is it putting people off instead?
1: Well, the numbers are capped from what was announced yesterday. So for second year, the current applications are mid 40,000s, I believe, and they're capping them at 30,000. So it's 15,000 gone. And third years, which, second and third years for us are the best backpackers. Like, backpackers are awesome. I don't know anyone who's anti-backpackers. They contribute so much to this country and regional communities. The second year is that they're fully trained up. The third year is they're team leaders in a lot of cases where they know the full deal. They're loyal, hardworking people. They love it. That really gets the team motivated and makes our job going from, 50 core staff during the rest of the part of the year to harvest, where we've got several hundred pickers. We've got, 100 or so in the packing shed, plus we run U-pick operations here at the farms here in the Yarra Valley. It's busy. And if we've got shortfalls in labour, I don't know what to do. I really don't. Mm.
0: What does it mean for prices and for availability of cherries? It's such a Christmas food for us. Come really October, November, we want to see cherries. And will we be seeing the cherries or as many of them?
1: Well, if we're short on any labour, it doesn't matter the numbers. If we're short on any number of harvest or packing labour, it means that we can't potentially pick part or, at worst, even whole parts of our crop. It ripens on the day that it's perfectly ready to pick, and we can't delay. So we can't just wait and mise over the next few weeks to get the job done. We've got to get it done on the day. And that our cherries and produce in general from Australia, we export predominantly through to Asia, and our produce is considered the best in the world. And why government would want to constrain that and put pressure on our ability to supply good quality produce and, increase exports and have top quality produce available for shoppers in Australia, the cost of everything's high enough as it is. Why would you want to put pressure on that?
0: Steve Riseborough, thank you so much for joining us.
1: Thank you.
0: Steve Riseborough there, a cherry farmer, owner of Cherry Hill Orchards in the Yarra Valley. Well, Ryan Milgate is with us. He's the president of the Victorian Farmers Federation and grains farmer himself in Minyip. Hi, Ryan.
2: Hi, Kirsten. Thanks for having me.
0: What do you think of these latest changes made by the Immigration Minister and its impact on, firstly, farming across Victoria?
2: Oh, the impact's going to be absolutely huge, and probably the really infuriating bit of it is we've only just had Tony Burke explain yesterday what's actually going on, and the reality is we've got people, contractors with harvesters, we've got hay contractors, we've got silage contractors with looking for staff. They've got staff sitting overseas now waiting for their visas to come through, and we've got all these huge shortfalls in the meantime.
0: Are you concerned about a lift in the price of food? The National Farmers Federation has raised concerns

0: about this, and Tony Burke has said, look, that won't be a problem, that there are lots of balances to make sure that that doesn't happen. Is that enough?
1: No. I think Tony Burke's living in a different world to the reality. So obviously, through the horticulture, and we've just heard from Steve about the impacts it's going to have there. So if you impact supply, obviously that will impact price. But from a grain growing perspective, it's really disappointing because we can't pass the price on, but we'll be just. It's going to put a huge amount of pressure on the existing workforce, and you know, it could have some major impacts that, you know, we don't want to see.
0: The minister's also talked about, you know, being able to use Pacific Australia Labour Mobility Scheme, so the PALM workers instead. Is that a viable option?
1: Not in our context. So the PALM scheme works really well for some horticulture where they have to hang around for a longer time frame, particularly, you know, around 6 months. But these people are not skilled machinery operators. So what the backpackers are that come into the, you know, the broadacre grains industry, they are actually skilled. A lot of them are, you know, farmers' sons and daughters from over in the Northern Hemisphere, and they're coming over to operate machinery down under. You know, they're coming for a working holiday. They've got the skills and they put a lot in, and you know, they're a huge part of what we do and what we need to get done. And there's obviously zero understanding of how they fit into the scheme here and the impacts it's going to have on us going forward.
0: A couple of text messages here. Why don't farmers work out a way of offering sponsored visas? Cheap temporary labour is apparently the only option. And another text says, zero sympathy for producers. If your business model relies on wage theft and exploitation, then the model is wrong. And guess what? The rural electorates are the biggest One Nation's supporters. What do you have to some of those ideas that I'm sure you've encountered before, Ryan, about this being a form of cheap labour and maybe producers need to find another way of getting labour?
1: Yeah, look, that's absolutely not the case. I mean, these people are getting paid the same as someone from Australia. And the reality is there's just not the amount of skilled people or people that are willing to do the jobs in Australia. So we need to look at other options. And these options work really well. They come, particularly the backpackers in the grains industry, they come, they spend about 3 months here, they drive a header or a tractor or whatever it might be, and then they have a holiday, they actually spend most of that money back in Australia, and then they go home, and what they take with them is their experience and their contacts. Absolutely, you know, comments around exploitation, that's absolutely not true.
0: Ryan Milgate is the president of the VFF and a grains farmer. I don't want to be alarmist about food prices. You are obviously, you know, farming wheat and maybe canola as well, but that's probably not going to affect prices, surely. And I say this because, and I want to declare that I do live on a farm. We produce grains as well. And I do also want to mention that I am a member, or my family is a member of the VFF, but it's not going to impact grains really, surely.
1: Unfortunately, well, the way grain's priced, it's on a world market, and what happens behind the farm gate as far as costs has no impact on what we can get for our grain delivered. So it won't impact on the price of grain, but it's going to impact on our costs significantly, and that's where it's going to really hurt growers. We're either going to be having to ask less people to do more, which can have, you know, serious OH&S outcomes if we've got people, you know, working fatigued and small mistakes become big mistakes, or, you know, it's going to have to take longer than it should, and that's going to have quality impacts, which again is going to impact our bottom line going forward. So it's not a great scenario whichever way we look at it.
0: Ryan Milgate, thank you so much for joining us this morning.
1: Thanks for having me, Kirsten, anytime.
0: Ryan Milgett there, president of the VFF. You are listening to The Conversation Hour. Kirsten Diprose here with you. 1300 222 774 is our number. Are you having trouble getting your kids to read? Or is that a book that you remember really got you into reading when you were a kid or maybe even a teenager? We'd love to hear from you. 1300 222 774. What

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0: Some more of your texts. Kirsten, it's not just about food prices. I heard Kevin Butler of Blaze Aid on ABC News in the early hours saying he's devastated as backpackers have made up a significant part of his volunteers, says Gavin. Yes, thank you for that text message. And Keith in Carlton says, hi, we heard about a mobile farm workforce. Will the restrictions on visas present forest firefighters coming from Europe and Canada during our fire season? Yeah, the knock-on effects. Thank you so much for texting in 0437 774 774. In the studio now in Melbourne is Will Cossart. Oh, I knew I'd say this wrong. Costakis. Sorry, Will.
3: That's okay.
0: To talk to us about the love of reading. I want to know from you, what was the book that made you love reading, get into writing yourself, Will? And I want people to tell me on 0437 774 774. For me, it was probably the Babysitter's Club when I was really little. But then that one book that stayed with me was Looking for Ella Brandy. Absolutely loved that book when I was a teenager. Will, what's yours?
3: So for me, starting out, it was The Magic Faraway Tree by Enid Blyton.
0: Oh, yes!
3: That early primary, and that sort of set me off. And I knew not only did I want to be a reader, I wanted to be a writer. And then going through primary school, you had authors like Paul Jennings and Morris Gleitzman, but then I actually fell out of love with reading between year 7 and I want to say about year 10. Obviously, I was still reading the staples like whatever I was given for school and also Terry Pratchett, but it wasn't until year 11. The book that really shaped me as a reader and a writer is a book that nobody's heard about, and it has a terrible title, but it's called The Whole Business with Kiffo and the Pitbull by Barry Johnsberg. His latest recently won the CBCA Book of the Year for older readers. But this book, I remember picking it up off the shelves and being like, okay, that's a strange title. And I opened it up and there were all these references to Australia. And it was about 20 years after Looking for Ella Brandy. So it was still young adult, but it really spoke to me as a kid who was growing up in those early 2000s.
0: You've really identified something I think many of us can relate to, and that's that gap that can happen in our reading. We have those lovely books that we absolutely love as 10-year-olds, but then when we hit that tween age, mm-hmm. we can drop away a little bit, and particularly males, I think, and I've got a couple of boys who are hitting that age now, and I am struggling to find books to that they love. And yes, they read at school and their reading's fine. And, you know, when you're a parent, you always are worried that you're putting yourself onto your child.
3: Yep.
0: You know, I'm like, I loved reading. Why don't you love reading? They just want to be outdoors and running around, which is great.
3: The big thing that we noticed is that, and I noticed when you say it, you're having trouble finding the book. The trick is you're not supposed to find it. You are supposed to empower them. It's what we see in studies over and over again. Get them into a library, get them into a bookstore, give them $20 and just be like, go and find the thing that speaks to you. And whatever they read, even if you think it's wildly inappropriate, great, get a copy of it for yourself and read it alongside them and make it come to life. Like, it's this weird thing where we go and watch a film when we are 13 and 14. And if we don't like it, we don't come out of the cinema and go, okay, cool, now I hate movies. But there's this weird thing that happens. And I'm really hesitant to gender sort of this because we see it happening with all sorts of teenagers. But they read one particular book and decide, that didn't speak to me. I don't want to read anymore because I don't like reading. So we need to resist that. Get them empowered, get them looking for a book that speaks to them, because whether it is middle grade, which is, you know, a book that is written for

0: it is between year five and about year eight, or young adult, which is it takes the whole scope of high school. There is a book out there for your reluctant reader who is falling out of love with reading. Don't be afraid to empower them, but read alongside them, talk to them about the book in the same way you would talk about a movie and bring it to life through a conversation.
1: Our beautiful ABC audience has come up with many solutions for us. Holly says, our dad used to read us Goosebumps and we would scream in excitement as he would say the next chapter in a spooky voice. I was too afraid to read those as a kid.
0: I loved the Choose Your Own Adventures because they had the sparkly cover on the front. But the problem was I begged because, you know, money was a little tight growing up and I begged Mum to buy me one of the Goosebumps Choose Your Own Adventures. It was like Choose Your Scare, I think it was called. And she finally, you know, she gave up and was like, Will, okay, shut up. I'll buy this for you. She bought it for me. And I was in the car and it's one of those game books where you go to page 3 if you choose an option or go to page 50. And after 3 pages, my character had died and it said the end. And my mum was so furious that she'd spent money on a book and I'd finished it in the car that she made me read it cover to cover, forgetting that it's all out of order and you're designed to jump around between it. But
1: I would never accept it when my character died. I was like, oh, it's okay. I didn't mean that decision. I'll go back. And Christopher in Frankston says, the book that got me into reading was The Lion, Witch and the Wardrobe, continued with the whole Narnia series. I'm 65 and still read every day. Yes, my kids, my eldest recently read that at school and genuinely loved it.
0: Are they studying Narnia at school?
1: Well, just The Lion, the Witch and the Wardrobe. But maybe that's what I've got to do. And I remember I studied that book in year 5 or 6 too. And he was like, he wanted to chat to me about it. And I can't remember the storyline, but maybe I should have read it too. Yeah. And then I could have, look, missed opportunities. See, failing as a parent.
0: But look, that brings up one of the things that we see in schools where, you know, we have educators who are trying their hardest, but they're like, kids aren't reading the books that we give them. We're seeing this push towards texts that were written 40, 50, 60 years ago when there are so many novels that are written now that reflects teens' actual lived experiences, books that are set in Australia, books that reflect the things that they are interested in, the books that challenge them about their perspectives of themselves and the world. And one of the big things that I'm really passionate about is encouraging schools to pick books that aren't the staples of education because, you know, I didn't study Narnia growing up. Lots of people wouldn't consider that a staple, but it's just because we consider it a classic, people gravitate towards it. So I would love to see schools be a little bit more adventurous in the text that they choose so that when kids are studying a book in school, they realize it's not just this dead thing where it's static and they're reading about an old-timey narrative from the long before times, but rather seeing their current world reflected back at them.
1: Will Kostakis is with us, Australian author and journalist. I understand you've been visiting schools and are visiting schools today.
0: Yes, that's correct. So I'm between 2 school visits at the moment. So,
1: and what have you observed in this about what kids are wanting and what excites them about reading?
0: Honestly, it is a huge challenge at the moment to get kids excited to read. And if they are excited to read, a lot of them lack the stamina to read more than 3 or 4 pages. Like, they really find it challenging. Like, look, social media and our smartphones are breaking our brains as adults. Can you imagine what it is doing to developing brains? So instead of having the time to be bored, they don't pick up a book. They don't read. They're just swiping on their phones, watching the worst 2-minute clippies you've ever seen in your life. And so, you know, it's reminding them that books exist, that books have value and that they're not boring. But what we've seen overall is kids used to study about 4 texts a year on average in schools, in high school. Now we're seeing that number coming all the way down to some schools are even just doing 1 text a year.
1: It's that joy of a deep narrative that you can't get from the 2-minute reel. Yep. You know, when all the pieces come together and you see the character development and it makes you think about the themes, and that's what I want them to love. But it's really hard to communicate that to a boy who wants to play basketball or, you know, watch something silly or read a comic book even.
0: Definitely.
1: A comic book's okay, Will Kostakis.
0: Comic books are okay. Graphic novels are okay. Obviously, we want a diverse reading experience.

0: It's like if you kept eating Maccas every day, not to say that comics are Maccas, but in this analogy, like you'd want to have a spread of very different meals across different days to make sure we're getting our nutrition and they're exercising different parts of their brains. The big thing is, one of the challenges for reading is that over the years, especially since the boom of Harry Potter, once J.K. Rowling started writing, tomes that were the size of seven house bricks, a lot of authors thought that was what they aspired to. And so we've had this novel length inflation going on where you've got 700 page tomes, which are great for like the voracious readers. But when we have so much resistance and so many kids pushing back against sitting down and reading, books that long just they don't service these current readers. And so we're seeing novel lengths come down, which I'm really excited about because hopefully, teens will not only be reading the graphic novels because they're perceived to be easier, shorter reads, but they're also reading text novels that are a little shorter because the best thing about reading is, as you say, getting that rich, exploration of themes, but also there's nothing more addictive than hitting the end of a book. Like you could finish a book at 3 a.m. and suddenly you've got your second wind. You want to pick up the next book in the series and you start barreling through it. I want kids to experience that feeling of finishing a book that they love and needing to start another one.
1: Simon in Brunswick, who says he's a teacher, says this discussion is always framed by reading means narrative. No, students with a scientific mind may need short factual texts. That's an interesting point. Will, tell me about your new book, Otis Ottley and the School in the Sky. What's that about?
0: So Otis is pitched as Australian Harry Potter. Otis Ottley lives in a small Australian town in the shadow of a magic school. Think of it like an elite private school, but he cannot reach it because his parents are in a different tax bracket. And he learns that the magic school is teaching a certain kind of magic that he would like to learn. So he aspires to be the first teen ever to break into magic school and pose as a student. And that is, yeah, look, it was
1: I
0: loads of
1: love
0: fun
1: it.
0: to write. I really enjoyed it.
1: And you are obviously thinking of 9 to 13 year olds. That's your target sort of audience. What do you think about when you're thinking of, what's going to excite them and delight them?
0: I just think back to when I was that age, the jokes we were making back in class where it was almost like a competition to make the other crack up. So obviously you want lots of energy, you want lots of laughs. At the moment, I'm looking at shorter chapters, I'm looking at that propulsive plot, but the stories that I really, really love are those quieter family stories. So I'm hoping the premise of a magic school and the adventure draws kids in, but what they really connect with is the emotion and the beating heart that runs through that book.
1: A lot more text messages about the books that got you involved in reading. Paul Jennings round the twist, quite a few mentions for Paul Jennings. Another one says Tomorrow When the War Began was mentioned and
0: Joan
1: that it
0: Marsden, yeah.
1: broke her heart, but loved it. Tim Winton has got quite a few mentions here. This text says that they went to the cinema in 1987 once and didn't enjoy the movie and has only been to the cinema once since. So maybe your theory is incorrect.
0: Oh, wow. Shots fired,
1: Another one says, we are lucky to have a voracious reader at age 10, but our difficulty is finding books that are stimulating for him, but still age appropriate. Yes, I've got a friend with a daughter who's a great reader, can read well beyond her age, but of course, you don't want them reading about some of that more mature stuff that comes when you're 15, 16.
0: And this is where the experts come in. Don't be afraid to engage with your local independent bookseller. They all have children's experts who can guide you through what they feel is appropriate. And they've usually read a lot of the books and your local libraries, and especially your school teacher librarian. They are a huge part of the process. And we are seeing Australia-wide, we are seeing schools pulling back on having teacher librarians, be in those spaces and guiding teen readers. And they are so vital. Like in Sydney at the moment, we have the Catholic schools in the Newcastle, Maitland area are actually making many of their library staff redundant. And so that's such a huge piece of the puzzle when it comes to

0: is this book appropriate for my kid, often leads to censorship, usually out of queer stories, of narratives that explore diverse human experiences, that just because it isn't our lived experience, we're worried that it is not appropriate for a young person. But I find that kids are ready for a lot of stuff that we don't give them credit for. And I think trust, if a kid is drawn to a particular book and you're a bit worried and the experts say, oh, it's probably not right for them, maybe read a chapter alongside them, see how they go. And whenever a kid comes up to me and tries to, you know, buy one of my more senior titles, I always tell them, hey, like, I think the idea might appeal to you, but I think it might actually be better, not because the content isn't appropriate, but I think you will get more out of it if you just wait a little bit more. And you can, that's where the expert can step in and say, hey, these are two or three books that can be a stepping stone to that more mature title.
1: Will Kostakis, thank you so much. I could talk books with you forever. I've been taking notes, things to try, and good luck with your school visits. It's great for, you know, making sure we have that love of reading. That's so important.
0: Thank you so much. It's been a pleasure.
1: Will Kostakis there, Australian author and journalist. His new book is called Otis Ottley and the School in the Sky. More text messages. My kids loved the Del Toro Quest series by Emily Rodder. Another text talks about role modelling and having books out and around the home to encourage kids, says Liz. Lots of ideas. Keep them coming. And thank you so much. Harry Potter has gotten a mention. And please don't discount the audiobook. As a neurodivergent, I always struggled with the stamina for reading a book. Audiobooks have opened up a veritable addiction to listening to fiction and nonfiction anywhere from the car, public transport, doing domestic chores, game changer, says Marnie in Beau Morris. 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I've been collating your texts about the storylines of your local suburban or country footy grand finals. Has there been a big injury? Is a key player retiring or coach? Are you going to break a drought with one of the teams? I want to hear the headlines, the storylines of what is going to be great at the footy this weekend. If you've got a grand final, let us know. 1300 222 774 or text in on 0437 774 774.
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2: You're with Kirsten Diprose.
1: And before we talk footy, let's go to Dennis in Hampton. Dennis, what got you into reading?
4: What I was into reading as a 10-year-old, introduced to Enid Blyton, Frank Richard, and a myriad of other writers. But there was one book in particular which moved me more than any other, and that was called Man Shy. It was written by someone called Frank Dalby Davidson. I'm sure there are people listening to you who will remember this name. Mm. It's a central book with the interplay between the animal world and man. And,
1: right.
4: And it was quite remarkable and very moving. And it introduced you, in a sense, to the Bambi world. Remember years ago, Disney made that remarkable film called Bambi?
1: Yes.
4: That also, that interplay, animals have feelings, or so we were meant to believe, and Manshire dealt with the adventures or the interplay between a man, and it remained with me for the rest of my life.
1: Yeah, it sounds like it just sparked something and introduced you to a whole other world of, you know, thinking and concepts. So thank you for calling 1300 20222.

0: 774 or 0437 774 774. Well, David Johnston is with us from the Weekly Times newspaper. He's been diving deep into what matches are happening around Victoria in country footy today, the grand finals. David, thanks for joining us. There are some pretty big storylines you've uncovered.
1: Well, it's a team effort here, and we've got a very, very busy couple of days ahead of us. I think we've got about 11 grand finals tomorrow right across country Victoria, and two on Sunday, where the season will just about wind up. One more at Geelong on Friday week. They're playing on the public holiday in the lead up to the AFL grand final, which they've done for a couple of years, so we're nearly there.
0: And we've got this text in from Tim, who says, next year's potential number one draft pick, Cody Walker, will line up for the Echuca Bombers in the GVL Grand Final this Sunday in Shepparton versus the Shepparton Bears. Let's go Echuca. 1300 222 774 or text in on 0437 774 774. If you've got a storyline that you think is newsworthy, deserves broader coverage, we want to hear it. David, what do you think's caught your eye the most? It looks like Ovens Murray has got a bit of drama happening there.
1: Oh, not yeah. The game actually, and it's in another part of the state that I've got really two grand finals. Well, there's a number of grand finals that have caught my eye over the weekend. There's a game down at Traralgon on Saturday between Mowi and Leanne Gatha. Mowi has not won a grand final since 1967, and they come up against Leanne Gatha, who have played off in the last 10 successive grand finals, and you take out a couple of years of Tovas. It's been an unbelievable run for that club. 2 weeks ago, they played an absolute thriller. Leanne Gatha had a shot after the siren to pinch the game or win the game, and it just fell short. But Mowi's been knocking on the door for a number of years now and is desperate to break that long drought.
0: I'll give you a hot tip for anyone down that way. I remember doing a story a couple of years ago about how the car park was full about a day before. You need to park your car days before at the footy ground if you want to watch a footy game in Gippsland. It's mental.
1: Yeah, it's insane, and that's replicated all across country Victoria. But as we move into this weekend that we're coming up, a lot of the major or the premier country leagues, they play at some of the bigger grounds, and cars aren't allowed in. So, but the crowds are generally across the big grand finals are sort of somewhere between 5,000 and 8,000 people. It's a really good day. And the other thing in everyone's favour this weekend is the brilliant weather we've got coming. So it should be a really, really good weekend.
0: Yeah. Any other standouts that you are looking to get to, or at least get some of your team to try and cover?
1: Yeah. Well, the Bendigo Football League grand final is tomorrow at the Queen Elizabeth Oval, one of the great venues of country Victoria. Right smack bang in the middle of Bendigo will be between Sandhurst and Gisborne. The backstory there is Gisborne is leaving their competition after tomorrow. They're moving to the Ballarat League, which has been a bit of a long-running saga for probably the last 18 months. Gisborne tried to get out last year but was knocked back. They've had another team start up in Gisborne. They've also got pressure for, retention and recruitment of players from nearby clubs. And they've also got a number of sort of Ballarat clubs at the sort of Darley, Bacchus Marsh, Melton side of things who are, a lot closer. And there's been a number of, Kyneton, who was used to be one of their nearest neighbours in the Bendigo League. They left a couple of years ago. So they're sort of out on a limb there at the moment, and would love to go out with a bang with another premiership. They've won since 2000. They've been in that competition, and if they win tomorrow, that'll be their sixth flag. So, and they've done it the hard way. They've come from an elimination final, and Sandhurst is a proud, long traditional club, very successful. So that should be a great day at Bendigo.
0: Before I let you go, David, slightly controversial question. Is the AFL Grand Final the most important day on the calendar for a Victorian?
1: Without question.
0: Or

0: trick question, is it your local footy game?
1: Well, for some people it would be. It depends if their team's in it.
0: Yeah. Agreed. Well played. David Johnson, thank you so much for joining us.
1: No problems. Pleasure. Bye.
0: David Johnson there from the Weekly Times newspaper, who's got the lowdown on what's happening this weekend in country footy. If you've got a great storyline to tell us about your suburban footy match or country footy, please let us know, 1300 222 774, or text in 0437 774 774. Well, Todd O'Sullivan is the president of the Karamit Football Club, and it's presentation night tonight for you guys. Welcome to the program.
2: Oh, thanks, Kirsten. Thanks for having me. Yeah, big night for junior football and netball.
0: Yeah, absolutely. Why is this time of year so important for communities?
2: Oh, it's just a massive outlet for us. We all get pretty excited getting to that pointy end of the season. Unfortunately, we didn't make any grand final. Oh, we did in the C grade. We made grand final C grade netball. But obviously, other clubs are playing tomorrow, which is just massive for their communities, yeah.
0: Yeah. What kind of economic benefit and community benefit does it bring, not just the club, but the broader region?
2: Well, it just keeps our town going. Without the football club, I mean, we're obviously a very small community. We've only got a pub and a post office. So the football and netball club is the backbone to our community, both mentally and physically. It lets you get off the farm and enjoy people's company and discuss problems and all that sort of stuff in the area. So it's just a great outlet.
0: I should declare that Karamit Footy Club, the Karamit Swans, is my team, and not that I play for them, but have a couple of sons who do. So, and I can attest that you do a great job, Todd, so thank you so much.
2: Thank you, not a problem. Love doing it.
0: Todd O'Sullivan is the president of the Karamit Football Club. He played right up until, you know, I don't know, probably his wife told him he had to retire as well. Keep those texts coming in about the books. I love that. So many suggestions. Diary of a Wimpy Kid. My son read all of them in primary school years. The Trixie Belden books sparked my love of reading. 1300 222 774. Coming up, video games. This is not the first video game that has taken a war scenario. But this is Gallipoli, and the game, it's a new game, it's very realistic looking. So what do you think about playable war games? 1300 222 774, or text in on 0437 774 774.
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3: You're with Kirsten Diprose.
0: Well, the recent release of Black Mill Games' Gallipoli, Ottoman Fronts, has been met with some pointed questions, including whether the video game is mimicking war. So it's based on the landing of Anzac Cove back in, of course, April 25, 1915. And we know that many people lost their lives on that day and then in the months that followed. We know Gallipoli and Anzac has an important place in our history, but what happens when this history becomes playable? Is this a good way of getting younger generations to understand important history of Australia? Or does it become glorified or even trivialised? 1300 222 774. Susan Emery is a senior lecturer in game design and digital media at Adelaide University. Susanna, thank you for joining us.
5: No worries, thanks for having me.
0: You've specifically looked at this game. What about it has drawn your attention?
5: I think one of the most interesting things for me, which is something you mentioned before, it's not the first war game. There have been many. But this game in particular really caught the interest of the Australian media and the way that we're looking at this game in terms

0: of what does it represent, because the Anzacs and Gallipoli is so important to us as a culture.
1: It's also, you know, technology these days, it looks so real. And that just adds an other element to it.
0: Exactly. And I think that's one of the really important parts about this game, is that the team who developed it worked really closely with a historian, a really renowned World War I historian, to make sure that the elements in the game, like the weapons or the terrain when you landed, was as accurate as possible. So that realism really comes through.
1: What's the reaction been to this from just the general population about having such a realistically and, I mean, historically accurate, there's been an effort to make it historically accurate, game on the market?
0: Definitely. Well, I've seen two very clear reactions, and one is a reaction of, we shouldn't be touching this subject. It's very close to our hearts and we don't want to see it portrayed in a game format. And I think that comes back to the idea that a lot of us have of games being about fun and not always about serious topics. And the other clear reaction we've seen is people going, oh, that's really great. That lets people who maybe wouldn't traditionally engage with history, might not want to read a history textbook, a way in to learn more about these events that happened.
1: Mm. Susanna Emery is with us. There is a challenge at the moment, and you hear it often discussed, about how do we connect our younger generations, particularly to World War I and World War II, given that they don't have that generational connection that many of us had, whether it was a parent or a grandparent. They don't know someone who fought in that war, and it changes the understanding of things for them. So is this a way of getting younger generations to understand what happened and perhaps make them care in the same way that the rest of us do?
0: Definitely. So first of all, I think the really key element there is immersion. So you put someone in a game and they can be immersed in that history. It's not something dry they read in a textbook or a story that their grandparent tells them about someone older that they maybe don't engage with. They can immediately engage with that environment. But second, research has found that when people engage in games about history, quite often they will go and then keep learning about that history. So they might go, oh, I'd really like to know more about what it was like to actually be there. And they might go and read first-person testimonies or histories or engage with those stories that we can find. So quite often it's not the only way that they learn about history, but it can be a gateway into promoting such an investigation that becomes very deep in that area as well.
1: Yes, I know quite a few people who have gone very into sort of World War II history, for instance, and will just really start reading all about it and watching every doco or whatever. So it could perhaps start that. I can definitely see that. What about concerns about glorifying war? You know, it's a shooter game. Like, what happens in this game? Do you take the role of being a shooter? Any concerns there?
0: Yeah, so I think that there's a lot of mixed research into games and violence, a lot of conflicting research. But what seems to be really important, and what we notice across all the research, is that what matters the most is how the game is designed and what it aims to communicate. So in terms of this game in particular, glorification of war does not seem to be a goal. It is very hard. So you can choose your role. You can play as there's 25 different roles, or there's many different roles, and you play in a squad of 25. So you can choose to be a sniper or a machine gunner or even a stretcher bearer if you want to run out in the field and pick people up and bring them back. But it's realistic in the sense of using the weapons. So if you're a machine gunner, you have to find land where you can sit and you have to aim far away and you can't just shoot someone directly in front of you. So you really see the challenges that these people faced in using these weapons. It's not kind of let's go and kill everyone and celebrate. This was a really hard, horrible challenge that these people had to go through. It was awful for everyone. And it was really, really hard to do all of these things. So I don't think in this game you could say that glorification was a goal or was an outcome of the process at all.
1: Mm, that's really interesting that they've approached it that way and that they providing multiple perspectives on history. So you could be either side, if you like. You know, the Turkish side is really something that has been maybe recently more looked into from Australia, but it's been very much underexplored for us culturally.
0: Definitely. And so many people that I've spoken to had very little understanding before they played the game of the Turkish side and what they were fighting for, why were they there, what was happening from their perspective. And the game letting you play as either side, I think, is really unique because it gives you that opportunity to kind of explore both perspectives and see what it was like, and also realize the awfulness of war for everyone involved, really.
1: Yeah. Susanna Emery, thank you so much for joining us.
0: Thank you for having me.
1: Dr. Susanna Emery, Senior Lecturer, Game Design and Digital Media at Adelaide University. 1300 222 774 is our number. And we had a text message to say that Dennis in Hampton's book was Man Shy by Frank Dolby Davison. Thank you so much for that text message. Coming up on your radio is Brian Nankervis on the Friday Review. Hi, Brian.
2: Hello, Kirsten. How are you?
1: Good. Do you have a book from your youth that really stayed with you, that maybe sparked a love of reading, or just really is one you can remember so vividly?
2: Look, for me, I do remember the Famous Five series. There was something wonderful about kids getting together and having adventures. And then I also did like the, you know, the toast with lashings of butter. Mm. But there was a book, and I don't remember the author, but it was a book called The Perilous Descent. Mm. And from memory, it was an adventure story. And they dropped into the middle of the earth and found another world.
1: Bruce Carter. Yes, I've Googled it.
2: Oh, you've got it, Bruce Carter. Mm. And was there, while you've got the Google machine, there was another one called Speed 6. And I've got a feeling that was Bruce Carter as well. English. And while you're Googling, I went through a little bit of a sort of a fantasy stage.
1: Speed 6 by Bruce Carter.
2: Bruce Carter as well, you see.
1: Even
2: as a youngster, I was developing obsessions. Now it's, you know, Bob Dylan. Then it was Bruce Carter and Enid Blyton. I also like those fantasy novels, you know, Ursula Le Guin, The Wizard of Earthsea.
1: Yes.
2: And Susan Cooper, The Dark is Rising. Oh. Gee, Kirsten, you're inspiring me to reach back.
1: Yes, and enjoy them. There's nothing like reading an old book that you loved. But what's happening on your show?
2: Yes, we should let you know. Georgie Coghlan and I, my co-host, we are speaking to Kate Kendall, one of our great actors. She's performing in a Harold Pinter, drop the L, Brian, a Harold Pinter play called Homecoming at the Athenaeum Theatre. Live music from Rebecca Barnard and Monique Dimatina. We've got a pre-record that I did with an English pianist who played on the new Rolling Stones album, and Gary Young, who was a key member of the Whittles, the Whittle family, and also the Clip Clop Club, will be coming in. He's got a new record. But our Close Encounter, which we like to offer our listeners, you know, the chance to be involved, because of the play Homecoming, our Close Encounter today is home, returning home, leaving home, the triumph, the disasters of home. So 1300 222 774, we'd love your calls. And also, we're recognising that Jimi Hendrix died on this day 57 years ago.
1: Really?
2: So we might pay a little tribute to Mr. Hendrix.
1: Oh, I love Jimi Hendrix. I'll be there for it. Thank you so much, Brian.
2: Thanks, Kirsten.
1: Nankervis and Georgie Coghlan on your radio shortly. That's it for me. I'll see you next week. Have a lovely weekend.
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5: Yeah, definitely. 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
7: Good morning.
5: Good afternoon, Natasha McFarlane with ABC News. Victorian authorities have turned over four people allegedly connected to shootings in Sydney to New South Wales Police. Detectives say they believe the group, aged from 16 to 26, travelled from Victoria to Sydney to carry out criminal contracts issued by the Alamedine Organised Crime Network. The four people have been linked to two shootings in Sydney South and Southwest on August 31st, where there were no reported injuries. Police say cartridges found at those scenes match the murder weapon recovered from a shooting the next day in Glen Alpine in Sydney's southwest, where university student Marco Tapia was killed. Commander Brad Abdi says the findings have been turned over to the homicide squad.
7: We'll work with them and our evidence sharing to establish the link. These people are obviously significant persons of interest. Once that evidentiary standard has been met, if it gets met, then homicide will take carriage of the further prosecutions.
5: Treasurer Jim Chalmers has indicated a ban on smart glasses is being considered for Commonwealth buildings could go further. Finance Minister Katie Gallagher has sought advice on banning the devices from Commonwealth workplaces over security and privacy concerns. Mr Chalmers says people are genuinely worried about the way the technology can be used.
8: What Katie Gallagher is doing on behalf of the government is exploring a ban on these smart glasses in Commonwealth workplaces as a start. These smart glasses are really icky. All of the feedback that we get is that people are genuinely worried about the privacy element of it.
5: Higher sustained oil prices are driving global inflation more than the RBA anticipated. Business reporter Adelaide Miller has more.
9: While interest rate hikes started before the conflict in the Middle East, RBA Governor Michelle Bullock says higher oil prices have been a major contributor to inflationary pressures. Speaking before a parliamentary committee in Canberra this morning, she admits the RBA expected higher oil prices to be short-lived. Interest rates around the world are rising, with the US Fed increasing rates this week and local markets predicting another hike for Australia later this month. The RBA governor doesn't think inflation will return to its mid-range until late 2027.
5: Rural Councils Victoria says Victorian Parliament has now acted to close a loophole that allowed untested private prosecutions to effectively shut down a regional council. Danushi Dias reports.
10: Earlier this year, five of Hepburn Shire Council's seven elected councillors were automatically forced to stand aside after criminal charges were initiated by a private citizen and meant the council could no longer hold meetings or make significant decisions on behalf of its community. The Director of Public Prosecutions ultimately intervened and the charges were withdrawn. Rural Councils Victoria says now, under changes to the Local Government Act, a councillor will only be automatically stood down where criminal proceedings are commenced by or on behalf of a law enforcement agency.
5: Flu cases in Victoria have jumped by about 400% since July. Victorian government health data shows there have been more than 10,000 influenza cases reported this month alone. Chief Health Officer Dr. Caroline McLanay says the flu season has arrived a bit later than usual, with a similar trend seen in New South Wales and even New Zealand.
0: The season last year was quite a bad season in terms of numbers, and we did get like a second bump in late spring, and we're not sure whether it's related to that, but it's something that other jurisdictions are seeing as well.
5: Fijians are the fastest growing Pacific community in Australia. According to the Bureau of Statistics, over 95,000 people living in the country were born in Fiji. Among those are skilled workers, such as former public servants, as well as young graduates from tertiary institutes like the University of the South Pacific and Fiji National University. And to sport, former interim Essendon coach Dean Solomon won't return to the club in any capacity in 2027. A premiership player with the Bombers, Solomon was appointed a standing coach in May following the sacking of Brad Scott. Solomon's family remained in northern New South Wales during his time as senior coach, and he has decided to return home rather than continue in any role at the club next season. To the weather, there's a strong wind warning for Victorian coastal waters. For the state, a dry, mild and mostly sunny day. For Melbourne, mostly sunny, a top today of 23. Tomorrow, mostly sunny, 25. Sunday, windy and sunny, 27. Right now, it's 21 degrees. ABC News.
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12: The assumption that food will always be there when we need it is increasingly flawed. That's one of the sentences coming out of the Food Security Summit, which is on in Melbourne today, being run by Agribusiness Australia. Today, you'll get to hear from the head of agriculture at KPMG International. He's going to talk to you about some of the big risks and big things he's seeing in the world. You'll also hear from the man the federal government has asked to write reports on risks to agriculture due to shortages of things like diesel and fertiliser, and get this, important farm chemicals as well. He will join me for a wide discussion about food security and how the global affairs are playing out on Australian farms. What's your thoughts on that? What opinions do you have? Where do you see the major concerns for us being able to produce food in Australia? Let me know, 1300 977 222. You can text 0467 842 722. Hey, just quickly while we're at it, the Bureau of Meteorology has just told us this morning they've updated the radar on the website. More website upgrades at the Bureau of Meteorology. If you want to go and check that out and report back to us, I would love to get your report card. 1300 977 222 to call. 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
13: Hi, my name's Vicky Hiscock. I live here in Maffra with my husband on the dairy farm. Dairy farm through the week and cam draft on the weekend. And you're listening to The Country Hour.
12: Let's get big picture right now on agriculture, though. The agricultural head of one of the big four accounting firms is warning the industry that the full effects of the Iran war on farmers may not be seen until 2028. Ian Proudfoot is KPMG International's global head of agribusiness, and he's been speaking on food security to Agribusiness Australia today, explaining that he sees the risks of the impact of climate change, food availability, and a surging demand for protein all mounting. I had a chat to Mr. Proudfoot earlier today, who explains that the world needs to develop a resilient food system for all of these challenges and more.
14: So for me, the way I define it is quite simple. It's about ensuring that there is sufficient food available for a population, that food is produced sustainably, the food delivers nutrition to our society to address some of the health challenges that food is creating around the world, and that it can be produced economically so that the farmers that are producing the food make a living that supports their future.
12: And in a globalised world, whether yourself being New Zealand-based or in Australia, is that harder, the economics of producing that food and keeping that food system operating in a globalised world where cheaper product comes from somewhere else?
14: I think that is where we really do need to think creatively about what the models are that we're using to produce food, and what are the, you know, how are we deploying technology? How are we thinking about bringing productivity into our production systems? But, you know, equally, how are we ensuring that we're monetizing 100% of what gets grown? You know, one example I always come to, coming from New Zealand, is the wine sector. We've been incredibly successful in selling our wine to the world. But when we grow the wine, we only use about 2% of what we actually grow, which is the juice and the grapes. If we can think about how we can support growers to monetize every aspect of what they're growing, then we can help to improve the resilience of our food system as well. And, you know, potentially address that sort of elephant that sits in every room when you talk about food is the desire for it to be cheap, yet the cost of producing it is continuing to go up.
12: When you see what's going on around the world at the moment and you put your day job hat on, what are the biggest areas of risk that we're facing right now?
14: I think for me, the first one is climate, and the fact that, you know, as a sector, food production is generally more exposed to climate change than any other sector of our global economy. And, you know, we know the evidence is there that we're seeing more climate events. So how we respond to that is important. Secondly, I think the big challenge is this, the political pressure around cheap food, what's called here in Australia and New Zealand and many other countries around the world, cost of living crisis. So this desire to continue to disconnect the cost or the price of food from the cost of producing food. And I think, you know, probably the other big challenge I see is actually being able to attract the talent we need in the sector to be able to use the technology that's available. And that's an issue that comes up time and time again around being able to tell a story that this is a sector that, you know, intelligent.

0: intelligent, clever, smart young people want to enter. And probably just one other I would add is around the succession issue and making sure that we have people in the farming businesses and on the land that are there because they really want to be and they're looking to improve and focus on the long-term growth of the business, as opposed to, I suppose, being slightly stuck because they have bought into or they've been in a business for a very long time and are looking to find a way out, but just can't get halfway to get out of that business.
1: Yeah, you're in the room today with Agribusiness Australia. Is there a lot of talk at the moment in the agricultural industry around the world about what closure of the Strait of Hormuz, what tariffs in the United States, what this and access to fertiliser becoming increasingly difficult, what that is doing to agriculture and if that's speeding up some of these problems that we're talking about today?
0: I definitely think they're issues. And I think for me, the interesting point, say, around something like the challenges associated with the Iran conflict is for the food system, probably the bigger implications of those the conflict are not being felt now and they're probably not going to be felt in 2027, but they're more about 2028 when we start to see the impacts of reduced fertilizer use and the impacts of the increased cost of fertilizer flow through the system.
1: So you think that the worst effects are really still to come because that's the lag time in agriculture?
0: The worst effects in the food system, I think, definitely are we're not feeling them at the moment. They will be back end of 27 into 28. And therefore, I think that what we will see, the politics around protein are going to increase significantly as governments really then need to start refocusing on that food security issue. Where is the food going to come from? How is it going to be affordable? And how are we going to ensure that we've got sufficient available for our people in what is going to be, I think, a really tough 28 for food systems?
1: And why protein specifically?
0: I think a couple of reasons. I think if you look, we've got a continuing growing global population and a continuing increase in the overall wealth of our global population. And as people get more wealthy, they become more focused on protein. So while overall food demand may remain roughly consistent, I think we'll see more demand for protein. And I think at the same time, over the next 2 years, we're going to start to see the GLP-1 situation in terms of people using the drug to manage their weight or to achieve other lifestyle outcomes will start to become an ever greater impact. And what we do know is as people move on to those drugs, they look to take more protein. So that will further increase the demand for protein.
1: Protein is seen as a way for third world or developing economies to increase security and capability in their own populations, yep, and survivability. And then you've got the other end, wealthy countries seeing protein as a requirement of keeping healthy whilst taking weight loss drugs.
0: Yeah. Yeah. If you look, that's the world we're living in. So we've got demand coming from both sides. And, you know, we've got still a growing global population, but not consistently growing. So, you know, very strong growth in our global population in regions like Africa, whereas China and Europe are now starting to see the population either cease growing or starting to decline. And people therefore becoming laser focused on wellness, which therefore drives more focus on protein again. So all of these traits are pointing towards protein becoming ever more critical.
1: What are the other big sort of macro factors in agriculture that you're looking at over the next year or two ahead?
0: I suppose I'm really interested in trends around biotechnology around the world, the way they're evolving. I think the thing that fascinates me in that area is the concerns still expressed in some countries around use of things like gene editing versus the openness of which they're being deployed in other countries. So I think, you know, we're going to see an evolution of that technology and potentially we will see sort of a stratification of our food system with some countries having more access to technology than others. Probably the other one for me that is my bottom line why I do this job. How do we ensure that we can reduce that 800 million people that were hungry last night? And what can we practically do to ensure that we eat more of the food we grow and that we eat in a way that's more nutritious so that, you know, we're not having up to 15 million people every year dying of food-related illness? It's those sort of things that really excite me, but they're really big challenges, but I think it's worth playing a role in trying to address those.
1: And there's a couple of factors in that last point too, right, when you take the farmer point of view too, because being able to prevent more food waste and make the most out of what is being grown, that could open up new opportunities for farmers who are struggling with thin margins too, but also making sure food is getting to where it's needed.
0: Absolutely correct. I believe it's absolutely critical. We focus so much more on how we support the farmer to utilize 100% of what they grow and provide them the mechanisms to monetize it, while at the same time also ensuring they're rewarded for the way they grow the food. Up to now, we've expected them to manage the environment as a public good. We can't expect that any longer. We've got to be prepared to pay for the work the farmers do for society.
1: Saying we have to be prepared to pay farmers for works like environmental works, but also talking about things like the impact of the Iran war not being fully to its full extent till about 2028 for farming. That's Ian Proudfoot. It's KPMG International's Global Head of Agribusiness speaking to me a short time ago, speaking at the Agribusiness Australia Food Security Summit. We'll stay there right now and speak to one of the other main drawcards at that event today. And it's the man who's been providing advice to the federal government about the risk to Australian agriculture and the food system due to global shocks. And he says more work needs to be done to ensure farmers can keep farming in a difficult global environment. Andrew Henderson is the principal at AgSecure and a senior fellow at the Australian Strategic Policy Institute. He's speaking at that Agribusiness Australia Food Security Summit, and he can join you now. Andrew Henderson, welcome back to the country.
2: Thanks for having me, Warwick.
1: You're speaking with Agribusiness Australia today about the issue of food security, and it's something obviously close to your heart and something you've been looking at closely for the government in terms of food security for agriculture. How important is it to be looking at this topic right now, given what's going on in the world?
2: It's critical. That's the short answer. You know, this is something that we can't ever be complacent about, our food supply and the continuity in our agriculture sector and right across our food supply chains. Our social cohesion, our domestic stability, our national security ultimately relies on it. And not only that, as we've talked about before, you know, the well-being and food security of tens of millions of people around the world relies on our productive capacity. So as the world becomes more and more volatile, the need for us to make sure that we are securing the foundations of the food system becomes more and more important.
1: What are the key things that are keeping you up at night at the moment or that you think we should be focusing on as a nation?
2: For me, it's a real clear-eyed focus on securing the critical inputs that make our food system function and making sure that we're doing the work to understand where our vulnerabilities are in the supply chains of those critical inputs. So the process that we've been working through over the course of this year has been focused on five critical inputs. And of course, the most popular of those has been liquid fuels, diesel, because without which, you know, the entire agriculture sector in this country, much less the rest of the economy, grinds to a halt. So making sure that we're doing that work is what keeps me up at night. But then not only identifying the vulnerabilities and the weak points in those supply chains, then doing something about them. That's the critical bit. It's you know, somewhat easy almost to understand where we're vulnerable. The hard bit is to identify who needs to do what about it and when, and then making sure that that action actually happens.
1: What are your other main areas or topics that you think we should be looking at?
2: Well, look, we focused on you know, five of the critical things, as I mentioned, as a starting point. There are many others: crop protection products, fertilizer, workforce, human capability, and then we also looked at digital connectivity and data resilience, as well as liquid fuels.
1: Let's go to liquid fuels for a moment at the moment, with there being an availability of diesel as we come into harvest, but the price has been skyrocketing and continues to do so. Does that highlight weaknesses in our agriculture supply chain with such a key input fluctuating so much this season?
2: I think it highlights, it just magnifies the weaknesses of the global supply chains that we rely on and the global markets that have been so heavily impacted by the Strait of Hormuz, but then, you know, most recently other events that have been happening in terms of conflict throughout other parts of the Middle East. And it shows that, you know, yes, we've been hugely exposed to the Strait of Hormuz, things normalized for a period of time, but then, you know, activities, you know, around the Black Sea and then, you know, across into Saudi Arabia also have impacts, which then magnifies what we experience down here at the bottom of the world's just-in-time supply chain. So it reinforces the need for us to make sure that we're doing everything that we can as quickly as we feasibly can to make ourselves more resilient when it comes to, you know, how we secure diesel, how we store it in this country, and how we make sure that it's available, not only when we need it, but where it's needed and in the right hands, in the combination with other critical inputs to make sure a crop goes in the ground or that the fuel allocation for, you know, a feedlot gets to where it needs to in time. And perhaps that's one of the critical things that we've been finding over the course of this work, is that volume and price are one thing. Obviously, price has a massive impact, but time is a huge a factor in this. You know, not receiving a consignment of diesel in time, even though you might be able to pay for it, even if it's expensive, can have just as damaging an impact if it's not available in the country at all.
1: Well, that can be the difference between keeping an animal alive or getting a crop off in a condition where you can use it. Just on fuel too, and I know you said price and availability. I've spoken to the Port of Melbourne. I've spoken to a lot of other sources about liquid fuels. They say enough is here, and it's really comparable to other years, and I'm sure you get the same advice too. But when does price become a factor that it creates risk for Australian farmers?
2: Well, price was a factor in the very early part of the crisis, back in March and April, because if I'm a regional fuel supplier, I have a credit limit with my fuel supplier. And if all of a sudden the price escalates really quickly, I'm going to exhaust my credit limit in half the time that I might have otherwise. Now, that can mean that the fuel might still exist at the Port of Melbourne, but if I can't purchase it because I've exhausted my credit, then it's functionally useless to me. I can't get it to where it's needed. So price has a huge impact, particularly if it spikes in a hurry in terms of a credit availability, from a credit availability standpoint. But then over time, think about the erosion of viability caused by ongoing high prices of a particular input like diesel that we're also reliant on. That has an impact as well. But the thing to highlight there is that, you know, aggregate fuel volume, days of fuel in country is one thing. But again, unless it is where it needs to be, when it needs to be there, so co-located in production areas where it will actually get used, it's functionally irrelevant. So having a heap of fuel in a bunkerage at the Port of Melbourne doesn't necessarily mean that, you know, a farmer in Horsham can get that crop in if the fuel is not with them. So regional fuel storage comes into play there, and making sure that fuel is, you know, located close to where it's going to be used so that there's a buffer.
1: And will this kind of thinking be part of your advice to government?
2: Yeah, look, it can and has been. We've set up what we call sort of four pillars in some of the assessment work that we've supplied into the department via AgriFutures Australia, the research and development corporation that we partnered with along with Agribusiness Australia to do this work. And that is, there's a need for immediate stabilisation, building back, as in making sure that fuel supply gets to where it's required in the context of a genuine supply side shortage. Then secondly, as quickly as possible, building back that regional buffer. So making sure regional storage is re-established that used to exist maybe 10, 20, 30 years ago to make sure that if there is, you know, these types of supply shocks or price shocks, fuel's where it's required out there in the regions. And then over time, in the longer term, building greater sovereign capability and strategic decoupling from some of those vulnerable supply chains internationally is really important as well. So they're the types of things that we've been framing our advice around. And that's been, I think, reflected in the budget announcements that the government's made this year. There's been a significant amount of resources, you know, applied to this type of thing. And the key now is going to make sure that we see delivery of that that actually builds outcomes so we get the greatest bang for our buck from the $14.8 or so billion dollars that's been announced in the budget this year.
1: Is fertiliser still a sovereign risk, or the fact that we have a massive urea plant about to come online in early next year, does that take some of the pressure off Australia?
2: Yeah, it certainly will, absolutely. But fertiliser broadly, you know, obviously urea is not the only fertiliser that we rely on. So, you know, that plant coming online will be hugely beneficial, but again, you know, it still goes back to energy required to be able to make that manufacturing process take place and be viable in the longer term. So that will require careful policy settings that sit around that to make sure that plant, you know, is able to continue to operate and continue to do its job for the agriculture sector. But similarly, you know, we look at other fertilizers and work our way through the list of what the farming system requires in order to function. And, you know, it's important that we don't just get fixated on one particular fertilizer. That's good. We've addressed that particular vulnerability to an extent. We need to make sure that we're thinking about, you know, phosphates, you know, everything else that comes off the back of that. You know, that we need to make sure we're identifying the vulnerabilities in those supply chains as well. So, you know, it all helps, but we've got to keep working at it.
1: And that takes me to another issue, which I think a lot of people wouldn't consider. There's always a lot of talk about fuel and fertilizer when it comes to the risk Australian agriculture bears. We import a lot of those products. We need them just in time to keep crops growing and harvested. But crop protection products is something you've listed quite high as a risk that you want to look at. Why is it critical to make sure Australia remains having access to these key things to grow a crop?
2: Well, crop protection products, and particularly a few chemistries, think, you know, things like glyphosate and paraquat, we fundamentally rely on those chemistries for our modern farming system to be productive as it is. So when you're so reliant on a particular chemical to farm the way that our whole farming system is geared to work these days, then, you know, it's incumbent on you to make sure that that supply of that particular chemical is going to be able to be secured. Now, in our case in Australia, we've pursued efficiencies over decades owing to globalization and, you know, inherent desire on behalf of all of us to reduce costs.
1: Yeah, we've closed local factories to import a cheaper product from, you know, Southeast Asia or China.
2: That's exactly right. And the trade-off for that is you've decreased your own sovereign capability and resilience. Now, the challenge that we face now and the question that we all have to ask ourselves from the paddock all the way through to Parliament is that resilience costs money. So what price are we prepared to pay extra for the critical inputs that we need to grow food in this country to ensure that we can build a certain level of resilience back into those supply chains? And it doesn't matter whether it's crop protection products, fertilizer, or even diesel. At $3 a litre, you know, it's pretty viable to start refining biodiesel and low carbon liquid fuels in this country. The price goes up a little bit further and you can start to justify the business case for refineries and all of that type of stuff. But we've got to make a conscious choice about how much we're prepared to pay. So there's a conflict that we've got to reconcile both as individuals, individual businesses, and then, you know, across communities and governments and face the reality that the building resilience back into these supply chains isn't free. But if that's the price that we have to pay to make sure that we can continue to produce food in this country and maintain our own food security, sovereign capability and our own stability across our region and be a good trading partner, then I'd suggest that it's something we need to seriously consider.
1: How big is the risk of crop protection products not being available to Australian agriculture?
2: Look, we've been advised that the risk is significant, you know, and significant at particular times of the year. Now, some major suppliers and retailers are making moves to increase their own capability both on the east and west coast, which is really good news around formulation capacity of things like glyphosate, additional storage capacity of fertilisers and what have you. But there is still a significant risk there because while ever we pursue efficiencies in the supply of these products, there will always be a disincentive for anybody in the supply chain to hold extra stock when it's not required. So your local Elders or Nutrien or farm supplier store is not going to want to necessarily hold a whole bunch of glyphosate on hand, you know, across the summer where it's not necessarily required because that sits on their balance sheet. And of course, it only lasts a finite period of time. And
1: one area you're looking at is the availability of workforce. I'm sure you're aware the government announced a crackdown on migration yesterday. Some of that is the access to a regional workforce in the backpacker visa scheme, the work. Is that a risk? Will you be giving government advice on that?
2: It is a risk. I won't say that I'm right across what they've announced yesterday, but I'll speak to what we've found over the course of this work. And that is that, you know, we understand that the agriculture sector relies on not only the volume of workers, but the volume of workers with the right level of skill to be in the right place at the right time in order to ensure that we get the outcome we need. And that is that the crop gets harvested, the fruit gets picked, whatever it might be. Now, there's a second level to it as well. There are highly skilled workers in the agriculture sector that we need that perform very critical roles in different parts of farm businesses, without which that business, you know, can often effectively cease to function. From what I understand, there's some positive things around prioritisation of skilled visas for the agriculture sector, but it does sound like there are some risks to what is a very finely tuned machine. You know, it's not just about having numbers of workers in the country. Like I said, making sure the right level of skilled workers are in the right place at the right time. That means they need to move with the seasons. And so any policy adjustments that get made need to be very carefully considered about the impact that that's going to have on farmers and their ability to be able to harvest crops, plant crops, and all of that type of thing.
1: What, in your mind, is the most important thing for government to consider when they're setting the levers or putting things in place to be ready if the worst happens?
2: One of the things that we've been thinking in depth about, which has not necessarily come as a result of this work, is this concept of a food security impact assessment work. And that is an assessment that would be any government, you know, could be required to make as part of their cabinet process. So any new policy proposal or piece of legislation or regulation that comes through for consideration, you know, would need to be assessed against its impact on the country's ability to be able to produce food. And I think something like that would go a long way to ensuring that, you know, government decision making doesn't have unintended consequences on the country's food security. What we need is a deep and methodical process that goes right across the food sector, the food system and the agriculture sector, to really understand what are our critical inputs that we know, what are the ones that we don't know, and then systematically and methodically identify vulnerabilities, prioritise them, and then crucially, understand what needs to be done to mitigate them and who should do it. And that's an unsexy process, but it's very much needed in order to be able to make sure that we don't find ourselves short of AdBlue or, you know, resins to make, you know, caps for milk bottles, those types of obscure things that can shut businesses or food production down just as quickly as a lack of diesel.
1: Well, it's been great to talk to you today. We're all about the unsexy processes here on The Country Hour. So, Andrew Anderson, thanks very much for joining us on The Country Hour.
2: Thanks, Laurie. Appreciate it.
1: Andrew Anderson there, Principal at AgSecure and Senior Fellow at the Australian Strategic Policy Institute, speaking at Agribusiness Australia's Food Security Summit in Melbourne today. That is some of the unsexy stuff, right? But some of the big picture looks at agriculture, how our food system stacks up in light of difficult global times. You can tell me what you think. You can tell me what you want to know. You can tell me if that wasn't worth it. All the same, 0467 842 722. I know a couple of you tried to call during that too, live interview, and I'm by myself today. So you can try again during Rural News if you want, 1300 977 222. Right now, it is time for Rural News. And Annie Brown. Hi, Annie.
3: Good afternoon, Warwick. The Inspector General of Water Compliance has launched an inquiry into non-urban water intake in the Murray-Darling Basin. Troy Grant says a key focus will be looking into concerns around how accurate the measurement systems in place really are.
4: Well, I think there's an over-reliance on the modelling. In water accounting, they annually set out, the same as a tax year, is the same as a water year, do calculations and they model across long-term averages and a heap of data sets about what should be the permitted take. The only way to properly know if that's accurate and what's been taken is by measuring it through a device, either a meter or whether we use satellite technology or other types of technology to measure it. What is occurring across the basin far too often is they also then model how much has actually been taken. So we suspect there's a big gap in the accuracy between what is modelled as actual take against what is modelled for the permitted take.
3: Despite a wet season in far west New South Wales, the Menindi Lakes, 100 kilometres from Broken Hill, are experiencing poor water quality and low levels coming into summer. Menindi has seen multiple mass fish kill events in recent years, the biggest seeing close to 30 million fish die in the region in March 2023. Director of Freshwater Fisheries and Threatened Species with the Department of Primary Industries, Cameron Lay, describes the state of the Darling coming into summer.
5: The total volume's at around 32% at the moment, so obviously we'd like to see it a bit higher, but there should be sufficient flows of water to keep flowing through the Lower Darling right through this summer. Probably the biggest concern is the potential of a really hot, dry summer. You know, with El Nino developing, you know, we have had challenging circumstances in the past when we've had really hot, extended dry periods, and that might be as big a concern as the amount of water that's actually in the river at the moment. I think there's been some concerns around blue-green algae, but in general, the oxygen levels are good. We don't have any immediate sort of, you know, concerns at the moment, but things can change very quickly.
3: Despite an increase in New World screwworm cases in the southern United States, the US government is reopening a key livestock port on the land border between the USA and Mexico. The flesh-eating worm was considered eradicated from the US for 60 years, but has returned this year with dozens of cases in American livestock, including a horse in Texas this month. Despite this, US Agriculture Secretary Brooke Rollins has declared that the Santa Teresa livestock port will reopen on September 24.
6: Imports from Mexico make their way to U.S. feedlots. Most of the cattle who cross at this port make their way to

0: was a kilo, and sometimes even more than that, which according to Norm Moses from the Sydney Markets is the kind of price you might see every 5 years. He says it's tricky because a high price changes demand.
1: It's very good from a farmer's point of view because expenses are high and everything else is high at the moment, and it's good to see the growers getting a good return. But in the same sentence, you know, at retail level in fruit shops, when it gets to that price, people sort of have, reluctant to buy watermelon when they're that expensive. And the worst part about it is, I think, is it's not very hot down here yet. The weather's not very warm. Warm weather would make a big difference in the demand for the melon.
0: Meanwhile, Queensland tropical fruit growers say they are experiencing an explosion in demand over the last 12 months. Far North Queensland tropical fruit farmer Warren Osman says jackfruit, rambutan, mangosteen and black sarapoti are selling out as soon as he can grow it.
2: Generally this year we've definitely seen a real increase in the amount of phone calls. Even within the last 2 months, the amount of little shops and agents and whatever calling up chasing the fruit is definitely showing a lot more increased demand and also interest from other fruit shops, because those guys are looking for something different and they're looking to show their clients or their customers something different again.
0: That reminds me, I probably should eat more fruit. And that's what's making rural news today.
3: Especially if it's those kinds of fruits. They sound awesome. Thank you very much. Annie Brown there with rural news. A lot of your texts coming in. I'll get to those in just a minute. Let's go to Christy Johnson, though, before that, because I'm late for the Bureau and we need to know what it's going to be like this weekend. Hi, Christy.
4: Good afternoon, Warwick.
3: How are we looking around Victoria today?
4: We are looking absolutely clear as a bell. There's almost no cloud, of the most wispy high cloud along some parts of the south, but it is, yeah, pretty much sunny everywhere. We've got fairly fresh northwesterly winds in some areas, particularly down in sort of the southwest. Nothing to really be concerned about, certainly nothing as windy as it'll be on Sunday, but a little bit breezy in places. Temperatures well and truly above average for this time of year. We're getting up into the low 20s for most of the state, maybe just 18 for Ballarat, but most of the state expecting to be sort of between about 20 and 23 degrees, maybe 24 for Bensow, 25 at Mildura. So, it is a very settled day. We're not expecting any change. We were a bit cold this morning. We had some frosts about, in particular, sort of through, I guess, some of the usual spots, really. Westmere was minus 1.3, Mortlake minus 1.2, Horsham minus 1.2, Hopetoun, Coldstream, Longrenong, Omeo, all below zero, Kerrang, Rutherglen, Dartmoor, Mangalore, Reedsdale, Bendigo, all below 1 degree, Charlton, Yarrawonga also. So a bit of frost around this morning. I don't think we're going to see quite so much tomorrow morning. We'll just have a little bit more wind, and that will keep those overnight minimum temperatures up, even though we're expecting another clear night. And also slightly warmer air mass too, with these northerly winds bringing that warmth down from central Australia. So temperatures tomorrow will be even warmer than today. We're up to sort of the mid-20s across most of the state, between sort of 23 and 27, 28 degrees. Mildura heading for 29. And then even warmer on Sunday. Sunday is actually our change day. It's pretty much a dry change. There's a slight chance of a shower sort of about the southwest coast in particular, but most places will not see anything significant in terms of rainfall, but it will be windy. So we're looking at our temperatures getting up into the high 20s for many places, maybe 33 for Mildura. And it is going to be also quite a dry air mass. And as I mentioned, those winds will be quite strong. So we're not actually in our fire danger period, so we don't have our fire danger ratings, but I think these conditions are certainly worth keeping in the back of our mind, that they could be sort of elevated fire dangers conditions on Sunday.
3: Yeah, and I even think, just looking at the emergency app today, there's already been advice for bushfire up Omeo way. Now, that's only at advice level. We often don't report on that on the ABC, and that could mean a whole lot of things. But it just goes to show what you're saying, Christy. The weather is there.
4: The weather is there, exactly. So, as I say, even though it's not strictly our fire weather season yet. These conditions, I think, if we did run our ratings, would certainly be high, and in some cases, high-end sort of high fire danger. So probably not a good day to be lighting up. And also, yes, as you say, to be aware of any fires that are going in the landscape, because they could be quite

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1: And what does early next week look like forecast-wise?
0: Well, as I mentioned, it is our change day. So that change is arriving sort of Sunday, later Sunday, and it's going to bring some much cooler air. As I say, very little rainfall, but it will drop the temperatures. So by the time we get to Monday, our maximum temperatures are back into the mid-teens for most places. So potentially a 10 or more degree drop between Sunday and Monday for most of the state. The winds will be a bit windy initially on Monday, but probably dying back as that system moves away. And then we've got very settled weather for probably most of the next week. Some morning frosts around probably Tuesday morning with that cold air still over us from Monday's front, but the sky's clearing, probably starting to warm up as we go towards the end of the week. And our first glimpse at grand final sort of public holiday is that it's probably going to be warmish, temperatures getting up into the sort of high or mid to high 20s, and probably partly cloudy. Some of the modelling suggesting one or two showers out in the east, particularly about the ranges, but we'll definitely watch for that. It does look, this is actually past our forecast period, but first look at the grand final day, does look like it could well be warmish as well, and probably mostly dry for certainly for the grand final itself. Again, slight chance of a shower out in the east.
1: Trying to work out if that suits Brisbane or Freo. I suppose we have to work out who's playing it first. Christy, have a great weekend. Thanks very much for the update.
0: You too. Thanks, Warwick.
1: Christy Johnson there, Senior Forecaster at the Bureau of Meteorology, taking you through the forecast there. And look, just as I gave you the warning of at the start of the program today, we have heard from the Bureau that today there have been another rollout of upgrades to their controversial website. I'd love you to go check that out. A lot of those upgrades have been specifically around the radar and its functionality and its look and how to get there. You tell me if it's working for you. Simon at Morwell on the text says, "Hi, Warwick, I checked the bomb radar. It remains the same low information density, pretty pictures for simpletons that it was compared to the regular radar. It remains 100% fail," says Simon. But Kylie says, "Hi, Woz, I give my tick of approval to the bomb's new upgrade. Much quicker to operate. At least the radar is more accessible," says Kylie from Daystar. So you can go and check it out. Give us your report card. You've got about 20 minutes or so left in the country hour. I'd love to hear what you think about it. 0467 842 722 is the text line here at the country hour. We've also been talking about big challenges for agriculture, big challenges for food security on the show today. A lot of texts coming in. This one says, "I was, the biggest challenge for farming is governments and big supermarkets, in my opinion," says that text. And Dave says this, "Was, speaking of liquid fuels, I remember you interviewed the biodiesel bloke back at the beginning of the Strait issues, and he said that diesel needed to be above $2 a litre for biodiesel to be viable. Given the current cost at the pump, any chance we could check back in with him to see if he's starting up to lift up production yet?" says Dave. Dave, good point. Bit of a programming note from my point of view, though. I'm not going to be here for the next 2 weeks on the country. I'm actually helping out Melbourne and presenting Charlie Pickering's show, The Drive Show on ABC 774 ABC Melbourne for the next 2 weeks. Angus Verley will be in the chair at least next week for you on the country, and possibly Fiona Broom the second week of the country whilst I'm away. Maybe one of those guys will follow up. If not, I'll put it on the list. It was around $2.50 a litre, if I remember correctly, for biodiesel. And yep, we are above that right now, aren't we? So thank you very much for reminding me, Dave. And Arthur wanted to have a say on this too, on the idea of food security and the decisions we make to protect ourselves and our food systems. And Arthur, your point is things that look expensive now may not be expensive in the future, and that's why it's worth looking at. What did you want to say?
2: Yes, well, basically, I spent some years at the Australian National University in Canberra before I came down here, and a friend of mine was working on ammonia. They were making ammonia from nitrogen from the air, hydrogen from water, using heat from a solar concentrator that they built. Now, solar concentrators are now pretty much standard technology. Making ammonia from nitrogen and hydrogen is over 150-year-old technology. They're both established. We should just get on with it. Making ammonia fertilizer from natural gas is shooting ourselves in both feet, using natural gas to make anything is going to put huge amounts of CO2 into the atmosphere. And really, that's just not on. And if the price is too high at the moment, solar panels used to be suitable only for satellites and spaceships. Now they're on everybody's roof.
1: So you see, yeah, the cost could come down. And so that doesn't mean don't do it now. Arthur, really interesting view. Thank you very much for your call and being on hold for so long to have your say here on the Country Hour. It is 14 minutes to one. Let's talk migration. I know you've heard a lot of this today, but we'll pick up with some industries right now. There was already a go slow from the federal government. Now there's a direct policy to limit the amount of work backpackers can continue to do in regional Australia under the new migration policy. The federal government's going to clamp down on backpackers and limit their stay, introducing a ballot system to drive down migration numbers. So how does the government plan to do it? Home Affairs and Immigration Minister Tony Burke unveiled Labor's long-awaited shake-up in a speech to the National Press Club yesterday.
3: Now, while we will be going back to the pace of processing for working holiday makers that I described earlier, we will be going to a ballot system for years two and three. You will, to qualify for the ballot, you will still have to meet the criteria that you currently have to meet in terms of the regional work. So to qualify for your second year, you have to do 88 days in the regions. To qualify for your third year, you have to do 6 months. That won't change. But what you will be qualifying for is a ballot. Not everybody will get through because we need to have some control and certainty of what those numbers are. The ballot for year two will be limited to 45,000. For reference, last year there were 57,000 people who qualified. So that'll be 45,000 will be the limit there, but needing to do regional work will be unchanged. To qualify for year three, and remember year three, with the exception of the UK, is something that is not part of any free trade agreement. That third year, it was something that was introduced not that long ago. We will be seriously limiting year three down to a ballot system of 5,000. Now, last year there were 31,000 in this group. That will only become 5,000 places. To qualify, you will still have to have completed the regional work to be able to be part of those ballots.
1: That is Immigration Minister Tony Burke speaking there. The horticulture industry say they're dumbfounded by the federal government's tightening of a class of visa that it says has little to no effect on Australia's housing crisis. Head of Citrus Australia Nathan Hancock told Lua Ekenazio he was left confused by Immigration Minister Tony Burke's arguments at the press club, and he wants to know more.
4: There's been a lot of conversation about migration and needing to bring down the migration number, the net overseas migration number. For some reason, that has drawn working holiday maker visas into that, despite the fact that we would advocate that working holiday makers or backpackers, as we refer to them, tend not to need housing, certainly not for their entire stay, and they are quite often moving around in their own vehicles of their own accord and camping and or staying on properties that are provided by farmers. So the thought that needing to include working holiday makers in that number is baffling to us as industry.
5: What will these proposed changes mean for the ag industry and specifically the horticulture industry?
4: We as an industry, with a group of other industries, are reaching out to the minister to seek clarity in a briefing urgently, because there are a lot of questions around the detail of what he said in the speech today. We certainly need some clarification around whether he's referring to onshore or offshore processing, and an explanation as to why what was a 1 to 3 day processing, he's now saying will revert to a 3 month processing. We're in competition for these roles. Other countries have similar programs, and there are options for people that are looking for a working holiday that may be turned off by the fact that it's a 3 to 4 month wait, and that's just not good enough. I think there's also a lot of confusion around how the capping and ballot system in a 2 and 3 year working holiday maker visa is meant to help with productivity. It's certainly going to disincentivize any visa holder that is looking to extend their visa past the second second to the third year, because they will then go into a ballot and only have a very limited number or chance of receiving another year's visa. And I think that's confusing initially, but also I think it's leading to a perverse effect of sending people who have created experience and have learnt new roles out here.

0: We're in the bush and turning them away just as we've had the chance to give them some new skills that they could apply in their second or third year visa. So really frustrating to see that working holiday makers haven't been carved out of this number and are not included in the net overseas migration number. And we just don't see a need for it. He said that some people think that, you know, it's a NIMBY problem, or he thinks it's a NIMBY problem, not in my backyard. Well, many of the backpackers and working holiday makers around Australia are staying in our backyards. They're staying on our farms, they're staying in a accommodation provided by growers and farmers, and they're not impacting the overall housing crisis. I think that we need clarity, we need a briefing for all of industry that are in fact affected by this working holiday maker decision. It's not just agriculture, tourism and others are also caught up in this, and I think there's a lot that needs to be cleared up as soon as possible.
1: There hasn't been a clear answer, as you mentioned, whether they're going to clear that backlog. What is that going to mean with harvest season right around the corner?
0: I've just come off a call with other industry parties from other peak industry bodies across all of the industries that are impacted by this. And we're already hearing that people have been waiting 3 to 4 months for their applications to be approved. In many of these industries, harvest is about to start in 2 weeks. And this just creates more angst and more concern for all of those industries that would normally rely on workers at this time. We don't have a clear understanding of what the likelihood of getting these people in time is. At the moment, the risk is very, very high that we're going to be severely impacted.
1: You've just come from an industry meeting in the wake of these announcements. Were there any other major concerns discussed during that meeting?
0: Really, what we're looking for is a high-level briefing as quickly as possible to help clear some of the confusion, but also potentially to allow us to explain how the impacts that we're already surmising from the statements that have been made so far are going to have on our industry, particularly around clearing the current backlog, what the onshore and offshore approval time will be, and how the numbers model out for impacting second and third year visas. I think there's one bright light in all of this, but it is positive to see that agriculture will be added to the 119, which is a positive. Hopefully that does, in my case, go down to horticulture. I'm sure it does, fingers crossed. That would be a positive to have more skilled workers be able to be approved under the 119. Apart from that, there aren't many bright lights in this announcement today.
2: That's Nathan Hancock from Citrus Australia speaking to Lua Ekanasio there about the changes to the backpacker visa specifically and what that could mean. A lot of your texts coming in, particularly around the changes to the Bureau's wet radar. We've been told there's been a big upgrade today. You'll be able to soon read a little bit more about that at abc.net.au/rural. I wanted your snap judgments, and you're giving me your snap judgments. Check this out. I was. Just looked at the radar for the first time at the new Weather Bureau's website. It will be the last time looking at the new radar on the Weather Bureau's website. Well, there's one review. Another one saying, new radar is rubbish. Why try and fix something that isn't broken? And another one saying, on the new radar, it doesn't look much different to me, and no weather observations when you go to different radar loops, still next to useless and dangerous, says that on the text. Well, I ask for your snap judgment. You can tell me what you think, and you've certainly done that. We've got 5 more minutes if you want, but I can't send you all angry into the weekend after the country hour, can I? We've got to talk about a little bit of agriculture. Well, the end point of agriculture, because it's a very important day for a type of food that many of you know and love, and that Jimmy Buffett has even sung a song about. Jeez.

0: Now, look, I don't usually play much music on the Country Hour, but if someone can make me break my rules and play a little bit of music, it's Fiona Broome talking about cheeseburgers. So let's hear from Fiona. It's National Cheeseburger Day. Do we say happy National Cheeseburger Day to all of you who are celebrating? Hopefully you're enjoying it. Pickles or no pickles, it's one of the big debates, but what else should or shouldn't be on a cheeseburger? To find out what makes the best burger, reporter Fiona Broome has been speaking with American chef Ray Villacrucis, who's also an MLA, Meat and Livestock Australia ambassador for Aussie beef, about how to make the best cheeseburger. I love that you went to an American to learn about making cheeseburgers.
1: I think cheeseburger should be left alone. Should be a good bun, a good thick patty, and this is going to sound wrong,

0: Very good.
1: American cheddar cheese.
0: Whatever that means. But that's really it. And then your pickles, your tomatoes, and your lettuce, if you like veggies in it. But really, just the cheese and a good patty. Don't mess with it too much. I have crazy burgers. I have crazy cheeseburgers. But I think if you're gonna ask any chef, I think most of them you'll get the same answer, is to keep it simple, keep it clean, and that should be what a cheeseburger should be like.
2: Would you describe yourself then as a cheeseburger purist?
0: Yes, there's some things that you shouldn't mess with, and cheeseburger is one of those. I mean, like I said, I could get really fancy with my burgers as well. You know, the whole fried egg, foie gras, potato chips, pineapple. I've done it all. But when you ask me how I want my cheeseburger, it has to be that. Just simple, clean, good burger patty, cheese that melts, and a good bun.
2: What kind of meat should you use for the burger? Beef, presumably. Well, what kind of what grade of meat do you put
0: Yeah,
2: into it?
0: I like a mix of a blend. I use a little bit of chalk. For me, the burger patty has always been kind of like a mix of everything, all the scraps. Those are the best for the burger patty because you get a good amount of fat, a good amount of meat. I try to do 75-25. I know most do 80-20 as far as their meat, protein and fat ratio. But I like my burger juicy and dripping.
2: Is there a preference in the United States for that 90 cl beef for burgers?
0: I don't know if it's a preference, but that's, I guess, what most would get. Most places are now really grinding or mincing, in your term, big quality, you know, pieces that could be in other dishes on the menu. It just doesn't make sense. I don't think you should ever just get a slice of Wagyu, Australian Wagyu ribeye, and ground it for your burger. That's just wrong.
2: What would you include in a cheeseburger to make it Australian style? What's the thing that you would change or add to give it a bit of an Aussie twist?
0: Oh, that's a good question. I do like your what do you call this? The saltbush. MLAUS made this spice blend that we were using for a while. So that's saltbush and a little bit of lemon myrtle, ground pepper, salt. So I make kind of like a furikake, like a Japanese spice blend with it. But I use mostly Australian spices that I have. But the saltbush really is because it tastes different for me. I like utilizing very distinct spices and herbs and citruses that doesn't taste like anything else.
2: So the Aussie twist that you would give to a cheeseburger then would be saltbush
0: Yeah.
2: in the beef or crusting the burger?
0: I do. I mix it with the beef, like with my garlic powder, salt and pepper, the salt bush. And then I would also, like, right when I take it off the grill and put it on the bun, I will sprinkle some more on top.
3: Oh, I'm hungry now. That is Ray Villacrosis. He's an Aussie beef ambassador, but really an American chef, a US chef, talking about how to make the best cheeseburger. And this is why I don't play music on the country hour. Someone's already sent in a text, Farmer's Almanac by Johnny Cash was for the farmers. No, we don't need country music on the country hour. There's a whole Saturday night country for that. Have a great weekend. Angus Verley with you on the Country Hour next week. Make him feel welcome. Send him a text on Monday. Tell me how you're feeling about the upgraded website.

0: Good afternoon, Nicholas Hines with ABC News. New South Wales police are on their way to Albury with four Victorians linked to organised crime shootings being extradited from Victoria. Tony Ibrahim reports.
1: Documents from Victoria's Magistrates Court revealed four people have been charged in connection with two shootings in Sydney's south and southwest. Raptor Squad detectives say the four were tasked by organised crime groups to carry out shootings in Torella and near Hurstville on August 31st. Ballistics of the cartridges found at the crime scenes match the gun found at a third shooting that took place the next day in Glen Alpine. That shooting claimed the life of 23-year-old university student Marco Tapia. Yesterday, two teenagers aged 14 and 16 were charged in connection to that shooting.
0: A driver is in hospital under police guard after allegedly trying to ram a police vehicle before crashing in Melbourne's southeast early this morning.

0: Police say officers spotted a car with cloned plates being driven erratically in Seaford at about 3 a.m. The driver allegedly attempted to ram the police car and was then pursued until she crashed into a pole, with the car catching alight. Police say the 25-year-old woman from Frankston North is in hospital with non-life-threatening injuries. The Reserve Bank Governor says there's a lively discussion among central banks about whether or not real interest rates have shifted higher permanently. While interest rate hikes started before the conflict in the Middle East, Michelle Bullock says higher oil prices have been a major contributor to inflationary pressures. Deputy Governor Andrew Hauser says he agrees with a theory from US economist Kenneth Rogoff that ultra-low rates experienced during the global financial crisis and COVID are now a thing of the past.
1: We're now getting back to a level of long-term rates, which is much more normal, frankly, in the long term than where we had been. I think the interesting question is, have borrowers adjusted to that new reality? I think my personal view is that we're probably rather closer now to a more sensible level of long-term global real interest rates than we were a year or two ago.
0: The federal government is yet to make an official comment on suggestions that Australia could follow Canada and become a European Union associate member. Sam Wilkinson reports.
2: European Commission President Ursula von der Leyen raised the prospect of Canada becoming its first associate member earlier this week. Now European Parliament President Roberta Metsola has told Euronews that other countries could follow a similar path.
3: We've already seen it, both in terms of legislation that we pass, where we see partners from across the world, Australia, New Zealand being some examples of saying, look, we want to deepen our relationship.
2: The ABC has contacted the Australian Department of Foreign Affairs and Trade for comment, while a spokesperson for New Zealand Foreign Minister Winston Peters says there have been no discussions with the EU on the matter.
0: US President Donald Trump has hosted a dinner at the White House in his redesigned Rose Garden. After replacing its lawn with a white stone patio last year, Mr. Trump has recently added statues of some of America's founders. The Rose Garden was created in 1913 by First Lady Ellen Axon Wilson and then extensively renovated in 1961 during John F. Kennedy's administration. Mr. Trump says this latest design is much more practical.
4: This is the new Rose Garden that's become so important and so beautiful. This was a very wet, I call it, it wasn't grass, it was really mud. For years, people would stand in the mud and listen to somebody like me speak, and it was not pleasant.
0: Back home, a glitch that caused delays at airports in Melbourne, Sydney and Brisbane has reportedly been fixed. The Australian Border Force says the issue affected passengers flying out of and into the airports this morning, causing backlogs. An investigation into the cause of the issue is underway. And in sport news, the Sydney Swans will face the Fremantle Dockers at a sold-out SCG tonight for the AFL's preliminary final. The winner will head to the MCG for the grand final on Saturday, September the 26th. The Swans will play without five players who were suspended in August for breaching club standards. Matt Donnelly, who runs the Sydney Swans fan Facebook group, says fans will be rallying around the team.
5: I think if you're passionate, you obviously do ride the highs with the lows. And it only took really 3 or 4 days for Swans fans to get over that massive, massive low and move on. Because at the end of the day, we've got a job to do, and that's to support our boys.
0: And to the weather across Victoria, it's dry, mild and mostly sunny right across the state today, with light to moderate north to northwesterly winds and a few afternoon sea breezes along the Gippsland coast. Similar tomorrow, patchy morning fog in the north and then dry, mild to warm and mostly sunny conditions across Victoria. In Melbourne tomorrow, it'll reach a top of 25 and 27 on Sunday, but with some wind. ABC News.
6: G'day, welcome to The World Today. I'm Andy Park, coming to you from Gadigal Land in Sydney. Nice to have you along. This Friday, who arrives, who stays, who leaves, and who loses out? Employers bristle at the federal government's changes to migration. And Princess Diana's brother tips a bucket on her former husband, King Charles, in an explosive new memoir sparking a rare rebuke from the palace and strong public reactions.
7: You know, it's probably anticipated, I guess, from the palace because they've got to defend their legacy. They've got to keep themselves out of the news as much as possible. And I think also from a selling book perspective, being cynical, you could argue that it's always going to be denied.
6: There's been support and pushback to a raft of migration reforms announced by Labor, with cuts targeting students, backpackers and visa overstayers. Today, Employment Minister Amanda Rishworth sidestepped questions about whether the government has undertaken economic modelling of its own migration changes. So will the policy pay off for Labor? One former Labor strategist is confident it will, as Alison Shaw reports.
8: A day after the party unveiled its new policy on migration, Employment Minister Amanda Rishworth was out spruiking the changes.
9: This is clearly about a sustainable migration scheme that has the integrity. We know that there was a very big peak after COVID, and so we've been steadily working on this to bring it back into sustainable levels.
8: Labor making it a point to differentiate themselves from One Nation, which announced its migration policy earlier this week, and the Liberal Party, which is yet to announce its own policy.
9: So we're very clear, but we're not going to smash the economy like One Nation and the Liberal Party are proposing to do.
8: One of the major changes is tightening the Working Holiday Maker visa program, which is widely used by backpackers for work in the agricultural sector. It's a move that's prompted furious reaction from the National Farmers Federation and hospitality groups. Minister Rishworth was asked whether restrictions on backpackers will lead to higher wages for Australian workers and increased costs for farmers.
9: Look, I don't expect that to be the outcome.
10: Have you modelled that?
9: I'm not really able to comment on this. But what we do want to see...
10: Has the government modelled that implication?
9: We have an award system that shows what minimum wages and conditions look like.
8: Also part of the plan is a crackdown on overstayers. The Home Affairs Minister has assured Australians that the push won't lead to US ICE-style immigration raids. But the Greens aren't convinced. David Shoebridge is the Green spokesperson for Home Affairs and Immigration.
11: They wanted to lean into the sort of Tony Abbott era. And the lesson they took from before 2015 is to build more detention centres, to contract with a US multinational prison operator that is actually the corporation of choice for Donald Trump for his ICE detention centres, and to expand the number of private prisons here and put people in those private prisons. Now, that is not how you deal with overstayers.
8: Meanwhile, Shadow Immigration Minister John O'Donoghue says the changes don't go far enough and there needs to be a tightening around temporary graduate visas and visa hopping.
12: The announcement yesterday was merely a tightening up of a few existing arrangements. So their numbers bear out that this will not fix problems when it comes to the numbers of people coming into this country.
8: But how well will the policy work and how well will it work for Labor? John Utting runs a market research company and is a former pollster for the ALP.
13: For markers of success, and this is sort of aiming really high, will be to sort of take immigration as an issue off the political agenda. That's what they're aiming for and that's what they're hoping to achieve. Whether this policy can do that, I think, is still an open issue. We know that this issue is, in fact, what's driving One Nation support. And, what this is all about is actually cutting away one of their central issues.
8: John Utting says Labor also expects to see positive consequences for the housing sector too.
13: That's one of the things that they'd be banking on, and that seems to be the experience in Canada where they cut back quite dramatically on the rate of immigration and it began to significantly take the pressure off the housing market. But I think in terms of housing, they've probably got that under control in terms of the reforms that were announced in the budget.
6: Former ALP pollster John Utting ending that report by Alison Shaw and Alexandra Humphreys. Primary producers reliant on backpackers to pick their crop have reacted bitterly to the federal government's proposed changes to the Working Holiday Maker visa. Home Affairs Minister Tony Burke yesterday outlined a new ballot system for backpackers seeking to extend their stay, and a cap of 45,000 will be applied to those looking to stay a second year. The Queensland Farmers Federation says that means a reduction of 53% in visa numbers, with a significant impact on regional tourism, agriculture and hospitality sectors. Joe Morrow is a Far North Queensland mango grower and he's the chair of the Queensland Fruit and Vegetable Growers, who says 50% of his labour force is backpackers. Joe, welcome to you. What will these changes mean to growers like you?
14: Well, I think there'll be less backpackers around a working holiday visa in the future. I think the ballot itself will be a disincentive for people even to bother doing the extra year, so which means that they might not even come out to the regions. They might just stay in the capital cities and enjoy whatever they want to enjoy in Australia.
6: How will this ballot structure and this staged cap affect you and your workforce?
14: Well, I think it's a bit unfair because a person may decide to go and try to get an extra year or a third year, and at the end

0: the process, miss out because his number wasn't drawn, or her number not being drawn out of the bag. So it probably will be a disincentive for those to come into the regions.
1: Why not Aussie or palm workers? Can you fall back on them? Can you rely on that workforce?
0: Well, I use 50% of Aussies workers to use that terminology, and they vary from, 17, 18-year-old people that are finishing up at high school or doing university, and a lot of locals, but the backpackers make part of that mix. The palm program is not suited for me because I'm a small business farmer. I also, because it's mango, it's 8 weeks, you have to make a commitment to 3 to 6 months. And I'm a bit disappointed with the minister's comment that it's about paying them less. The palm workers get paid the exact same amount of wages as everybody else in Australia. It doesn't matter what visa holder you are. The extra cost in the palm workers is the ongoing maintenance of that workforce and making sure they're safe in Australia. That's where the extra cost is. The flexibility is what comes from using Australian workers and working holiday visa. And the problem is we don't get enough Australian workers coming onto the farm. We prefer to have Australians. We don't have a language barrier. They live locally. They can come, pretty easily to work and go back home. So our preference is Aussies, but at the end of the day, there's not enough of them that want to do the work, and we have to rely on the working holiday visa for the flexibility.
1: So from a political point of view, do you have an insight into why you think Labor is doing this?
0: Well, I think the people that employ the working holiday visas don't vote for them. So easy to, put stronger restrictions on the farming sector. And it's just going to push more people to vote for One Nation. That's the feeling I get from talking to farmers, that is purely politically driven. I think that's, without being too much of a cynic, is probably the only way to look at it, because it doesn't make much sense. These people that come to Australia make up a third of the entire workforce in Australia, roughly. We've done studies in Far North Queensland, and that's the roughly what it is. So two-thirds of the workers are not working holiday visas, but that third is very important to us. And if they're not there, they won't spend the money locally, and they won't be available to take up the work, which make life extremely difficult for a lot of our farmers out in the regions, including myself, obviously.
1: So if it gets to the point that these mangoes are getting heavy on your branches and you don't have the pickers to take them, what would be your message to the federal government?
0: Well, I think the message is that some of that fruit will fall to the ground. It also creates a workplace safety issue if, you have to try to ask your workers to work longer hours, and they'll take up that challenge because they generally want to help you. And, of course, we pay them to do the extra work, so they'll see the benefit of that. But, we're trying to work within good work safety standards. So two things will happen. One, some of the product may not be harvested, whether it's mangoes or whatever, and it puts an extra load of burden and stress not only on the worker but also on the farmer to try to get his crop off as quick as he can within the current availability of labour.
1: Joe Morrow is a Far North Queensland mango grower. I appreciate your time. Thank you.
0: Not a problem at all. My pleasure. Thank you for your time.
1: 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Just search for The World Today. The nation's spy boss has warned China is actively preparing to switch off power and telecommunications networks in Australia if a conflict breaks out. The Director General of ASIO, Mike Burgess, says Beijing is working to understand how these systems operate, and it would probably target specific areas like defence communications. Cybersecurity experts say he's right, and Australia needs to make sure it's ready for the possibility of hackers trying to shut down our networks, as David Sparks reports.
2: Your call could not be connected.
3: They're the words that can leave us fuming when a telecommunications network goes down.
2: Please check the number and try again.
3: And as recent events in Australia have shown, a major outage sends society into a spin.
4: News: thousands of Telstra customers are waking up without mobile service or data connections after a...
5: Back home, and multiple 000 calls have been impacted by yet another Optus outage, sparking urgent welfare checks.
3: So a warning from Australia's spy boss that China is building the capacity to shut down communications and electricity networks has not gone unnoticed. Mike Burgess is the Director General of Australia's domestic spy agency, ASIO.
6: So nation states hacking power and telco networks, preparing for the day that they can turn them off should they need to. Now, be very clear about that. That's not going to happen anytime soon, but in a time of conflict, nation states are preparing to do that.
3: Speaking on a podcast for Melbourne radio station 3AW, he warned countries are already working on those plans.
6: They are working actively to understand our systems, and I believe in some cases they could do it today should they need to. Of course, again, for your listeners, that's not going to happen unless Australia's at war, and I don't see that happening anytime soon. China are preparing for this, but again, they're not going to do it anytime soon.
3: But rather than a widespread outage, Mike Burgess says if China does act, it's likely to be more targeted.
6: You could close the country, but unlikely you're going to turn the country off. Generally, it would be if the Australian Defence Force, for example, was providing support to another country in some form of conflict, they might turn the power off or the telecommunications off to disrupt that projection of force.
3: It's not the first time he's warned that China is probing critical infrastructure in Australia. Associate Professor Lennon Chang is an expert on cyber risk and policy at Deakin University. Speaking from Taiwan, where he's examining similar threats, he welcomes Mike Burgess's public comments.
7: I think he's right, and there are actually evidence showing what Chinese government is doing to Australia through cyber attacks or even potential risks on cable cutting. So this is also kind of the things that China is doing towards Australia and the region.
3: And do you think they'd be able to do it, or do you think Australia has the protections in place to prevent it?
7: Well, I believe Australia has it in place, but technology, unfortunately or fortunately, is a ever-evolving space. So even if we have a good, very good protection at this stage, it might change tomorrow or a week later.
3: And you're in Taiwan right now, so you're examining these issues there. Are there things from the experience in Taiwan relating to cyber attacks from other nation states that Australia can learn from?
7: Well, I believe there's a lot of things that Australia can learn from Taiwan, as Taiwan is always at the forefront. In my previous research, I call it a battlefield or test field for conducting all the cyber attacks, especially cyber attacks towards the critical infrastructure.
1: Cyber risk expert Lennon Chang from Deakin University. David Sparks reporting there. In Canberra today, a joint select committee on artificial intelligence is tackling how the most powerful technology of our generation should be governed. But the committee is not all about yanking the reins of AI. It'll also look at how to boost our sluggish productivity using AI. Separately, the federal government has released a consultation paper on building AI-related infrastructure like data centres. Claire Armstrong is the ABC's chief digital political correspondent based at Parliament House in Canberra and joins me now. Claire, flicking through this 28-page AI consultation paper, I really struggled to find much that was new. Did you find anything fresh here?
8: Yeah, I hate to disappoint you, Andy, but I'm pretty excited as far as an AI nerd can get about this paper. There's a lot we already did know, particularly around the data centres, the things about energy, water usage, but a lot more than I expected around what it would look like if we had frontier models training in Australia. That's something that the government's been giving a lot of lip service to. They want these big companies that are developing really cutting edge AI to be able to train here. Those companies have indicated that they are looking essentially for a second home because they don't want to be entirely reliant on the way they operate pretty well exclusively in the US. And what it looks like here is that Australia is going to be putting a fair few conditions on that potential. We already know there's a lot around copyright, but what stuck out to me were some of the requirements around things like that these companies would have to inform us if, for example, there was an AI incident, if AI went rogue. That's something that I think has really come to people's attention in the last few weeks as we've had ex-employees of some of these companies and then the CEOs themselves saying that, yes, there are serious threats to humanity posed by this technology if left unchecked. And the idea that we would essentially, as the government's been kind of advocating, and as has the coalition, to be fair, get a bit of a seat at the table in how these safety issues are regulated around this really cutting edge end of the technology. That is interesting to me. And I think if the government get that over the line, combined with a few things like they're looking at what's called a compute reservation, essentially, you want to build a data center here. Well, some of that computing power has to go toward Australian startups, Australian research. There's a little bit to get excited about if you are in the weeds in AI, which I'm sad to admit that I am.
1: Which you certainly are. And this Joint Select Committee on Artificial Intelligence, what areas will that explore?
8: It is so broad. The first sort of round of witnesses covering a lot of the department content at the moment, everything from the new Office of AI, which is obviously in charge of kind of coordinating and shepherding in these standards. The government wants draft legislation by the end of this year, then hopefully to legislate next year. But the committee is also hearing from, for example, the Attorney General's department, that copyright issue, the sort of tussle between creatives who essentially just want these AI companies to do deals to use and pay for their content under normal copyright laws, whereas the companies are saying they want, they're happy to compensate, but they want a different system. But it's going to be very broad. We're going to hear about the workforce concerns, the economic impacts, the environmental impacts, and national security as well. Joe Briskie's chairing that committee.
9: This is why we are focused on ensuring there's a sense of sovereign capability that we have in Australia, that we take the opportunity for some of these big techs wanting to invest in here and use that to leverage off our own capability and AI happening here in Australia, so we get to have a say.
1: That's Committee Chair Joe Briskie there. And Claire, the Intergenerational Report is due out next week. This is Treasury's first Intergen report in, what, 3 years. Will AI feature much in that one too?
8: He gets a whole chapter, if we're to believe Treasurer Jim Chalmers. Essentially, it's a big warning on the economics about the opportunities that we could miss out on, but also the risks that are going to come. Everyone is probably fairly familiar right now with the fact that AI is going to be disrupting a lot of workplaces. And what Treasury are really wanting to do is make sure that the uptake of AI in the economy actually gets the productivity gains that are potentially there.
1: That's the ABC's Chief Digital Political Correspondent, Claire Armstrong there. Well, it looks like you'll get a rate hike next month, with the strongest indication yet from the Reserve Bank today. Key members of the central bank are fronting a parliamentary committee in Canberra to update the public on its thinking around the economy. Business correspondent David Taylor's been following the hearing. David, what's the bank saying about inflation?
10: Well, as I've said to you before, Andy, it's too high, and the Reserve Bank continues to worry about it, despite three consecutive rate hikes earlier this year that was designed to slow demand in the economy. It's clear that it hasn't slowed demand enough, and there are also other shocks and effects in the economy that are pushing price rises and lifting inflation. The Iran war is pushing up the price of oil, and that's feeding through to prices at the Bowser. But of course, it comes to the input costs for local businesses and things like that, and they pass on those higher costs of production.
1: Here's Reserve Bank Governor Michelle Bullock speaking at Parliament a short time ago.
11: Higher oil prices have increased inflation directly through their impact on petrol prices. But it's also had an indirect impact, as many firms have passed input cost pressures arising from elevated fuel prices through to the prices of other goods and services. Because of these capacity pressures and the Middle East conflict, inflation is likely to remain elevated for some time.
1: RBA Governor Michelle Bullock there. So, David, what does this mean for interest rates?
10: Unfortunately, Andy, for millions of mortgage borrowers, it means there is a high chance that there's going to be another interest rate hike, a fourth interest rate hike this year before the end of the year. The RBA clearly wants to get inflation back down to target. The target range is between 2 and 3%. They want it to hit the bullseye of 2.5%. But really, I guess the key question is, for those mortgage borrowers on the edge, is it going to be later this month and the decision comes on September the 29th, or will it be at the next meeting, which is November? Here's Deputy Governor Andrew Houser.
12: The board is totally committed to hitting the target that we've been given. And, the fact that it is hard, and the fact that for some of the reasons you've described and the Governor has described, it's harder, does not mean that we're sort of sitting there thinking, well, gosh, maybe three is good enough, maybe 3.5 or four is good enough. We are charged with hitting 2-3% and in doing that to hit the midpoint. And that's what our policy settings are designed to do.
1: Deputy RBA Governor Andrew Houser there. And David, global bond yields or interest rates are rising too. Is the RBA worried about this, especially for its impact on superannuation, which we know, of course, is very exposed to Wall Street?
10: Yes, Andy, it's clear that central banks are increasing interest rates, with the exception of the Bank of England, but global bond yields are rising, and that's reflecting central banks across the world being concerned about inflation and increasing interest rates. That's what it reflects. But in terms of its impact on assets, of course, the higher interest rates go, the more pressure or downwards pressure on asset prices there is. That includes shares, and of course it includes the wealth or the value of Australian workers' superannuation balances. So the Reserve Bank is watching it very closely, and there is a risk that things will get a little hairy on global markets. Here's RBA Deputy Governor again, Andrew Houser.
12: If there were to be a disorderly movement in long interest rates globally and a financial stability event occurred, that would obviously be bad news, not frankly, not just for Australia, but for anyone. That we don't see happening at the moment. We are on alert for the possibility.
1: That's RBA Deputy Governor Andrew Houser. Before him, business correspondent David Taylor.

0: Her death shook the world, and almost 30 years later, commentary around Princess Diana is still making headlines. Charles Spencer, the brother of the late Princess of Wales, is releasing a new memoir, which includes some bombshell claims about King Charles. And it's forced an unusual rebuke from the palace, as Bridget Fitzgerald reports.
1: We've interrupted our programmes for a news report.
2: The princess has died after a car crash in Paris overnight.
3: Outside her home, Kensington Palace, and outside Buckingham Palace, crowds have gathered in mourning.
4: It was news that prompted an outpouring of grief from loved ones and strangers. But now, Earl Spencer, the brother of the late Princess Diana, claims that in August 1997, King Charles sounded giddily elated, like a lottery winner, after he was told his ex-wife had been killed. There have been mixed reactions to that revelation on the streets of London.
5: It was his wife and the mother of his children. I just don't know anyone with a heart that would say that.
6: People say things in the heat of the moment. They might have been taken out of context.
4: The claims were published in the British tabloid The Daily Mail this week ahead of the release of Charles Spencer's memoir, Swan Song, Diana, My Sister. And in a highly unusual move, the palace has hit back on those recollections of the night Diana died. A Buckingham Palace spokesperson said in a statement that while the palace does not comment on books as a matter of principle, His Majesty is mindful that the pain of fraternal grief can cloud reason, affect judgment and colour memory in ways others do not recognise, even many years after such a loss. A strong, if not predictable, response, say these Londoners.
7: They've got to defend their legacy. They've got to keep themselves out of the news as much as possible. And I think also from a selling book perspective, being cynical, you could argue that it's always going to be denied and it's never provable.
8: I think it says they have a very good PR department and they're perhaps not to be trusted.
4: Ingrid Seward is the editor-in-chief of Majesty magazine. She says it's well known that Earl Spencer and the then Prince Charles had several acrimonious phone calls at the time of Diana's death.
9: I believe that I'm correct in saying that actually Charles Spencer hung up on the Prince of Wales. My feeling is that it's quite possible that Charles said something to the effect that Spencer remembers, but I think it was taken totally out of context.
4: The King, however, has not spoken about Earl Spencer's claims, instead pressing on with his scheduled appearances this week, leading an address about the development and safety of AI.
10: We might readily agree that the development of AI, its substance and its pace, are both intriguing and deeply concerning in equal measure.
4: Meanwhile, Prince Harry has made his first public appearance since moving back to the UK 6 years after he split from the royal family and moved with his wife and children to California, a return fraught with its own challenges for the royal family.
0: Bridget Fitzgerald reporting there. And that's all from the World Today team this week. The program's supervising producer is Matt Bamford. This week's associate producer is Tanya Dendrinos, and technical production by Ken White and Joram Toth. I'll be back at the same time on Monday. I'm Andy Park. I hope you have a great weekend. Bye for now.

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1: Immigration has shaped modern Australia, but as the country grows, debates around migration and multiculturalism are intensifying. 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
3: Ladies and gentlemen, welcome to the Friday Review. A look back at the week that was, and a look forward to the weekend ahead. 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
4: Brian Nankervis and Georgie Coghlan.

0: welcome home, Ethan.
1: See, my dad was an artist, con artist. He was in prison again. You know what he said when he saw me there? He said, welcome home. Welcome home.
2: Hello, boys! I'm back!

0: karaoke magic too. Let
1: what
0: me
1: a
0: just
1: song.
0: Say that.
1: What
0: John
1: a song.
0: Denver. If you are out there and if you're in a regional part of Australia, we welcome you, part of Victoria, I should say, welcome you after 1:30. And if you're wondering why we're playing John Denver, Georgie Coghlan, could you elucidate, please?
1: I certainly can, Brian Nankervis. Our focus today for our Close Encounter is homecoming, because we had the fabulous Kate Kendall for lunch today, and she is starring in the play Homecoming. And we thought, do you know what? That's a fantastic theme to get our wonderful listeners to call in or text about. So we just want your favourite homecoming story, your favourite homecoming song, anything that makes you feel a little bit nostalgic about being at home, please share it with us. And we also had, well, not so much breaking news, Brian Nankervis, but we had a very interesting story about Ricky Muffin the dog, who had gone missing in Barwon Heads for 9 days, and Kirsten had called up to give us the good news that there was a happy ending. And now Kirsten has, oh, look, she sent a photo of Ricky Muffin. Here he is. So we've got a photo of Ricky Muffin.
0: Let's have a look. There he is.
1: He's fast asleep and he's resting on his favourite couch. You cheeky boy, Ricky. We're glad you're home safe and sound. So that was Kirsten's homecoming story. It doesn't have to involve you. It can involve your pet.
0: Wow. It does make you wonder if Kirsten and the hubby, who I believe rescued Ricky or went and picked him up from the airport, I wonder if they have evaluated or discussed with Ricky the reasons he left.
1: Well, this is...
0: I'm not saying it was not a happy home. In fact, I'd be shocked if it was not.
1: But he did allegedly taste a lot of food in other people's homes on those 9 days.
0: He tasted freedom.
1: So
0: he tasted Georgie, another way of life.
1: He did indeed. Maybe it was a rebellion about the name. Maybe he's not happy with Ricky Muffin and he wanted Ragga Muffin.
0: He wanted Ragga. I mean, that photo, the photo can be deceptive. I think photos of dogs are always open for interrogation. You say he's comfortable, he's happy. I say he's depressed.
1: Sure.
0: I mean, I'm not saying he is.
1: Sure. It is Friday, the sun is out, but some people aren't happy. We have a text. Oh. Really, ABC, Country Roads is so overplayed. Better from Dax.
0: Gee.
1: Oh, well, Dax, we do have White Wine in the Sun by Tim Minchin. Hopefully in the catalogue somewhere we can play a little bit of that at some point. But we do have to remind our listeners about our AFL giveaway, Brian.
0: Oh, yes, yes. So I think that is happening, in fact, in about 24 minutes. We are offering you the chance to go into the running to win two AFL tickets. And you simply have to be listening. We will give you a code word, which you need to text in. But look, I think now I should introduce our pre-recorded segment. This is a long one. This is something that we haven't done on the Friday Review, but over the years we've spoken to Lucinda Williams, we've spoken to Joan Baez, Jackson Brown, and we've gone for a long-form chat. This one is with a gentleman.

0: Jones of the Rolling Stones,
1: right,
0: the manager, a rather sort of eccentric, perhaps slightly aggressive gentleman called Andrew Lou Goldham, assessed that Ian Stewart, Stu, was not good looking enough and fired him.
1: Wow.
0: A bit Pete Best-ish, actually, although I think it was Pete Best's playing.
1: Talent, right.
0: Ian Stewart was an incredible piano player. Anyway.
1: See, I've never found Mick Jagger attractive, even in his heyday.
0: Really?
1: Well, look, get ready for the text, but no.
0: Really?
1: No, never done it.
0: Name me a pop star who you would rate, say, 8.5 and above.
1: We're going, so we're totally going down the highway now of objectifying? Or are we talking?
0: Of course we are.
1: Right.
0: Not that we believe in it.
1: Okay. For a myriad of reasons, I absolutely adore Chris Martin.
0: Oh.
1: Coldplay. Predominantly talent, songwriting,
0: yes.
1: Ability to be what I argue is probably one of the greatest frontmen I've ever seen in a live band, and not too shabby.
0: Above Mick Jagger.
1: Leaves Mick Jagger for dead.
0: Wow.
1: Like dust. Eat my dust,
0: I'm
1: Brian.
0: I'm intrigued. Paul McCartney?
1: Oh.
0: So-so.
1: So-so.
0: You're an enigma.
1: Michael Hutchence.
0: Oh, yeah.
1: Hello.
0: Yeah. Anyway, look, that's...
1: Hang on, excuse me.
0: Well, I did.
1: You started that.
0: Ian Stewart was booted out of the band because they didn't feel that he was good-looking enough. Ben Waters is the subject of this interview. Stu was his hero. Ben ended up playing on the new Rolling Stones album. Shut up, Brian. Let's go to it.
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0: Sometimes you get an email that you just can't ignore, like this one from Ben Waters, English boogie-woogie piano player, who's toured Australia, raised the roof at the Port Ferry Folk Festival and played great shows here in Melbourne. Ben writes, and I quote, "Great to hear from you, Brian. Look, things have been pretty hectic this end. I did the latest Rolling Stones album. I've just been asked to audition for The Who. I've started a new band with Zach Starkey, Ringo Starr's son and drummer with The Who and Oasis, with Rhino Edwards, bass player with Status Quo, for 30 years, and my son. Who knows? Maybe we'll get ourselves to Australia for a tour. Take care, Ben." Listeners, as I say, you don't dilly and you don't dally. You get Ben Waters on the blower. How are you, Ben? Welcome to the Friday Review.
1: I'm really good, thanks, Brian. Really nice to catch up with you.
0: There was something about those Port Ferry shows in the Shebeen, that big tent.
1: I remember the first time I ever went there, I just was blown away by that festival. I'm not just saying it. It's got to be one of the best festivals I've ever been to in the world. The size is just perfect. It's not like too big. But the atmosphere's electric, and like being all around the town and all the extra things, like being in the theatre afterwards and being interviewed. And the people, it's just, the shows just felt great. And no worries, no stress, no sort of incidents or anything.
0: And of course, the irony, Ben, is that, you know, you say it's relaxed and it's laid back, but once you get going, you're pumping that piano. There's a little touch of Little Richard here. There's a bit of Fats Domino there. You got started with the piano, and it takes us to the Rolling Stones. Their original piano player, Stu. You knew Stu. Tell us that story.
1: Yeah, well, my aunt and uncle knew Stu. In 1988, Fats Domino's 60th birthday party came on TV. I didn't want to watch it, but we only had three channels back in England then. So my parents wanted to watch it, and so we watched it and recorded it, because my mum and dad were fans of Fats Domino in the 60s, and I thought, I really don't want to watch it. And then it came on, and he started to play, and it was like my jaw hit the floor, you know. I'd never heard music like that at all, and it just

0: It was Fats Domino, Ray Charles, Jerry Lee Lewis, with Ronnie Wood on guitar and Steve Jordan on drums. And so it was like, just, it was, blew my mind. And then I got into piano playing, and I bought a keyboard and started to try and learn on that. And then my mum and dad bought an old piano for like £200. And I played it and played it and played it. Just, I was never good at anything else. And I just found this one thing that I absolutely loved. So I'd just play and play and play. And then my mum and dad said that, you know, your aunt and uncle knew Ian Stewart, who'd actually passed by that time.
1: Okay.
0: But I had met him at my aunt and uncle's 25th wedding anniversary years before. So anyway, they said you ought to go and see, because they've got his piano. So my aunt and uncle, Eva and Ray Harvey, who are PJ Harvey's mum and dad, in their front room, they've got Ian Stewart's white upright piano with these white matching speakers that are like 8 foot high. And they were the Stones front of house speakers in the 60s. Yeah, and then they got all these records that Stu collected while on tour with the Stones, all these videos of that he collected, and some Sydney footage. So he used to put it through these big speakers and play along on Stu's piano. I live in rural Dorset. There wasn't, you know, you couldn't get blues records or Boogie Woogie records or Professor Longhair records down there. Back then, we had one shop that sold whatever was in the chart. And so if you wanted a record, you had to send off to London for it. But it was expensive as well. So I had this treasure trove of thousands and thousands and thousands of old records of Stu's, hand-picked by him, you know, people like Albert Hammonds and Pete Johnson and Professor Longhair and Fats Domino and Ray Charles. They were the best of the best of the best, because he'd hand-chosen them all.
1: Yes.
0: His pride and joy. So there was two videos. He had a band called Rocket 88, which it was like... It was like a movable feast, Rocket 88. Loads of people played in them through the years. People like Jack Bruce and Jimmy Page and Charlie Watts. They all moved through Rocket 88. My favourite was when Ian Stewart played, but he was a funny, down-to-earth bloke.
1: Famously, Ian Stewart, and for listeners at home, he was part of the original Rolling Stones. The manager, Andrew Lou Goldham, felt that he didn't have the look, so he promptly fired him. And Stu, and this must be a mark of the man, stayed on as roadie, and he would occasionally play piano, but then some songs he wouldn't want to play on, like Wild Horses, he refused to play on.

0: because it was in a minor key. Have I got that right?
1: Yeah, he refused to play in minor keys. And he used to say, apparently you can't play blues in minor keys. And he's right. The type of blues he loved, that's why he was so good with the Stones. He had a very sweet, rolling sound. Most piano players use a blues scale and up and down. He didn't. He just had all this blues would be going on the guitar. And it had a different kind of sound.
0: Down the Road a Piece, I think. That's Ian Stewart on the keys.

0: things like Sweet Virginia as well. And
1: so yeah. With Rocket 88, you ended up playing with them, is that right?
0: I was at my aunt and uncle's house. I discovered these two videos. Full concerts above Ian Stewart's piano, camera pointing straight on his hands. So that's how I learned to play piano, is by copying him. And anyway, they found out that I'd learned their whole set by copying him, so they asked me to join, so I did. Stu formed the Stones. He formed the Stones with Brian Jones.
1: With Brian. But
0: years later, he came from a town called Pittenweem in Fife, and we got asked to go up there with Rocket 88 to celebrate his life, because no one had ever done anything in the town. So we went up there with Rocket 88 with an author called Ian Rankin, who did Rebus.
1: Yes.
0: You know, well, he apparently based Rebus on Ian Stewart. I didn't realize until I started talking to all these different people that if it wasn't for Stu, there wouldn't be any Rolling Stones. Also, he recorded Boogie with Stu with Led Zeppelin. They did Rock and Roll.
1: That's right. And he's on that.
0: Yeah, and there's so many things, like Smoke on the Water wouldn't exist, or, you know, because that was on the Stones Mobile that Ian Stewart made, and No Woman, No Cry wouldn't exist because he went down and recorded it with the Stones Mobile and things like that.
1: These are incredible stories, Ben Waters, my guest today, and we're talking about the Rolling Stones and their new album, Foreign Tongues. I'm a diehard Stones fan, and I haven't necessarily loved a lot of what's happened since about 1980, Tattoo You maybe. But this new record, I think, is pretty special. And, of course, we first got a taste of the album through a song that you played on, Rough and Twisted, a Chicago blues song. Give us the background. Give us the skinny, Ben, on contributing to this Rolling Stones song.

0: I was here at my home. I wasn't very well. It was like, it was in the winter, and I'd fallen asleep downstairs by the fire. I just had this sort of, I just have a look at the phone.
1: Yeah.
0: It was 5 a.m. and I just have a look at it, which the phone was on silent, so I wouldn't have answered it. I looked at the phone and Ronnie Wood was calling. So I was like, what, 5 a.m.? So I picked up. He goes, hey, Ben, how you doing? I said, it's 5 a.m. He goes, it's not here. And I said, well, where are you? And he goes, L.A. I said, I'm sat here with Keith. And he said, we're sat here with the producer, Andrew Watt, as well. And he said, we need some rock and roll piano. And Keith and me went, Ben, so we thought we'd give you a call. Are you up for it? And I was like, I had to think for about a nanosecond and went, yeah, of course, yeah. So he said, we'll be in touch over the next few days kind of thing. So then I went up to Metropolis Studios in Chiswick in London, went there for the day and everything. And actually, I played on 4 tracks. But it was really strange because they were so busy doing everything else. I was just overdubbing my part. So when it was really weird because they had like a very, very expensive, like hundreds of thousand pounds Fazioli grand piano. But the producer got this beaten up old upright because that's what sounded good. Like this, you know, I got this, you know, cheapest piano ever compared to that. We were running out of time because I had to leave. And they said, right, we've got to do your overdub. So I did 4 tunes in 28 minutes. If I'm really honest, I had a little bit of a falling out with the producer. I shouldn't really say that live on air, but I did. And I didn't think I was going to go on anything. So I sort of just resigned myself to the fact that I wasn't on it. And then I was talking to Dave Trafford, who works with the Stones. He said, oh, congratulations on being on the new Stones album. I thought, am I? and then I found out Ronnie and he said, yeah, you're on it. Yeah, great. So I was over the moon that one of the tracks came out.

0: Well, Rough and Twisted, it was the first song that we heard from the record, and I think the Stones diehards got very excited because it sounded like something that they might have done in the 60s or the 70s, but with great production by Andrew Watt. And presumably, Ben, Andrew Watt was in the studio with you or talking down the line?
1: He was.
0: Okay.
1: So he stood right next to me on the piano and said, I want you to do... And there was like a country tune, which I don't think it works what we did at the time, but he said it's quite a slow country tune. He was singing, and he said, I want you to play like something like Tumbling Dice over it. And I said, well, I don't know if it'll fit. He got me to do it, and to my mind, it didn't work. And obviously, it didn't because it didn't come out on the album. So I think he was sort of experimenting and seeing what worked and what didn't.
0: Yes, it roars. Well, when I say it roars through the speakers, no, it's a bit like Exile on Main Street. It's very dense, that song, and there's no piano for a while, and then suddenly I'm at home thinking, oh, that's Ben Waters on that piano. And what style would you, if you had to give it a term, a name?
1: Stu was my great hero and stuff, so but that tune, I'm not playing like Stu at all. I'm playing more sort of cross between sort of, I don't know,
0: Nicky Hopkins.
1: Otis Spann and Jerry Lee Lewis, I was singing.

0: balls of fire.
1: But yeah, Nicky was a much more accomplished piano player than I'll ever be. He could do anything, and you know, very sort of, he could be quite flowery when he wanted to be. I'm sort of more doing the sort of Jerry Lee kind of
2: barrel house, just full on.
1: It makes me happy, music, you know, and I just, all the people I love, like Little Richard, he never sort of took a break or anything. He just like straight into it again, you know, and the excitement of it. Dr. John talked about Fats Domino, and he said Fats Domino had it from an early age. He said he rocked the house everywhere he went, because he realised that if you're playing a big hall somewhere and people want to get on the dance floor, it takes a lot of courage to be the first people on the dance floor. And he said, so once they're on, he said, never let them off, you know, just... and I always stuck with me, you know. I just suddenly thought, yeah, it's right, you know. It does take a lot of courage to get on the dance floor.
2: Ben Waters, I reckon you've played on so many pieces. We've heard a little bit of that Stones song, Rough and Twisted. What would you like us to go out with? I'm thinking something from Boogie for Stew. Totally up to you. What would you like?
1: I always like this tune called Room and House Boogie, which we did with Keith Richards and Bill Wyman. I love that tune. It sort of sums up what I love. I'm just a very simple boogie woogie three chord. That's what I love, you know, all that early sort of rock and roll in it. It makes me happy, that tune.
2: We'll hear Ben Waters in Full Flight. If you'd like to introduce it, Ben, I'll hit play.
1: This is an old Amos Milburn tune called Room and House Boogie, featuring Keith Richards, Bill Wyman, and myself, Ben Waters.

0: Just a beautiful slab there of Ben Waters, and I was speaking to Ben Waters about playing on the brand new Rolling Stones album, and a text has come through from Gus. Brian, saw Ben Waters at Balnarring Yacht Club years ago. His son is a gun saxophone player. His name escapes me. Jeff Atchison also uses him when in Australia. Should look him up. Mm. Thank you very much. And look at this text. Mm. After objectifying various pop stars, spot on. Mick Jagger has a head on him like a smashed yabby.
1: Oh, wow. That's taking it a little far, Brian.
0: Mick from Talk.
1: We weren't saying that. That's an interesting description.
0: Well, but look, we've got someone on the line. Mm.
1: Hello, Carolyn.
2: Hi. Yeah, that's unfair to the smashed yabby.
1: Oh, Carolyn.
2: Brian Ferry and Boz Scaggs, hello.
1: Oh, they're your recommendations for your favourite leading men?
2: Yep.
1: Okay.
2: I mean, obviously Michael Hutchins had it going on too, but, yeah, Boz Scaggs and, yeah.
0: Okay. Scaggs.
1: I'm not alone with Mick Jagger.
0: No, and I can see Brian Ferry, Boz Scaggs, but what is it about Boz and Brian, apart from the
2: They're
0: double
2: so
0: B?
2: They're so smooth in suits, and Jerry Hall dumped Brian Ferry for Mick Jagger,
0: true.
2: I think.
0: Oh,
2: what was going on there?
0: Yes, gee, we've descended.
2: But then she married Rupert Murdoch, so really.
1: We're not going to go there, Carolyn, but we love
0: but
1: your
0: we're
1: call.
0: We're glad you did.
1: Thank you so much.
0: Thank you, Carolyn. Call back for the quiz.
1: Brian, we have to now reveal the AFL Grand Final keyword.
0: Come on.
1: Because you can win two tickets to the 2026 Grand Final at the MCG. So today's keyword is home.
0: H-O-M-E. And we need them to text it, I'm assuming.
1: Mm-hmm.
0: And is there a number that they can text on?
1: There is, Brian. 0437 774 774. Now, don't text right now. You've got to text between 2 p.m. and 2:05 p.m. for your chance to win. So literally in 50 seconds.
0: Oh, so it's during the news.
1: Yeah. So bang on 2 o'clock to 2:05 p.m. 0437 774 774. You need to text the word home.
0: So we're really just setting it up now.
1: Correct, Amundo.
0: Okay. Well, yep. Thank you. I'm glad we worked that out. After the news, we will go back to your texts. We'll take another call. But one of the great comedy music legends, Gary Adams, is in the house, and he's got a brand new record with his band called Featherhead with the great Jimmy Williams.
1: And I've got a little tiny surprise for you.
0: You've got a little something for me.
1: Yes.
0: Thank you. We'll be back.
3: Good afternoon, Nicholas Hines with ABC News. The police minister says the Victorian government is having discussions with the Commonwealth about restrictions on smart glasses. Federal Labor has sought advice on whether the glasses, which covertly record people, should be prohibited in Commonwealth buildings. The City of Yarra is one of several councils to have already banned the glasses in council-owned buildings. Police Minister Paul Edbrook agrees the devices can pose a threat to community safety and says Victoria is waiting to see how the federal government responds to the issue.
4: There is a large avenue for abuse with these kind of products, and we've seen the effects of Post and Bose. We've seen in the media quite recently people who have been utilising electronic devices for quite inappropriate reasons, and certainly if we have to, we will take a stance on this.
3: A Senate inquiry into Australia's youth justice system has called for national minimum standards for how authorities should manage young people in contact with the law. The final report released today found 4 out of 5 children in detention are being held on remand, and that First Nations children are vastly overrepresented in custody. It calls for a national child and community safety task force and a national education campaign on youth crime data. Committee member Senator Lydia Thorpe is urging the federal government to implement minimum standards.
5: We need action now to keep all children out of prison and end these abusive practices and invest in community-controlled solutions that keep children safe in family, community and country.
3: Disgraced footballer Nicky Winmar will have his assault case reheard in Victoria's County Court next year. Anna McGuinness reports.
6: Nikki Winmar was found guilty by a magistrate of assaulting a woman in the northern Victorian town of Cahoona last year. The 60-year-old dragged the woman by the hair, grabbed and twisted her arm, and smashed her head against a door. He is on bail to appeal the conviction and a 6-month jail term. Today, the county court heard 4 to 5 witnesses will be called to give evidence again when the case is reheard next May. Winmar's barrister told the court the appeal is on a factual basis. He asked for the hearing to be held in Melbourne rather than Bendigo, as the defence team is representing Winmar pro bono.
3: Japan's central bank has raised its benchmark interest rate by a quarter of a percentage point to 1.25%. It's now at a 31-year high and comes amid concern over a weakening yen. On Wednesday, the US Federal Reserve raised interest rates in America by 25 basis points in order to tackle inflation. The Australian government is yet to respond to a suggestion it could become an associate member of the European Union. An associate membership status does not yet exist, but has been floated as a potential move to achieve closer regulatory alignment, access to parts of the single market, and participation in some EU programs. Canada and New Zealand have also been identified as possible associate members, and Deputy Director at the Atlantic Council's Europe Centre, James Bacik, says it shows a shift away from traditional alliances.
7: So I think what you're really looking at is how these middle powers, that is powers that are not maybe the likes of the United States or Russia or China, for instance, trying to find their way in a much more uncertain, much more dangerous world.
3: Waymo has announced plans to have a fleet of self-driving taxis in Singapore within 2 years. Owned by Google's parent company Alphabet, Waymo says its electric vehicles will arrive in the coming months. Specialists will conduct manual driving tests to familiarise the cars with local roads and weather patterns ahead of a public launch in 2028. It marks Waymo's first entry into Southeast Asia. And in sport news, the coach of the Los Angeles Rams says he hopes the NFL side never plays another game in Australia. The Rams lost to the San Francisco 49ers 27-7 in front of 100,000 fans at the MCG last Friday. They only arrived in Melbourne just over 24 hours before kickoff and departed straight after the game ended. Speaking ahead of their next game back in LA, coach Sean McVay says he wants everybody to forget about that performance.
8: It's almost like you try to do the Men in Black thing where you say, all right, hey, I don't remember what happened. That was so long ago. We're not playing in Australia ever again, I hope. All right. So, not because it wasn't a great atmosphere, that'll get taken out of context. But, you know.
3: And weather-wise in Victoria, it's dry and mostly sunny right across the state today. And tomorrow, dry, mild to warm and mostly sunny. In Melbourne, it's going to warm up to 25 degrees tomorrow and a top of 27 on Sunday. Mostly sunny, but windy with the chance of an evening shower. Right now in Melbourne, it's 23 degrees.
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0: That was a request from a couple of people have mentioned that song in terms of home, and in fact, Georgie Conklin.
1: My brother-in-law loves this song. He finds he gets very emotional when he listens to this song.
0: What's the brother-in-law's name?
1: Matt.
0: Thank you.
1: And Matt gets very teary because he loves the white wine and the sun, and whenever he's overseas and he hears this, he often remarks that it's a bit of a tearjerker.
0: Home is our close encounter today, because we were speaking to Kate Kendall at the start of the show. The whole show will be up, by the way, on the website. So if you want to listen back, you can. You can hear us discussing Mick Jagger and you can go to Marlo or Marto, who says that Mick Jagger has a face like a drop pie.
1: Oh, come on. That's unnecessary. We need to keep it nice, don't we, Brian?
0: What about Kirsten? Can you read that, Kirsten, the Kirsten text?
1: Yes. So we've had an update from Kirsten. So Kirsten called in to say that her dog Ricky Muffin had been missing for 9 days, and thankfully today she called up to say that her homecoming story, because we're talking homecoming stories, was that Ricky Muffin had been found, and she sent us a photo of Ricky Muffin on the couch. Another update, we just got a photo of another dog, because Ricky Muffin has two brothers, Brian, Charlie Crumpet and Arnie Donut. They're all rescue dogs named after baked goods. And I don't know whether it was Charlie Crumpet or Arnie Donut that she sent the photo in, but he looked very guilty.
0: Yeah, he did, didn't he?
1: Thank you, Kirsten. We're loving this story.
0: He looked like he had consumed some of the said baked goods. Can you stop texting, please?
1: Look, they're still coming in.
0: I know, but it's over.
1: It's gone.
0: It's gone. We can't take any more text. What I can do is read you a text message.
1: Sorry, we should clarify there. Keep texting us about homecoming.
0: Please.
1: But don't text us about the free AFL grand final tickets, because that was from 2 to 2.05 and the winner will be announced next week, Brian.
0: Correct.
1: But keep texting us about homecoming.
0: Absolutely. Although Gary Adams is about to join you on the microphone, so Gary's good on the chat. We're going to have a good old chat. Listen, this one has come through. Hello, Georgie and Brian. This is an adjacent homecoming story relating to our childhood neighbour, Mr. C, who we would all intercept on his way home from work, knowing that in his trench coat pocket he carried the Thursday night chocolate treat for his family. This was the treat that earned the C family the Luckiest Kids Alive title. We would badger him over the specific chocolate that he'd purchased. We frothed at the mouth at the Barro Nuts, the mind-blowing Nestle Rice Crisp and Violet Crumbles that he'd chosen. Mr. C was not much of a talker, and we moved on quickly once we knew what chocolates were being consumed two doors up from us. My parents did not adopt this tradition, despite the weekly petitions that we signed. One day, Mr. C went to Chernobyl and we never saw him again. Okay.
1: Thank you for that, Brian.
0: Where to go after
1: that's
0: that.
1: That's right. Well, let's go to Yippee-ki-yay. It's Friday because you're throwing your, is it second Christmas party?
0: Second annual Christmas party at the Melbourne Recital Centre.
1: I might be something like a Christmas fairy. Maybe I could be a fairy. Jacinta will be hosting this with you, of course, and you can book your tickets now at abc.net.au/Melbourne. It is going to be an all-star lineup. You should see the list of people that Brian Nankervis has on his desk as his wish list. So make sure you jump on there if you'd like to be part of the Melbourne Recital Centre Friday Review Christmas party. It's going to be a hoot. Brian Nankervis.
0: Just a list at the moment. We've got Bruce in North Borwen. Hello, Bruce. Have you got a homecoming story?
2: I have, Brian and Georgie. It's from 1972. I was a national serviceman in Sydney at the time. For those who haven't heard of it, national service was a compulsory military service at the time during the Vietnam War. In 1972, Gough Whitlam got elected in December. I still had about 3 months to go, and my service and people were saying, well, it'll take a long, take months for the legislation opposing ending conscription to go through and for all the paperwork to be done. But some very clever person in the Defence Department told Gough, just give everyone extended leave and they can all go home literally overnight.
0: Anyone
2: who wanted to, any conscripts who wanted to go home, left within a week, effectively. So it was a brilliant piece of public administration, and it's a story that not too many people know, I think.
0: It's a beautiful story, Bruce. Where was your move there? Where did you go?
2: Well, I was from Melbourne, so I decided to take the long way back to Melbourne just to enjoy the feeling of going home. So I drove back around the coast, and it was just a wonderful sort of feeling of I'm out of the army, I'm going back home, and I can't remember any of the music at the time. But
1: I was going to ask you that, Bruce. I was about to say, would there be soundtrack or a song that would take you back?
2: One was big at the time, but I really don't know for sure. But that's my homecoming story.
0: Oh, Bruce, what a beautiful story. And do you remember the first thing you did when you got home sweet home?
2: Oh, no, I don't. That's a very long time ago. I probably had a drink of some sort.
0: I'm sure you did. And a relax in the backyard, perhaps on a banana lounge. Good on you, Bruce.
2: Okay, you're
0: Thanks
2: welcome.
0: For the call. Alrighty, we are approaching 12 minutes past the hour of 2 o'clock, and we're both pretty excited because a Melbourne legend, an Australian legend, is about to walk into this studio. I speak of Gary Adams, and just to get you in the mood, and I'm pointing at Tim, what about a track from the brand new album? It's called Featherhead, and I think this was the first single. It's referring back to a time when things weren't so rosy, a time when this particular person might be considered a loser.

0: All right, second warning, people. Second and final warning, you can stop texting home. The little window was between 2 and 5 minutes past 2 for the tickets, and they will be announced next week. Georgie, take it away.
1: Well, for more than 40 years, Gary Adams has been making audiences laugh, sing, and occasionally wonder what on earth they've just witnessed. A true pioneer of Australian comedy cabaret, Gary has been part of some wonderfully eccentric outfits, from the Whittle family and the Pete Best Beatles to the avant-garde Rocking McDismals and the legendary Clip Clop Club.
0: Gary has shared the screen with Anthony Hopkins, acted in the theatre, written songs, poetry and children's stories, and he's back making great new music with longtime compadre Jimmy Williams and the band Featherhead. They're launching a self-titled album built on Gary's trademark wit, some classic rock and a side serve, it must be said, a side serve of vulnerability. Welcome, Gary Adams, and can I say thank you on behalf of our listeners for years and years of larrikin hilarity. Have you had as good a time as us along the way?
2: I think my life has been blessed, Brian, even though I'm not religious. I think I've had a life beyond any expectations that I might have had. If you do music in your life, you might not make much money, but you'll have a wonderful life. It's absolutely true. I heard that on Australian Story maybe 25 years ago. There was a dance band on the North Shore of Sydney that had played every Sunday afternoon since the 1950s, and they were about to do their last show.
0: Yeah.
2: And the old, because their audience was all dead, they'd gone from 1,500 people at the whichever RSL on the North Shore it was,
0: Rudy
2: to
0: Hill.
2: Nobody. And the old guy, he was one of the sax players, and he said exactly that. I recommend music to anybody. You won't make any money, but you'll have a wonderful life.
0: Yes.
2: And it's true.
0: And it's, as someone pointed out in this studio a couple of months ago, it's the only invisible art, and perhaps that makes it all the more special. We can't see it, but boy, we can feel it.
2: Mm. When you play in a good band, it's an unbelievable feeling.

0: when the whole thing, it becomes like a machine, and you're like a cog in a machine that is much bigger than the individuals. And when you're in the middle of it and it's all working, it's mind-blowing.
1: Yeah, yeah. Mm. And also, it must be said, if you can throw comedy into the mix, that is a whole other world, because not only are you moving people with the music, but you're making them laugh.
0: Well, in my case, you had to make them laugh because I'm a crap singer. And I don't know anything about music other than, you know, it's all unconscious because I've never had any training. I think I played drums in the Pete Best Beatles and in the Whittle family, because the Whittle family bought me, this is way back, Brian.
1: Yeah.
0: There was nowhere to play. For if you were a comedy act in about 1978, 79, once you'd played at the Flying Trapeze and the Comedy Cafe, that was it. Mm. So, but it was also at the period when pubs, the rock and roll pubs, were starting, and the only place you could go and play was the rock and roll pubs. So one day the rest of the Whittle family turned up and they'd bought me a junior drum kit from the Australia Chinese Friendship Society in Gertrude Street, and it was a snare with a tiny little splash cymbal on it, and it just came in a little box, and they said, "Here, you're the drummer." And I went, "Oh, okay." Whacked it up on stage, and that was it. I was the drummer. And then a bit later, you know, we decided that I give him a bass drum.
1: Yeah, right.
0: So it'll look more like a rock and roll band. And then we, I would maintain, we were the first comedy act that ever took comedy into those rock and roll pubs as they were way back then. I don't know of anybody who did it earlier than us.
1: No, totally.
0: And we were incredibly successful at it as well.
1: Oh.
0: I can, because we toured up and down the East Coast for 2 or 3 years. And I can remember we broke Cold Chisel. This is a band that never made a record or did anything. We broke Cold Chisel's house record at Miller's Fairfield in Sydney, which is one of those gigantic suburban beer barns. And we broke Mental as Anything's house record at the Trade Union Club in Sydney, which is that's how popular we were. It was incredible.
1: Yeah.
2: That's huge, Gary Adams.
0: Yeah, yeah. It was a great act.
2: I love what you were saying before about music won't make you rich, but it enriches us so much, and it's transcendent when you get into that flow state and you're with other musicians.
0: Yeah.
2: But I do have a bone to pick with you, because you just said before that I'm not much of a singer, and I would like to contest that. And I've just listened to, we're going to be playing a beautiful song that you have put on your latest album called I Love My Son. The way you sing that, Gary, the storytelling within that song, I know that Brian Nankervis was moved to tears when he listened to it.
0: I still cry sometimes when I sing.
2: So what do you, well, let's just clarify here, because you sing that magnificently, that song.
0: Well, it's not a technical voice, as you can tell, listener.
2: But we don't want to listen to technical voices. That's why we hate AI. Maybe before we go, we're going to go into all of the, everything else that you've achieved in your life, but that particular song sounds pretty special. Is there a story behind that song?
0: Yes. My son Louis is up in Port Macquarie. He'll be listening in this afternoon. And,
1: hello, Louis.
0: Yeah. Hello, Lou. I'll be up at Christmas. I would say it's more about me and my dad than it is about me and Louis. Although it's just that, you know, men don't talk
2: well, tell
0: to
2: us
0: each
2: about
0: other
2: you and
0: about
2: your
0: emotions.
2: Dad. Well, tell us about you and your dad. What's that
0: well,
2: story?
0: Well, Dad was a rat bag, really, and, you know, the kind of guy who would come home on pay night and would have blown all his pay at the pub and left Mum with no money to feed five kids. And, you know, it wasn't every week, but it was often enough to ensure that we were pretty poor, you know. So that was that. And then when he got older, he never understood why his kids were a bit distant from him, you know. And it was a result of that sort of neglect that he had, which, you know, it's not uncommon. And he wasn't a bad man or anything.
2: No.
0: Like, you know, we loved him.
2: Doing the best that he could with the tools that he had.
0: Yeah, and if you knew his background and how he'd grown

0: you would understand, but it still doesn't alter the fact that, you know, we used to live in terribly damp, cold, mouldy houses, and, you know, all the kids ended up with chronic lung problems and blah, blah, blah.
1: And yet at the same time, yeah, Dad was out there gallivanting.
0: Yeah, Ben. Yeah. It's irresponsible.
1: Mm. Yeah.
2: Well, that message and that beautiful story comes through extraordinarily in this song, Gary.
1: We'll hear it. I think we'll probably go out with it, I reckon. Gary Adams is our guest here on the Friday Review. Gary, we spoke a little bit about the Whittle family, and I know there's a lot of love for the Whittles in Melbourne. And you and Mitchell Fairclough, you met when you were teenagers. I didn't realise that you went back that far.
0: He went to Croydon High School and I went to Lilydale High School.
1: Yeah.
0: And we were among the first people at our schools to start smoking pot.
1: Right.
0: In the you know, late 60s. And, of course, we ended up meeting at the dope dealer's house in Box Hill, and we were also both very guilty of buying a $10 matchbox full at the South Yarra Arms, as some of you will remember from the Skyhooks tune. Well, we did that. Although I think a lot of the time we were buying sage or oregano, but who knew back then?
1: So and did you want to start something early on?
0: We kind of just recognised that we were all arty,
1: yeah,
0: you know, and they went off to, they ended up, Mitchell and Simon Thorpe was, he went to Croydon High too. And so we just kind of met each other via that, discovered that we all liked the same things, loved music, loved art, you know, all that stuff. So we ended up hanging around together. And then they started the Whittle family. They knew three songs when they did all the painting at the Last Laugh Theatre Restaurant. God bless you, John Pinder and Roger Evans and Hello Ginny.
1: And Phil Pinder.
0: And Phil, yeah, well, he's a bit late to say hello to Phil these days, but he designed it and they painted it all. And then they learnt three songs. Tracy Harvey played piano. Mitchell stood up the front with his cowboy hat on and sang, and Simon played. They were doing a piss take of a wholesome country and western family, and they just said to me after that, it took off. As soon as they started doing it, they were doing it after the main show and passing the hat around, and it was incredibly popular instantly. So they said, do you want to come and do this? And I said, yes. And my first gig, once again, was at the Australia-China Friendship Society. I think there was a women's lib conference. This is 1977 or something, you know, a women's lib conference upstairs. And that was at the Australia-China.
1: And they loved you. They loved you. Georgie, there's a text.
2: We've got text coming through, and they're referring to Pete Best Beatles,
0: yeah,
2: which I just love the whole concept of that, and that you didn't actually play any Beatles, but you called yourself the Pete Best Beatles.
0: We had, I can remember one occasion, I hesitate to use the language.
2: Be careful, we're on the ABC.
0: Yeah, this woman that in a very strong Liverpool accent when she got up after we were about three songs in, because we didn't do any Beatles songs and had absolutely no. It's once again, it's about, I think it's, we. Who's the biggest loser in life? Well, we think Pete Best to be in the list, wouldn't he? You know, yeah. So we thought, we'll call ourselves the Pete Best Beatles then. Like, because that, in that day, those days, there were a lot of touring acts coming out, like, The Platters. At one stage, there was two versions of The Platters touring Australia at the same time. The, you know, someone's Platters and someone else's Platters, both of whom had been a member of the original Platters doing their own thing. For those who are interested, the Pete Best Beatles live album is up on Spotify these days.
2: Oh, my goodness.
1: With the Alamein Train, I hope.
0: No, you can look at that on YouTube.
1: I've seen it on YouTube.
0: Yeah, no, that wasn't on the album.
2: Gary,
0: I don't think it was on

0: Beatles.
1: I'm just going to go through some of these texts here. So I saw Pete's Best Beatles only once. Did they do a version of Pussyfoot's The Way That You Do It, or is that my memory playing tricks?
2: Nah, you've got a great memory.
1: That's Al from Blackburn. Okay, correct.
2: We also did Nusha Fox's Single Bed.
1: Another one. Used to watch Pete Best Beatles at a pub in Nicholson Street, Fitzroy. Fantastic bands and times. Good on you, Gary. That's from Brendan in Sebastopol. That's now my way, near Ballarat. So lots of people. And then... hi guys, I first met Gary Adams about 50 years ago. My dad, Jim Andrews, was Gary's dad, Don's best mate.
2: How about that, Uncle Jim?
1: Yes,
2: he was my dad's
1: years.
2: Best mate when they were at school together, when they was primary school.
0: So this is Uncle Jim who was with the Clip Clop
2: Club? No, completely separate place. Okay. He wasn't our uncle.
3: Remember, one of those. Yeah, Uncle Merv, Auntie Pam.
2: He wasn't our uncle, but Bruce, we called Arnie him Uncle Bibby. Anyway.
3: That's
2: one
3: right.
2: of those. And so I wonder which Andrews it is. Leon, I suppose.
1: Tony Andrews, a.k.a. AJ from Dimboola.
2: Ah, yeah, he's one of the younger kids.
1: I was younger than Gary and just remember him as a long-haired, funny teen. Please pass on my regards.
2: Good on you, mate. Thank you.
3: Isn't that beautiful?
1: Now, what about the Clip Clop Club? Because we had Bridget Duclos and one of our fantastic producers, Virginia, very excited that you were coming in today, Gary, because they adored the Clip Clop Club. What was it that was so, you know, that people connected to you so strongly?
2: Well, once again, there was always humour, but in that one had the Harrington brothers, who were both fabulous singers and great harmony singers. And Chris Harrington and I had been doing bands for a couple of years, and I'd always had an ambition to do a singing cowboy act with good harmonies. And Chris used to work for the Paran City Council, as it was then, as a home helper. And one of his clients was a little old blind guy. We say he was old. He was 48 then, and we thought he was ancient, you know. But he kept telling me, you ought to hear this guy sing. And then one day he brought him along to a gig that we were doing at whatever that pub is in Victoria Parade. I can't remember its name.
3: Prince Pat.
2: Nah, up the street from that one, whatever the next one up the street was.
3: Baden Powell.
1: Look at you.
2: And Jim came along and we did the gig and then we went and sat out in the beer garden and Jim led us doing harmonies on things like Kumbaya and Roll Out the Barrel.
0: I had no idea that's how he joined the band.
2: Yeah, yeah.
0: Wenzel Horse was looking after him.
2: Yeah. So, once we'd had sat around singing, I thought, hello, I've got the fourth voice.
0: And he was part of the band.
2: Yeah, well, then we started gathering every Wednesday at Jim's bedsit in Demerska Street in Paran. Yeah. It's no longer there. It's all been knocked down. But he had a little bedsit there. And we rehearsed every Wednesday afternoon the same 10 singing cowboy tunes, like Home on the Range, and till we got the harmonies pretty good, and then we thought it got to the point where it was, oh, well, we've got to go and play them somewhere. So we started playing, and Paul Medigan had a place on Sydney Road. It was the old Masons, I think, or something.
0: Yeah.
2: And he gave us, I just talked to him and said, I've got this band, we know 10 singing cowboy tunes, so he gave us a weekly spot. And we just went from there and it just kept going. And we did thousands. I've got no idea how many thousands of times I sang Rawhide. One day we had a gig at the Mowi Races, the Mowi Cup. We sang it 11 times in a row. And they still wanted us to keep
1: just
2: doing
1: it. Just on repeat?
2: Yeah.
1: Oh, Gary, that's a corker.
2: It's just ridiculous.
1: Gary, you're super popular today. We're getting almost as many texts about you as we did for free tickets to the grand final. Hello, Brian and Georgie. Loving the show. I was a waitress at Fabulous Last Laugh when the Whittles were at their height. I love them and so did the audience. Best gigs ever. That's from Jenny in Elwood.
2: Hello, Jenny.
0: Hello, Jenny in Elwood.
2: Well, that's where I met Brian.
0: That's right, at
2: Brian
0: the Last
2: was
0: Laugh.
2: A waiter. Well, you were at Rusden, weren't you?
0: I was a waiter. No, I was having a year off teaching.

0: Ah.
1: All those other, Pete Rosethorne, Colin Lane, they were all Rosedale.
0: Yeah,
1: but no,
0: yeah.
1: I'd been at Burwood.
0: Right.
2: Now, Gary Adams,
1: college.
2: You're performing on Saturday the 3rd of October
1: yes.
2: at 2:30 at George Lane in St Kilda. So get your tickets to that because that's going to be fantastic. But also you have got some regional dates. You're going to the Golden Vine in Bendigo on Sunday the 11th of October, and Sunday the 1st of November you're at the Anglesey Bowling Club.
0: Yep.
2: So grab your tickets, your chance to see Gary Adams with a brand new album, Featherhead.
1: Featherhead. And look, Anthony Hopkins is written in large letters here, Gary, and it would be wrong for us to avoid this. You were in Spotswood,
0: yes.
1: the film with Anthony Hopkins. Was there a little bit of, post-filming chat, or was he a bit...
3: Oh, I kind of made an arsehole of myself with Anthony because...
2: Did you?
3: I was a bit in awe of him, of course, and I didn't really know how to behave. And yeah, it's just
1: you were nervous.
3: Nothing untoward.
2: Starstruck.
3: I was just, yeah, and kind of in awe of him.
2: Yeah.
3: You know, and he said, oh, because he was, in fact, he'd stopped drinking by that stage.
1: Right.
3: And he was just a charming Welsh gentleman with that fantastic Welsh
1: yes.
3: lilt.
1: Yes.
3: Hello, Gary, how are you today? All that sort of stuff. And he invited me into his... to come over to his caravan because, you know, he loved us. He loved working on the film. He'd just finished doing Silence of the Lambs,
1: oh,
3: but it
1: right.
3: hadn't
2: so
3: been
2: at
3: released.
2: At his peak.
3: And he loved coming to Australia where when he did Silence of the Lambs, he said, I had four people following me everywhere I went, waiting to do something for me. And then on the Australian film set, it was just, cut!
1: Off you go.
3: Thanks, Anthony. And he would just wander off by himself back to his caravan, you know.
1: And he loved it.
3: Yeah, he thought it was wonderful. It's very quaint the way you have coffee and tea on a table to go and help yourself, you know, all things like that that he thought was great.
1: Oh.
3: And he, on the last night of filming, he just shouted everyone dinner. And we had this massive, you know, Chinese
1: good
3: dinner
1: on
3: laid
1: him.
3: Out for us.
1: Good on him.
3: Yeah, he was a top fella.
1: Oh.
2: Oh, that's a great story.
1: Gary, we've got to wind up, sadly, because these stories, we haven't even got to a whole lot of it. But we've got a quiz to play, but we've also got a song to play, and we referred to it earlier on. It's called I Love My Son, and it's possibly not what people are expecting, but it had me in tears last night at the kitchen table.
3: Oh, my singing does that to people.
2: No, oh, stop it, Gary.
1: You would like
2: it's a beautiful
1: to introduce
2: song.
3: Oh, that, just sorry. Greg Cumming, I know what you said about my singing. Greg's a really funny guy. He worked on the Big Dipper at Luna Park for about 30 years. It was his dream job when he was a kid, and he finally got it, and he never left. But Jimmy was telling him about the gig, and Greg said, how much does it cost to get in, Jim? And Jim said, oh, it's $20. And Curl is his nickname. He went, well, that's a bit steep, isn't it? And Jim said, why? Well, I've heard Gary sing.
2: Gary, you've got to introduce this song for our listeners.
3: Yeah. Sorry about this, Louis. But we've already had our discussions, me and my son, about this, and it makes me cry. I cried when I wrote it. I cried. Sometimes when I sing it, I get a bit of a tear. But, yeah, I'm proud of it, and I'm proud of my son.
1: Thank you, Gary Adams.

0: Oh, that song. Gary Adams, what a beautiful song. That makes me cry.
1: Yeah, totally gorgeous. Gary Adams, of course, up front of the band Featherhead with his compadre Jimmy Williams. They got gigs coming up. They're playing at the George Lane behind the George Bar there in, I think, Grey Street. It's down the bottom. 2 o'clock, 2:30 until 5:30, Saturday the 3rd of October. And original dates, 11th of October at the Golden Vine Bendigo and the 1st of November, Anglesey Bowling Club. And I'm looking. I thought I might be able to find the other artists in Featherhead. Did I write it down? No, I didn't. Well, look, we send our very best to those other artists in the Featherhead collaboration. Georgie, you've got something.
0: Okay, so we had our wonderful, incredible concert with Paul Kelly.
1: Yeah.
0: And someone passed me a little cheeky note from the audience.
1: Right.
0: And kindly Anne, and in brackets she has Anne, no one of any consequence, wrote me a letter saying, Georgie, this is a short mini quiz for you to put to Brian to keep his quizmaster skills razor sharp because, as you know, I'm filling in for the glorious JP.
1: Yes.
0: And she said to me here, Jacinta would often surprise Brian with a mini quiz in the first half hour of the Friday Review after checking with the producer. So this is just a bit of fun.
1: Oh, Lord.
0: Brian quite likes to be challenged. No. It's totally your call, Georgie. No drama if you kick it to the curb. I love this so much, Anne, so I have spoken to our producer,
1: Yikes,
0: Pat.
1: But not to me.
0: No, but I did verify, and you're about to. You are the hardest working radio presenter that I know, Brian Nankervis. You are having a much deserved 3 weeks off with your wonderful family.
1: Yes, we are travelling for 3 weeks.
0: So good luck to me, dear listeners. You need to come and help me, please.
1: Flying solo.
0: Flying solo, and I need your help.
1: Yep.
0: So I'd love you to make sure you come and look after me. So we thought you have 3 weeks off from the quiz, Brian Nankervis.
1: Yeah, I know.
0: So do you love a palindrome?
1: That is a word spelled the same forward as backwards.
0: Correct. So look at this. I love that she's just given me a few little palindromes for you to test your brain.
1: All right.
0: Before you go off on a brand. So a big thank you to Anne. Okay, name these palindromes. Another name for father.
1: Dad.
0: Another name for mother.
1: Mum.
0: Another name for grandpa.
1: Pop.
0: Another name for Nana.
1: Nan.
0: Very good. Warning for the time. First name of the author, Funder.
1: Anna.
0: What's his? Oh, Janet Mead was a singing. So sister.
1: Nun.
0: Oh, yes.
1: Sister Janet Mead.
0: Yes. A type of canoe.
1: Kayak.
0: A tool called a spirit.
1: Level.
0: A young dog.
1: Pup.
0: A short talk to boost confidence.
1: Pep.
0: Correct. A small hard seed in fruit.
1: Pip.
0: Midday.
1: Noon.
0: How do you text laugh out loud?
1: Lol.
0: A friend in need is a friend in.
1: Deed.
0: A blade of a helicopter.
1: Prop. No, that's not right. Rotor.
0: Correct. Warning. What kind of duty is jury service?
1: Jury service. Jury duty.
0: What kind of jury duty?

0: Duty is jury service. Think about the courts, maybe. No?
1: Civic.
0: Correct. To take a sly peek at something.
1: Peep.
0: Nickname of Colonel Walter O'Reilly, the TV show MASH.
1: Radar.
0: Abbreviation for statistics.
1: Stat.
0: Adam Ann.
1: The ants. Oh, Eve.
0: Yes. Third warning. Live music is called a?
1: Gig.
0: Battle of the?
1: Sexes.
0: Correct. Adam and?
1: The ants.
0: Eve. I think we've already had
1: didn't
0: that.
1: Didn't we do that?
0: Yes. Expression. A tit for?
1: Tat.
0: Spell Glenelg backwards?
1: Glenelg.
0: Glenelg.
1: Oh, Glenelg. Yes. G-L-E-N-E-L-G.
0: Correct. Soft Indian flatbread?
1: None.
0: Who sang Take On Me?
1: Uh-huh.
0: Who sang S-O-S?
1: Abba.
0: French pronoun for she?
1: L.
0: Cloth tied under a baby's chin?
1: Bib.
0: Female equivalent of sir?
1: Ms. Ma'am.
0: Madam. Take it. Slang word for a joke?
1: Gag.
0: Yes, Brian Nankervis. Oh. You need a holiday after that. Thank you, Anne.
1: Thank you, Anne. I've spent 5 or 6 years quizzing Jacinta Parsons, and now I know what it's like.
0: See, it's stressful, isn't it? Don't you love that? So, Palindrome Friday.
1: Thank you. I thought I was going to be quizzed on the career of Paul Kelly, and that might have been easier. Thank you.
0: Well done.
1: Well done. Well done. All right, let's get cracking. It's quiz time. 1-300-222-774. And yes, there was a little borough there from, oh my Lord, I've forgotten the name now, Nanette, Hannah Gadsby.
0: Oh, yes.
1: I did a tour with her and she said, yes, I come from my name is Hannah Palindrone.
0: Palindrone.
1: I come from a long line of palindrones.
0: Oh.
1: Nan, Dad, Mum, Pop, and my brother Kayak.
0: Oh, clever.
1: 1-300-222-774. Come on, let's do the quiz.
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6: The end of another week. How much do you remember? It's the Friday Review Quiz.
1: All right, 1-300-222-774 to be involved in the quiz, because this quiz needs you. And, of course, our fabulous listeners have come to the party. I was scurrying around trying to find the other members of Featherhead. Thank you. Featherhead is Josh Lobley, Sarah Lobley and Robbie King.
0: Oh, there you
1: Excellent
0: go.
1: Excellent work.
0: Okay, we have our carryover champ, Christine from Malvern. Hello, Christine.
7: Hi.
0: Are you ready to go?
7: I think so.
0: Okay, did you do any research, Christine?
7: Not really.
0: Okay, that's fine.
1: Christine.
0: Coming from a low base, it's all good.
1: Why was that, Christine? What happened? Did you have a busy week?
7: Get under the weather, Brian.
0: Oh, no. Okay.
7: Yep.
1: Okay. 1-300-222-774. The lines are open.
0: We'll be kind to you, Christine.
7: Thank you.
0: Beginning with good news, according to a 2026 research study, which country has been identified as one of the safest places in the world to survive a global catastrophe?
1: Australia.
7: Australia?
1: Yeah,
0: yes.
1: Listen to the Brains Trust, Christine.
0: Well done.
1: Always listen to the Brains Trust. Question 2, who is the Queen of Power Ballads who overcame a medical condition to perform for 35,000 fans in Paris last Saturday, her first live concert in 6 years?
7: The wonderful Celine Dion.
1: The wonderful Celine Dion. She returned to the stage for her first full live concert in 6 years after battling stiff person syndrome, a rare neurological disorder.
0: Fascinating documentary on that, Brian Nankervis. Mm. Okay, Donald Trump has promised a $5,000 Trump dividend for every adult American. What conditions has he put on the payment, Christine?
7: They have to vote for him and they've got to be citizens.
1: Yes, I think both of those are true.
7: They've got to win.
1: That's right.
7: To win.
1: I think a victory is assured. The Trump dividend is paid.

0: Only if Republicans are returned to power in both houses of reps and Senate, and also the money must be spent in America.
1: No comment
0: required. Mm. Question four, Mary Gaudron, who died this week aged 83, was a trailblazing lawyer. She was the first woman appointed to the High Court of Australia in 87, helping shape landmark decisions, including Mabo. How many women sit on the High Court today? And I'll give you two alternatives. One is correct. One or three? And when I say one is correct, I don't mean that. I mean one of the two.
2: Yeah.
0: I mean, there's two and you've got to pick one.
2: Gotcha.
0: Yeah.
2: Okay, I'm just going to guess.
0: Yes.
2: Three.
0: That is right.
3: Yes. Good guess. Oh, well done, Christine. Okay. Premier Ben Carroll has announced he would match a commitment made by the Coalition to introduce Jack's Law, giving police and PSOs powers to stop and scan people for knives in public places. Why is it called Jack's Law?
2: It was to do with a young boy, I think, that was killed up in Queensland, and it was, they created that law.
0: And so really all you have to say is that his name was...
2: Oh, sorry, the boy who died's name was Jack.
0: Excellent. And his beautiful parents have been tirelessly campaigning for reform ever since. Question six, Christine, this is five on the trot. Mm.
2: Holy moly.
0: Yeah, holy moly, indeed. Which TV comedy series made a spectacular Emmy debut in 2026, winning 14 awards?
2: Widow's Bay.
0: Widow's Bay is correct.
3: And
0: remember,
3: trust.
0: You do have a switcheroo up your sleevey. Okay, next question.
3: Okay, Australia's most expensive bull is expected to generate more than $1 million for his owners. What genetic material will thousands of cattle producers be paying around $300 a dose to buy?
2: Oh, his sperm.
0: His sperm,
3: correct,
0: Christine. We would have accepted semen.
2: Sorry, semen.
0: No apologies, particularly when we're talking about that.
3: Yes.
0: Question number eight, which British band is returning to Australia in May next year to play multiple shows in Perth, Melbourne and Sydney?
2: Radiohead.
0: Is correct,
3: Christine's
0: boy.
3: On a roll.
0: Is she ever?
3: Okay, Christine, it's 50 years since The Muppet Show hit television screens. The four headliner Muppets included Fozzie Bear and Gonzo the Great. Name the other two famous characters.
2: Kermit the Frog and Miss Piggy.
3: Yes!
0: Christine, question number 10. This Sunday is World Cleanup Day. And this is a three-part question, but I've got full confidence. World Cleanup Day, of course, is a call for communities and individuals to remove litter and improve their local environment. Give the real names for these invented cleaning names. Meryl Sweep.
2: Sweep?
0: We do need the full real name. I'll try that again. Meryl Sweep?
2: Sweeping the floor?
0: Christine, perhaps I'm thinking that Christine is
3: doesn't
0: not...
3: understand that. Yeah, yes.
0: Yeah. So, look,
2: I'm not understanding. I'm sorry.
0: No, that's
3: don't
0: okay.
3: Be sorry. No, all good. So,
0: I'll state it again. Give the real names for these invented names. Meryl Sweep.
2: A broom? Oh, Meryl Streep.
3: Yes.
0: Thank you very much.
2: Sorry, I'm going the wrong way. I gotcha.
0: Yeah,
2: okay.
0: You're, it's okay. I think you're being a little clever or perhaps far cleverer than we are.
2: No.
3: And you've been unwell, so that's
0: And you've got two to go.
2: Okay.
3: Dirt Vader.
2: Darth Vader.
0: Correct. And Dustbin Hoffman.
2: Dustin Hoffman.
0: Thank you very much, Christine.
3: Okay, you've made it through to Fast Fingers, Christine.
0: And we will forget the broom. We'll forget all that other business.
3: Okay.
2: Put away.
3: So the Fast Fingers theme is clean and coming clean. So complete these expressions about cleaning, Christine.
0: And by the way, the switcheroo is gone and we will be pretty tough. Any hesitation longer than 1.5 seconds... Oh. You will be gone. It's been wonderful playing with you, Christine, if we have to say goodbye quickly.
3: Okay.
2: Thank you.
3: Christine, got to finish these expressions about cleaning. Start with a clean.
2: Slate.
3: Correct. Clean bill off?
2: House.
3: Clean up your?
2: Room.
3: Correct. Keep your nose?
2: Clean.
3: Squeaky?
2: Wheel. No, squeaky.
0: Oh, I'm sorry, Christine.
3: No, Christine.
0: And, there was almost a warning there with, I think, keeping your nose clean was slightly slow. Christine, can I say this is the best carryover champion we've had for quite a while, but you are gone, G-O-N-E.
2: No worries. Bye.
0: Love you. Thank you. All right. Kelly is in West or East Melbourne. Hello, Kelly.
1: Hi, I'm here.
0: Okay, let's keep going.
3: Squeaky. Yes.
1: Clean.
3: Clean as a?
1: Whistle.
0: Add the word clear or the word clean correctly to these words. Shaven.
1: Clean.
0: Warning. Choice.
1: Clear.
0: Thinking.
1: Clear.
0: Signal.
1: Clear.
0: Spring.
1: Clean.
0: Bold. 3, 2, 1. Oh. I'm sorry.
4: Oh.
0: Nicole is in Ballarat. Hello, Nicole. Add
5: Hello,
0: the word
5: guys.
0: Clean or clear to this word, bold.
5: Clean.
0: Correct.
3: Yes. Okay. Complete these lyrics, Nicole. Rub-a-dub.
5: Three men in a tub.
0: No. You've got to complete the lyrics.
3: Slow it down. Rubber dub.
5: Dub.
3: Three men in a
5: tub.
3: And who do you think they be? The butcher, the
5: baker.
3: The candlestick.
5: Maker.
3: All put out to
5: sing.
3: Yes.
0: Correct. What was John Farnham's first hit single?
5: Sadie the Cleaning Lady.
0: Robin Williams played a Scottish housekeeper in which film?
5: Mrs. Doubtfire.
0: Wax and polish as you dust with Mr.
5: Sheen.
0: Juggling and circus tricks at busy intersections for loose change has taken over from cleaning what?
5: Windows. Windscreens.
0: Thank you.
3: Which lady said out damned spot in Macbeth?
5: Lady Macbeth.
3: Correct. Which is the name of a pig's... What is the name, sorry, of a pig's enclosure?
5: Sty.
3: What do criminals do with dirty money?
5: Launder it.
3: One of the lifts in weightlifting is called the clean end.
5: Jerk.
3: An old-fashioned parent's response to a child swearing might be, wash out your mouth.
5: With soap and water.
3: Name something you might sweep under the rug.
5: Dirt.
3: Correct. Name three items you typically see on a nature strip for a hard rubbish collection.
5: A wardrobe, a table and a chair.
3: Oh!
0: Well
3: done, Nicole.
0: Gee, Nicole, here we go. You know what happens now?
5: No.
0: Oh, Nicole. We play a snippet of a song. You must identify the song and the group. Are you ready?
5: Well, I'll say yes, but I'm not because I'm terrible at music.
0: Come
5: questions.
0: On.
3: Come on.
0: Nicole,
3: come on.
0: Believe in yourself. Here we go. I'm going to crank it up. Listen carefully.
3: Any idea?
0: Nicole?
5: I want to say it sounds vaguely familiar, but...
0: Well, you could say that, and then you could go on to give us the title and the artist.
5: I could, if I knew it.
0: 3, 2, 1. I'm sorry. Tim is in Ringwood. Tim, did you hear the song?
6: I did, Brian. I'm not sure. Is it a Bob Dylan song, maybe?
0: It's not a Bob Dylan song. I'm sorry. Would you like to hear it again once?
6: No, I don't think it'll help.
0: Okay.
6: No, I've got no idea. I'm sorry.
0: Sorry, Peter's in Ballarat. Peter, do you know the song?
7: Oh, this afternoon I'm just going to say, give me a home among gum trees. I'm gone.
0: It's not. You're gone. Anthony is in Kensington. Anthony, would you like to hear it again?
8: Yes, please.
0: Here we go.
3: Ooh.
0: Anthony?
8: Can you give me a
0: clean,
8: please?
0: Oh, I don't think we can. No, I've got to be strong here, Anthony. Lovely to have you. Albert is in Cobram. Albert?
9: Is it the Pogues?
0: It's the Pogues. Albert, a title?
9: A Christmas Carol?
3: No.
0: No.
3: Okay. He just said it.
0: Oh, what did he say?
9: Dirty Old Town?
0: It's Dirty Old...

0: Old Town. Oh, Albert, you are our winner. We will speak to you. Well, actually, Georgie will speak to you next week because I'm
1: Come and play next week because Brian's off on a well-deserved holiday.

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0: Big moments.
2: What about that? Unbelievable.
0: T20. One Day Internationals. 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
4: Good afternoon, Prue Bentley here with you on Drive across ABC Victoria. Coming up this Friday, tell me something. When was the last time you went out and bought minimum chips? It is a truly Victorian cultural institution. The idea that you can get a nice big pile of chips at the minimum possible price. Now, it doesn't exist where I grew up on the outskirts of Sydney. In fact, when I moved to Victoria, the whole concept completely baffled me. Surely you could just ask for a small chips. What's all this minimum business? But you're going to hear from someone shortly who thinks it could actually be going the way of the dodo. So I do need your help today. Do you still order minimum chips? And what does it set you back these days in your neck of the woods? Straw poll today. Also, Phil Kafkaloudis will join you for my two cents on coverage of the housing slump and how potholes have become the hot election issue no one expected. Or should I say, no one in the city. We'll talk sport as usual with Kate and Andrew as the Swans and Freo prepare to face off in a highly anticipated contest tonight. The Hawks try to stare down Brisbane. And it appears the flu season has spiked later than usual. Notifications are up by 400% as we head into the school holidays. It's stumped health providers and it is causing extra strain on already busy emergency departments. Have you been affected? All that and more this afternoon.
5: Good afternoon, Nicholas Hines with ABC News. Victoria's Anti-Corruption Commission has charged a Ballarat police officer with common assault. Ethan Seidemann reports.
6: The charge relates to IBAC's Operation Lock, an investigation into the force used by a police officer against a teenager during an arrest in Ballarat in October 2025. The teenager was under 18 years old at the time. IBAC alleged that the detective senior constable unlawfully punched and kicked the teenager multiple times following the teen's arrest while they were handcuffed and compliant. The police officer is expected to appear before Ballarat Magistrates Court on October 26.
5: The Victorian Greens say a government plan to demolish a public housing tower in Melbourne's inner city will have a devastating impact on the local community. The tower on Hyatt Street in Richmond currently has 220 public housing flats, but a government briefing to Yarra Council shows they'll be knocked down to make way for 800 new dwellings. Only 150 of those have been earmarked for social housing, an umbrella term which includes some privately managed homes. Greens housing spokesperson Gabrielle De Vietri says the now empty tower was home to vulnerable members of the community.
7: It was predominantly elderly, mostly Vietnamese people who have only ever lived in this community, and they were highly distressed at the information that their home would be demolished and that they would be forcibly displaced from their community.
5: The government has been contacted for comment. ASIO Director General Mike Berger says he remains concerned about the possibility of foreign powers attempting to attack Jewish Australians. Nadal Mustafa reports from Canberra.
8: Speaking with radio broadcaster Neil Mitchell, the ASIO chief says he holds grave concerns an Australian citizen could be killed on shore by a foreign power. Mike Burgess says Australia continues to face an unprecedented level of threats, including state actors seeking to target Australia's Jewish community.
9: I wouldn't rule out the possibility that Iran will want to kill prominent Jewish Australians.
8: He says certain Jewish leaders have been alerted to that possibility, but there is no immediate threat currently being investigated.
5: Treasurer Jim Chalmers has indicated a ban on smart glasses being considered for Commonwealth buildings could go further. Finance Minister Katie Gallagher has sought advice on banning the devices, which can be used to covertly record, from Commonwealth workplaces due to security and privacy concerns. Mr. Chalmers says people are genuinely worried about the way the technology can be used.
10: What Katie Gallagher is doing on behalf of the government is exploring a ban on these smart glasses in Commonwealth workplaces as a start. These smart glasses are really icky. All of the feedback that we get is that people are genuinely worried about the privacy element of it.
5: Japan is the latest country to raise interest rates to try to curb inflation, with its central bank pointing to the Middle East and increasing demand for AI. North Asia correspondent Natalie Whiting reports.
8: The Bank of Japan's decision to increase rates to 1.25% today was widely anticipated as a response to inflation fueled by high oil prices and a weak yen. Rates are at a 31-year high following decades of deflation and 0% rates. The central bank says there's a risk that underlying inflation rate would rise above the 2% target. It pointed to the impact of the situation in the Middle East, the increase in global demand for AI-related products, and various government measures. It's also indicated it will consider further rises. Natalie Whiting, ABC News, Tokyo.
5: Voting is underway in Russia's Far East for the country's legislative elections. The three-day vote marks the first time Russians have been able to cast a ballot since the country launched its full-scale invasion of Ukraine in 2022. Most meaningful opposition is banned, so the United Russia Party, which is affiliated with President Vladimir Putin, is poised to maintain its overwhelming grip on the State Duma. And in AFL news, former interim Essendon coach Dean Solomon won't return to the club in any capacity in 2027. A premiership player with the Bombers, Solomon was appointed as standing coach in May following the sacking of Brad Scott. Solomon's family remained in northern New South Wales during his time as senior coach, and he's decided to return home rather than continue in any role at the club next season. Weather-wise in Victoria, it's dry, mild and mostly sunny right across the state this afternoon. Similar weather across the weekend. Patchy morning fog in the north of the state tomorrow before a mild to warm and mostly sunny day. And in Melbourne tomorrow, a top of 25. Sunny on Sunday as well, but windy with the chance of an evening shower, 27. Right now it's 23 degrees. ABC News.
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4: G'day, g'day. Good to have you along this Friday. Phil Kapkaloudis is going to be my guest for my 2 cents very shortly on coverage of the housing slump and also how potholes became the hot button election issue no one expected. Well, I guess no one outside the city. Oh, sorry, inside the city, probably expected. As the government weighs up a world-first ban on smart glasses in Commonwealth buildings, should they be banned in other places too? The courts, your local swimming pool, what about the beach? What do you think? We'll talk about that today. And we'll discuss why, in some families, footy finals is a time to brace not just for joy, but certainly for tension, unpredictability and even violence, and what men can do to help everyone keep their cool. You are going to hear from someone who has been there himself today here on the program. But first, I want to talk about a Victorian cultural staple that might be on the decline.
3: This is ABC Victoria. Have your say.
0: Call 1300 303 468.
4: There is a lot going on in the news, and we have and will cover some pretty massive issues this week on Drive. But today we're tackling one of the most consequential of all. I want to know, when did you last order minimum chips? 1300 303 468. I want to know when, where, and how much it was. Please let me know. You can text in to 0467 842 722. The reason we're asking this is, traditionally on Fridays, fish and chipperies across the state would be slammed with that famous order. But we were talking about in the office today and realised none of us have actually had minimum chips in a while. In fact, when I moved to Victoria nearly 20 years ago, the whole concept was completely alien to me. Along with potato cakes and hook turns and all those other things, it was a cultural gulf between the two states. And I'm not sure I still understand it, but I know you're probably going to help me out.

0: To delve into this is Brandon Gatkins, who runs an Instagram page called Minimum Chips Melbourne, literally going around reviewing the minimum chips. Hi there, Brandon.
1: G'day, Prue. How are we?
0: I'm all right. Why did you fall in love with minimum chips?
1: Look, it started off with a pub conversation, actually, and exactly the same as your office conversation. The concept of minimum chips, what is it? Why does it exist? How much do you get? It continued on with, well, we should have a benchmark, and that's where it started.
0: So did you find the benchmark in your explorations?
1: Absolutely not. That's probably the greatest thing in a world of, I guess, cookie cutter everything, where everything is exactly the same or should be exactly the same. Every fish and chip shop has an arbitrary number of chips or an arbitrary weight of chips and an arbitrary price for what they deem to be the minimum amount of chips that they can give you for whatever price they choose.
0: So we were talking about this earlier, and I mentioned, look, I grew up in New South Wales. This whole idea was completely alien to me. When I came to Victoria, I could not wrap my head around what it meant because as you say, it wasn't standard. You could go to two different chipperies and you would get something completely different. And I, you know, it sort of baffled my little mind, I have to say. And even producer Jane was sort of trying to explain why it is such an important cultural phenomenon. Can you explain that to me, Brandon? Where did it come from?
1: I would love to explain, and I don't know if I really can. I think it's just come down. I mean, if we go back to fish and chip shops that we probably all attended or went to in our youth, there was nothing standard about it. There was no standard serving sizes. There was no boxes or anything. Everything came, I mean, way back when in newspaper, but everything came in that butcher's paper. And I think it just came from you never ordered a small, medium or large, which you do everywhere else.
0: Everywhere else, yep.
1: In fish and chip shops, you ordered $4 worth of chips, $5 worth of chips. If you were feeding a footy team, $10 worth of chips. It was just give us however many chips you think you can give me for the price I'm going to give you.
0: This is like and a bartering system, though, isn't it? It's like
1: really
0: bargaining
1: was.
0: With the tippery.
1: It doesn't exist anywhere else, and I don't think it currently exists anywhere because, I mean, you're so conscious about profit margins, you're conscious about every item out and every dollar in, there's cost of living on everything. And I think that's one of the reasons it's probably moved away from this. But, I mean, I still ring the fish and chip shop and order minimum chips or $3 worth of chips or whatever. And it still exists in some places, but not all the places anymore.
0: All right. Well, hang in there, Brandon, because Jan has called in from Traralgon. Jan, last time you bought minimum chips, where was it?
2: Moe.
0: Moe. And how much was it?
2: Well, I went in to order, minimum chips, and she said, I just said, asked her, what is minimum chips these days? Oh, do you want the $2 one? And I went, yes, I do.
0: $2, Jan.
2: I was very excited. And can I say, I was just saying to your producer, sometimes you just want, like, even half a dozen chips, but you want the salt. But this was just the perfect amount. It was small, and it just hit the craving, and that's what we needed.
0: This is like going back to the 1980s, Jan.
2: Oh, yeah. So I immediately went straight back to the office and, you know, shared it with my colleagues. I got $2 worth of chips. I was very, very, very excited.
0: Oh, I love that. Thank you so much. So you can get $2 minimum chips in Moe if you're just hankering after a few little chips. You don't want too many.
2: Yeah.
0: Jan, thank you so much. Brandon, do you reckon that is a front runner for the cheapest minimum chips in Victoria?
1: $2 is absolutely unbelievable. I don't think in my posts or any chips I've had since, I don't think I've seen $2 anywhere. It's been a little while since I've started weighing all my minimum chips, but normally about $4 or $5 is about where they sit these. Well, back then, and I think they'd probably be closer to $5 or $6.
0: Well, actually,
1: higher now.
0: Kylie's on the line from Daysdale, which is just over the border in New South Wales, isn't it, Kylie?
3: Yeah, how are you? Oh, Andrew is lovely. He's a lovely man. Don't let him go.
0: We're hanging on to him with both hands, Kylie. Now, you're in New South Wales, so I am really confused about this. I feel like maybe the closer you are to the border, the more this minimum chips phenomenon has sort of taken over. It's starting to kind of, you know, move up into New South Wales. That could be interesting. Now, you, though, bought minimum chips. Was it in Albury?
3: Yes, in Albury. I've been going to that particular place 37 years, since 89. It recently changed hands. It has always been $5 for ages. I think it went from 3 to 4 to 5. And I remember going to school in the 70s, and I paid 20 cents for a minimum of chips or the old bag of chips.
0: 20 cents, Kylie?
3: Yes.
0: Plastic
3: fish tubs in Albury. Yep.
0: Yeah. And now with the $5 minimum chips, is it big? Is it, has it gotten a bit smaller? Have you noticed?
3: The same.
0: Wow. See, this is, you know, this is how you keep your clientele, isn't it?
3: Oh, yeah.
0: Excellent. Yep. All right. Well, there we go. We've got a $2. We've got a $5 for a generous portion there, Brandon. This is actually pretty good. Great information.
1: And it's not just about the price. It's about how many chips you get. $5 should be, in my view, $5 should be able to feed $5 worth of chips, a few potato cakes, a couple of bits of flake. That should be enough to feed a small family. $2 is exactly what you need for your mid-afternoon snack or coming into dinner.
0: Do you think, though, that the concept of the minimum chips, so we're hearing from people who are still able to purchase them in their local areas, do you think the concept, though, is starting to fade?
1: Absolutely. Where I think just fish and chip shop, your neighbourhood fish and chip shop in general is starting to fade a little bit. You're getting some more of your franchised or your larger business fish and chip shops opening up and less local chippos. Meal delivery services, they're popping up, so there's less fish and chip shops because you can get everything delivered to you. Mm. I mean, we all might remember walking down to the local video shop and getting fish and chips on a Friday night. Well, we don't need to do that anymore because things come to us. So these are disappearing, and as we said, that cost of living, everything worried about going in and everything worried about coming out, chips are starting to become small, medium or large because you can really work out exactly how much is going in, how much is coming out.
0: So before we did this story, Brandon, I was aghast and I just thought, why wouldn't you just have small, medium, large? It's just easier. But you know what? I feel like you and the callers, you've turned me around on this. I like the idea of minimum chips now.
1: I mean, what if you want smaller than a small or larger than a large, yeah, or something that's somewhere between a medium and a small, depending on where you are? And I think bringing back that idea of, well, give us how much, I'll tell you what I can afford and you give me what I can get for that price, I think that's something we could definitely move back to.
0: Yeah, I agree with you. But sadly, you're thinking that those delivery services are starting to, maybe we might see the end of minimum chips.
1: They're definitely having an impact on our local pizza shops, our local fish and chip shops, the little local places. They're absolutely having an impact. Instant gratification, being the choice. I mean, it's not always a bad thing for the consumer to have so much choice, but it is really changing the landscape of some of these local businesses.
0: Brandon, really great to talk with you today. Thanks so much.
1: No problem. Thanks, bro.
0: That is Brandon Gatkins, who, we call him an Instagram chip influencer. He decided, got it into his head to find out about minimum chips. So he started an Instagram page and went around testing and pasting all the minimum chips that he could find. That was a few years ago now. Maybe it's time to take another look. Fred is in Sale. Hello, Fred.
4: Hi, Fred.
0: What's your memory?
4: Well, whenever I hear anybody talking about minimum chips, I always think of when I was a young primary school kid growing up in Melbourne. And there were 7 kids in our family, so we never had much money. And I remember a friend and I, Rob, went into a fish and chip shop and we had a halfpenny.
0: Mm-hmm.
4: A halfpenny. So we asked for a halfpenny's worth of chips, please.
0: Did you get any chips?
4: We got 13 chips. I just remember the number somehow, and we thought it was pretty good value.
0: Well, I mean, how many of you were they feeding?
4: Two.
0: Well, that's all right. That's 6.5 chips each.
4: It was like that lady said before. It was still a nice little taste, and you know, I'm not quite sure what a halfpenny would be worth these days. Half a cent.
0: You can't even get anything for a cent these days, cent lollies.
4: Yeah. Anyway, that's my memory of minimum chips.
0: I love it. Now, when was the last time you bought them? It wasn't with the halfpenny,
4: was
0: it?
4: Oh, no, we buy them here for the grandkids and all the rest of it. And I think...

0: think they're about $4 or $5. And
1: okay.
0: That fits for something. You know, they're okay. They're good value, I reckon.
1: We're starting to get a sense of what the kind of standard minimum chips order is. Although, in Maui, you can just get a little handful for $2. I still think that's pretty good.
0: Yeah, that was a good story, too. That's all you want, sometimes.
1: Yeah. Hey, Fred, thank you.
0: Great show, Prue.
1: Thank you so much. Fred in Sale, 1300 303 468. If you want to weigh into the minimum chip debate, maybe you, like me, are an interloper and it took you by surprise. Maybe you're all into it. 1300 303 468.
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1: We had a little bit of breaking news out of Gippsland today. We understand there was a small earthquake, a 2.9 magnitude, recorded near Yarram this morning. Geoscience Australia have announced it was felt there at about 5 a.m. But let us know whether you felt it. Damien's at Woodside North. Did you feel it, Damien?
7: We did. We've got a sick dog, so we were sort of spread between two locations in the house, and we finally got to bed about 5:30 or something, and then we were woken with a start thinking something had hit the roof of the house.
1: Oh, gosh.
7: Like, and we're upstairs, so we're right below the roof line, so we thought, gee, what was that? We looked around this morning, couldn't see anything, and then this afternoon we get confirmation that at 5:47 there was an earthquake just in the adjoining state forest to where we are.
1: It's a bit destabilising, so, isn't it?
7: Pretty epicenter is the way I'd look at it.
1: Yeah. Well, hopefully everybody's all right and there was no damage. I don't think we're hearing of any reports of damage, but it does feel weird when you feel the earth move.
7: Well, we were scratching our head thinking, what was that, you know, and couldn't see any evidence of anything. So,
1: well, now you know. Hey, Damien, minimum chips.
7: Absolutely. Minimum chips been lifelong. Always just whatever else you were ordering, you just threw on minimum chips with it. And it was never an issue with just being the right amount of chips to go with the piece of flake, you know, dim sim, potato cake, and you're on your way with your minimum chips to go with it.
1: And so your minimum chips, is it still around $5?
7: Well, I don't know how it rolls in. I've never actually done the sums. All I know is what it is we order for two of us. And we throw the minimum chips on top and it just works out just nicely.
1: Well, it rolls off the tongue, doesn't it?
7: It does indeed. So you obviously led a sheltered life, didn't you?
1: Well, no, I just led a life in a different state where, and I have to say, Damien, I honestly, the first couple of times I heard it, I thought, I don't even know what you're saying. It just didn't even make any sense.
7: That's like potato scallops, isn't it?
1: Correct.
7: It's potato cakes.
1: Correct,
7: right? So
1: What
7: the hell is a potato scallop? That's the thing that comes out of the sea.
1: Oh, look, Damien, don't start me on it. We could have this war on air. I don't, you know, but I've got the fader, remember? Hey, you take care. Thanks again.
7: Thanks, Bruce.
1: And
7: see ya.
1: Stay safe as well. Just mentioning that Yarram earthquake, let me know, did you feel it? 2.9 magnitude this morning, about 21 k's northeast of Yarram. Now, Shane is in Ballarat. Shane, your minimum chip story?
8: Well, I go back from the 70s to 10 cents a chips when they're literally cheapest chips. Now I call them dearest chips when I'm referring to something's too expensive. And when I go to the fish shop, I said, now, you did sprinkle chicken salt, or was it Ballarat gold dust?
1: I love chicken salt.
8: Their nose. Yeah. And I can't sell another kidney. It's like you almost got to go to the bank or sell a kidney to be able to buy your fish and greasies these days.
1: Can I tell you, Shane, on a Thursday night, often will have a bowl of chips as a little bit of a sort of pre-weekend treat.
8: Yep.
1: $10.
8: Goodness me.
1: For a bowl of chips.
8: At a pub or something?
1: It was at a pub. And I recognise there are overheads for pubs and it is a treat. I don't generally, you know, buy these things very much. But, you know, I might just sneak out and ask for the minimum next time down at the fishery.
8: You can get a half.

0: serve of chips for $3 or $5 otherwise.
1: Yeah. They are really good chips.
0: $2.50, but you're going to pay a smidge more because you're handling in it.
1: Yeah, well, that is true. Shane, thank you very much. We are talking about minimum chips. Well, look, we're talking about a lot of things today. We will talk about some serious news, I promise. But, I mean, this goes to the heart of the changing nature of society. It's something that we've been talking about a little bit. I just really hadn't heard of people buying minimum chips lately, but it sounds like you still are. Phil Kafkaloudis is our journalist. He's going to join me in just a tick. And I know he is a Victorian through and through, so I'm guessing he is going to be on the side of minimum chips and maybe have a lot of memories of that too. John in Donald, hello.
2: Instead of a Friday night, buy your minimum chips from Edgell, eat them at home.
1: Oh, you want to put them in the oven. It's not the same.
2: Yeah,
1: though,
2: that
1: is
2: way
1: it?
2: That won't cost you $10.
1: Yeah, that's true. That's true, yeah.
2: Like when I was a kid in the late 60s, you order minimum chips. Dad and I always used to have a chip sandwich, So we'd take the chips home and there'd be the three of us, Mum as well, and we would have chips the next night for tea as well.
1: Yeah. Oh,
2: that's
1: wow.
2: That's how much they were. And that used to cost us 10 cents. Now, if it was 20 cents, well, you just couldn't eat them.
1: Too many.
2: Minimum chips had a lot to do with if you went in there a couple of times a week, you know, like minimum chips to say someone who's travelling through town was a lot different to someone who was a local.
1: See, I'm guessing this is a thing, actually. And look, if you are listening to me and you had a fish and chip shop or you were doing minimum chips, I want to know, do you give a few extra to your regular customers? John,
2: well,
1: that
2: listen,
1: is a very good, very good point.
2: You got a minute?
1: Yeah, I've actually got to push.
2: Just one sec.
1: Yeah, you go on.
2: I used to deliver milk, in Marimbula. And when the sister had come up to spend the holidays with us in Marimbula, she wasn't allowed to shop because there was one price for the locals. Oh, there was one amount for the locals and one amount for the tourists.
1: Well, you know what? I don't think that's such a bad thing, John. I reckon if you're a local and you're a regular and you're loyal customer, why not? And then I just get this. We were just having a little joke about the cross-border rivalry on some of these terms. Potato cakes, potato scallops. Someone has, in all caps, written, it's potato scallops. No such thing as a potato cake. We don't celebrate birthdays over potatoes. Ha ha. Somebody on my side of the ledger. Thank you very much. I'm sure we're going to start a potato scallop cake war here. Phil Kafkaloudis is journalist, lecturer and author. Hi, Phil.
3: How are you doing, Prue? That's so cool.
1: We don't
3: celebrate birthdays over potato scallops. No,
1: we don't.
3: They're not actually scallops. They're scallops or scallops, but they're different things.
1: Well, we always used to just call them potato scallops, and you still do in New South Wales, but they are scalloped potatoes because that is the style that they have been chopped in. They're not like the seafood. So,
3: you know, it's funny, though, with potatoes. I mean, I get my potatoes from the farmer's market from a group called the Spud Sisters. There's four sisters. They all look exactly the same. They're in their 50s, and you should see their nails. They have got so much dirt under their nails. So as far as I'm concerned, these guys go out, sow this stuff, dig it all up, bring it to the market, and then sell it to us. So I think it's worth every cent of the $10. Think about the farmer.
1: Well, you're quite right. And, you know, everything has every step of that chain. People are taking their cut, as they probably should. But minimum chips, I mean, it's a Victorian institution. Yes, I didn't grow up with it, but I'm starting to come round.
3: Yeah. Mm. I came from New South Wales.
1: And I thought you were Victorian.
3: I came to Victoria 30 years ago, but in New South Wales, my mum actually had a fish shop. And so it was all potato scallops and all the bits of, I'm vegan now, but at the time they're all bits of fish and fish roe and stuff, which was all incredibly
1: and seafood
3: delicious.
1: Seafood extender?
3: Seafood extender.
1: Yeah.
3: Oh, yeah. I remember one Christmas, my brother saying, you know, we had a little bit of different prawns, and he said, excuse me, can you pass the seafood extender? Which just did not sound right. You know?
1: Yeah.
3: This is wrong. It's wrong. We don't have that anymore. Is that around?
1: We used to have it at Christmas without fail every single year, and we never had it any other time at all, but it was just always on the table at Christmas, seafood extender.
3: And what was in it? What was it made?

0: job. I don't think anyone in nobody knows.
1: No one knows. Well, there you go, Phil. You and I both came to Victoria and had to learn the ways of minimum tips. So that's really good. Just a few more texts, because I'm finding this absolutely fascinating to hear about how and where people are getting their chips. Simon in Morwell says, I have never bought anything but minimum chips because it is the perfect amount, whatever that amount is. And we have established, Phil, that there is no set minimum chips, which is bonkers, but kind of anarchic in that way, which I quite like. Rob at Tirandara says, East Beach fish and chips, delish. Ask for fish and you get a slice of Rob's lemon, apparently, as well. And Ian in West Gippsland says, we ordered flaked potato cake scallops, the shellfish kind, and minimum chips last week on Port Albert Pier. Superb, great venue. So people are still getting minimum chips. I'm glad to hear it. I'm glad the tradition is staying alive.
0: And let's not get into flake. I mean, when I was a kid, someone said to me, do you know that the fish and chips is shark? And I went, no, it couldn't be. I mean, a fish is a fish. Mm. But, you know, same thing with flake.
1: Yeah, yeah, absolutely. It absolutely is. Now there are, I don't know if you've noticed, Phil, there are all these new regulations that fish and chip shops and restaurants, I think, and cafes have to actually say where a particular fish has been sourced, whether it's international or domestic or a mixture. So that's a big change from what it used to be.
0: Yeah, I know. So kids in school now can't say, you don't know what's in your fish, because they kind of do. Yeah. Okay.
1: Let's talk about some news from this week, Phil. You wanted to talk about some of the coverage around the drop in property prices.
0: I know. This is such a thing, right? Because I have been around long enough, like when we first came to Victoria, to see house prices go up and down. I bought my first house during the Keating recession we had to have, when interest rates were like 18%. So house prices sort of moved around quite a bit. And what we're seeing at the moment, after the federal government brought in these changes to investment property tax laws, they said what we wanted to do was to get the price of housing down to make it more affordable. And people were going, no. The opponents in Parliament were going, that's not going to do it. It's going to cause problems. And it may. But now that we've seen, I couldn't believe this, when I was just going through the different news stories about property prices dropping. They haven't dropped, actually. I'll give you a thing. For the last month, or for the month of last month, it was about 1% drop. So if you've got a $1 million house, that's $10,000. It's not going to kill you. If you've got if you can afford a $1 million house, you're going to be okay. But then the headlines were all going, property slump. What's the government going to do about this? I'm going, have I missed something here? I thought the whole point of this thing was to bring house prices down. And so when it does come down, it's a disaster. But if the point was to bring it down, then how can it be a disaster? But I know it's not that simple. And I know there are people who are selling properties. But at the same time, if property prices have gone down and you're selling your property to buy another one, the one you're buying would have gone down as well. But it's an interesting point that the coverage goes to slumps rather than, we're finally coming off this ridiculous high that city house prices are doing. Meanwhile, in, of course, country towns, you can get a house and you can get a reasonable house in many country towns, but that doesn't seem to sort of make the news very much, you know?
1: And I think the regions have been certainly affected, but not as affected as particularly Sydney and Melbourne in this, where so much of the money is tied up in real estate.
0: And probably, I know, we got a friend who was desperately trying to find a house. She was actually homeless. Then she got a inheritance, and the inheritance was, what, $200,000 to $300,000. We said, great, you can get a house. She said, where? And I said, go to any regional centre and you can find a great little place for yourself and your dog. You'll be able to do something. She said, no, I don't want to move from Melbourne. So, I mean, you know, we've got this whole thing as well. There is so much availability in regional centres that need people and need new blood there. But, you know, people just make the choices based on on a, I won't even say the cafe that they want. Well, I've just said it. So, you know, it's a bit unfortunate.
1: There are some, though, who say that this still has some way to go. So we have not, in some, in you know, some people's eyes, some commentators' eyes, we haven't seen the end of it. So we'll just have to kind of see what happens with this.
0: Yeah, I've sort of got a sense it's going to come back again, that the prices are going to go up. You know, as I was saying at the beginning, we've seen so many fluctuations. This is, in capital cities, a minor fluctuation. So if the effect of the tax changes are going to mean a 1% change, it'll go up again as more and more people come on the market. But it'll be interesting to watch.
1: Yeah, yeah. Absolutely. Yeah. Just on the minimum chips, this text says, I bought a bucket of chips at the footy last Sunday, I think, up in the Goulburn Valley. It was $6. It wasn't even full. That's the last time I'll do that. Isn't it? It's actually galling, isn't it, Phil, when you spend somewhere in the realm of $6 to $10 on chips and you get like a palm full and you just think, what was the point of that?
0: I was just laughing at, we're talking about housing affordability, just in the realm of chips.
1: Sorry, I know. We just move around quite a bit. Just on housing affordability, Simon called to say that he thinks you're spot on. He says we need to stop treating house prices going down as a bad thing. It is good because the system is now working. He says we need he thinks prices need to fall by 50% to be fair. Yeah. So that's, I mean, that's quite a lot, but that's Simon's take on the whole situation. The other thing you wanted to raise with us today, Phil, is what you're calling pothole diplomacy. Now, I was a little bit wry in my intro when I said that you wanted to talk about how potholes have become the hot button political issue that no one expected. Well, no one in the cities expected, because we've been talking about it for a very long time. What's your take on
0: what?
1: That?
0: Yeah, well, look, I've seen stories that say poor people in Melbourne have been having to deal with potholes in the southeastern suburbs. I have to say, I barely ever see a pothole in Melbourne, but of course you see them in regional areas. And I was driving through northern New South Wales. I think it was either the Gwydir or the Bruxner Highway, highways I'm talking about, and the holes were so big that the car would just bottom out, and I was sure I'd broken the suspension or the wheel or whatever. I didn't, but then I went, oh, thank God for that, and then bang, another one, and then bang, another one. This is something that's happening in regions all over the country. We know that. And nevertheless, there is a new report from this app. I don't know if you've seen it, SnapSend Solve.
1: Yep.
0: It's been around for a few years. You know, I've used it for a few things that you see. And they've shown an increase of something like 30% or more, showing that pothole damage in regional areas has gone up a huge amount. I think probably part of this, having studied a bit of statistics, is that it's just that people are now using this app more, so that's probably part of it. But the potholes are there, and they are, it's ridiculous. You know, that cyclist, that story the other day about a cyclist that went into a pothole and died, motorcyclist, and his family, I couldn't believe the graciousness of the family. And the quote from them was they did not want his death to be used to promote political agendas, and asked that no one speak on behalf of the family or claim to represent their views. It should be dealt with by the appropriate authorities. I mean, how good-hearted is that family to say it was an accident and there was a hole? I mean, the holes were there and they're still there. I can't believe they haven't been fixed. But again, we know every time it rains, potholes, spot pothole cleaning, unless they're going to do the whole road, the stuff comes out of the hole again because it's not fixed to anything. But nevertheless, you know, these things really, if you're going to be doing lots of road work around Melbourne, you need to make sure you're doing the same sort of thing with central roads all over the state. But
1: Phil,
0: it's
1: so
0: enough.
1: Interesting that you say, you know, with the SnapSend Solve, some of it is just about people reporting it more. We were speaking to the RACV, and they do their My Country Roads report every couple of years. In 2021, they launched it, and the report found that motorists' biggest concern in 2021 was driver behaviour. By 2024, it was potholes, and it has remained potholes since 2024. And
0: wow.
1: They have tracked the spend

0: Love to see that.
1: Well, Phil, wouldn't we all? Thank you. It's always good to chat with you. And of course, it wouldn't be this segment without
2: And that's my 2 cents.
1: A little bit of Kent Brockman. Hey, Phil, take care. Enjoy your
0: You
1: chips,
0: too.
1: and we'll chat soon.
0: Okay, see you, bro.
1: Phil Cafferlotti's journalist, lecturer, and author, weighing in on some of the news of the week. Look, you can also do that too. 1-300-303-468 if you want to join the conversation, maybe just want to talk about chips, that is also fine. We are going to turn to some more serious issues very shortly, though, here on the program. We're going to discuss why, in some families, footy finals is a time not just for fun, but it is also a time to brace for tension, unpredictability, and even violence. And we're going to talk about what men can do to help everyone keep their cool. You're going to hear from someone who's been there himself. That's coming up next here on Drive.

0: 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Weather.
1: For the rest of today, a dry, mild and mostly sunny day with light to moderate north to northwesterly winds and afternoon sea breezes if you are along the Gippsland coast. Looking ahead to tomorrow, patchy morning fog in the north, a dry, mild to warm and mostly sunny day with light to moderate northwesterly winds. And then for your Sunday, mostly sunny, cloud increasing with isolated showers extending from the west, a warm day with moderate northwesterly winds. They'll be fresh and gusty about elevated and coastal parts. And we do have a spotlight today on Snake Valley. Hello, if you're listening to us from in and around Snake Valley. It is currently 18 degrees.
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6: It is footy finals time, but as the games play out on the field and on screens, an issue happening closer to home has become all too predictable, and that is the stark spike in gender-based violence that often follows. Family violence support services and helplines are bracing for an influx of calls for help. In 2023, Berry Street, which is based in Western Victoria, they estimated the increase at around 30 to 40% around this time of year. Joining us now is David Nugent, psychotherapist and founder of Heavy Metal Group. And just so you know, that stands for Men's Education Towards Anger and Life. So they are a men's behaviour change program. David, we see it all too often, the combination of that high emotion, you've got your sport, and sometimes, and well, oftentimes alcohol. Someone's had too much to drink, they blow up, maybe they even get violent. Why do you think footy finals goes hand in hand with this spike in family violence reports?
7: Well, you know, generally I think around the alcohol, it sometimes can become an excuse and it's not actually the cause. So it's the same that happens over the Christmas period where the spike is in family violence around the Christmas holiday. You know, it's usually not enormous because we're on holidays, we're at home more, and there might be a connection with the times that we're home for the football, and we're drinking, so we might get more relaxed in attitudes. But the cause for domestic violence or family violence is, I don't like to sort of connect that alcohol could be the problem.
6: Okay. So what happens? So say that is the scenario, though. You know, someone's blown up. It may or may not have gotten violent, but it certainly there's definitely been an emotional flare up. What happens next? What do the men that you work with tell you about how they feel when that behaviour has come up?
7: Oh, you mean the aftermath? Well, a lot of the time there's a lot of remorse, and the men will use the alcohol as an excuse. But it's there's a period of remorse and shame about it, and then depending on the circumstances and how far it's gone, whether the police have got it involved or whatever, or she's left the home, there's a desperation to try to get things right, and so we'll get a lot of calls generally around that time as well for men seeking help, and sometimes it can be that breaking point. It's the last time. You know, the straw that broke the camel's back, and it's a crisis in that family.
6: Mm. You've had your own experience of crossing the line, and I know that was a turning point that led you to the work you do now. Do you think
7: 100%,
6: everyone has that right to learn from those mistakes, and can everyone turn it around?
7: I believe it comes back to, it's like everything. It's a choice. It's a choice of what you want to do with your life. And, you know, that time for me some 30 years ago, maybe a little bit more now, that was a wake-up call for me. And you know, sometimes we talk about when something bad happens, something good comes of it. And my particular situation, that turning point was a good thing for me. And I look back and I'm really proud of the changes I've been able to make and the impact that's had on my children who are now adults and how their families work with their kids. And it's like I've broken that cycle. So I'm a really big believer that men can break the cycle, but it comes back to being genuine and being really motivated to want to change, not to tick a box, not to get an elephant stamp to say, look at me, this is what I've been doing. It's about real genuine change, about pulling up our sleeves and saying enough's enough.
6: What advice would you give? So someone's listening to this right now. They know that sometimes at heightened emotional times, they can get out of hand. They can

0: have that those blow-ups occasionally. Maybe they know someone who does as well. What's your advice to those people?
1: Well, to look in the mirror, the truth is they don't just come up. There's lots of signs before the blow-ups. There's lots of signs that they're not comfortable about something or not happy about something, and it ties back to expectations, ties back to the little things that they keep quiet about, but it's really annoying them. And it's usually, that is a good example. They keep that bottled up, and then when the alcohol comes, it's like, I'm going to just let rip on all these things. But the truth is, if you look in the mirror, we know that we're thinking these things. We know that there's things that are triggering me, things that I'm not comfortable with. I encourage those people, put your hand up and come and talk to somebody.
0: Does saying sorry work to fix things?
1: Sorry starts to become a broken word. The number of women I've worked with, and sorry just doesn't mean anything. You accept sorry a few times and then it's sorry again. But what are you actually sorry for? When I work with men, it's about, you know, what's the behavior? What's the impact that you're apologizing for? And putting yourself in that person's shoes and being able to show the empathy of what that must have been like to be on the receiving end of it, and also to acknowledge what that behavior is. So with our program and the men that come through our program, you know, if we talk about an apology, it's about acknowledging the behavior and that behavior, what it did to you. And so we have to label it because sorry doesn't label what the behavior is. And so, you know, what type of abuse was it? And what do you think that must have felt like to be on the receiving end of it? That becomes a genuine sorry. But it's not a sorry with the expectation that you have to accept that sorry. So guys will get annoyed and get triggered again if their partner doesn't accept the word sorry. So it's got to be unconditional. I'm apologizing for what it's worth. And what must have happened for you, or this is the impact it's had on you, and for that I'm sorry. Whether she accepts it or doesn't accept it, that's her choice, that's her prerogative. And at least I've acknowledged the behaviour that I've caused.
0: So it's so complicated, isn't it? And it can take some time to really get to the nuts and bolts of it, David. And it's worth talking about, isn't it? I mean, I know, you know, the grand final's next week. We've got some other finals this weekend. We've got local footy finals as well. So this period can be pretty emotionally charged on many, many levels.
1: It certainly can. And when you talk about take time, it does take time. That's, you know, to work through some of these things and change these behaviours. We've been, you know, depending on your age, we've been perfecting this behavior from a blueprint that we were taught from the age of 0 to 7, and then after the year of 7 we just polished the behavior that was role modeled to us. So to change that, depending on what age you're at, it doesn't happen just overnight. It just doesn't happen with a quick 20-week program or a 10-week program. It's about a commitment to go, I really want to change that blueprint, I really want to rewrite that blueprint. And that's what we do at Heavy Metal. And, you know, we often hold guys in this program for 2-3 years.
0: Wow.
1: But these are men that are committed to not want to be the guy they were when they had that explosion.
0: You're hearing from David Nugent, who's a psychotherapist and the founder of Heavy Metal Group. Metal is men's education towards anger and life. While we've got you here, David, I just wanted to get your thoughts on an issue that made headlines a little earlier in the week. A public speaking event featuring controversial former AFL player Ben Cousins was cancelled at the last minute following backlash from the Ballarat community, including from local family violence support services. I want to play you a little bit from Katrina Beverlander from Ballarat Centre Against Sexual Assault.
2: What this event represents just really contradicts the work, again, that our community is trying to do to address the drivers behind gender-based violence, to ensure women and children's safety in our community. And I think if he truly was taking account for his behaviour, that we wouldn't see this in the form of an event where he's profiting from it.
0: So that is Katrina Beverlander, and we don't know what Ben Cousins was going to say at this event. It didn't go ahead. So what is your take on this, David?
1: Well, you know, my take on any

0: how did we know that any man's changed? And any man, I believe, is a man that can step up and be vulnerable to own his behavior and the impact that behavior had on somebody. A person who can do that without minimizing it, without justifying it, without sort of blaming or finding some sort of excuse for it, is a man that's starting to show that he's genuinely changing. In this situation or that sample you gave me, I don't know what that is. Mm. I don't know how far or what that presentation is going to be. But really, we need men stepping up and taking ownership and talking to other men about owning their behavior and showing that it's okay to be vulnerable, because minimizing it and just keeping it quiet isn't going to help bring changes to reducing family violence.
1: David, always good to chat with you. Thank you so much.
0: You're welcome.
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1: Coming up after the news at 4 o'clock, they're a part of a suite of new wearable tech that allows you to both get real-time information but also discreetly film your surroundings. And they can be bought for as little as $100. I am, of course, talking about smart glasses, and they've risen dramatically in popularity, but it has also sparked a debate about whether they should be banned in some places. Now, we know the government is weighing up a world first ban on smart glasses in Commonwealth buildings. There are lots of local councils that have initiated bans in some of their council properties. But should they be banned in other places too? What about courts? What about swimming pools? What about the beach? How do you feel about these smart glasses? We're going to talk to somebody after 4 o'clock about this move to try and ban them in certain places. If you'd like to join in, you can 1300 303 468. And it looks like there's been a big spike in flu as well, quite late in the season, which appears to have baffled some doctors and epidemiologists about why it's come quite so late. So we're going to talk a bit about that. It is making demand high in a lot of regional hospitals and city hospitals as well. So we'll find out a little bit more about that too. But let's go back to that conversation we started with today. Minimum chips. I was asking, is the minimum chips order dead? And you have told me, not at all, that you are getting minimum chips all over the place. Jan from Moi was over the moon last time she was getting minimum chips. Have a listen.
11: Well, I went in to order minimum chips. I just said, asked her, what is minimum chips these days? Oh, do you want the $2 one? And I went, yes, I do.
1: $2, Jan.
11: I was very excited. And can I say, sometimes you just want like even half a dozen chips, but you want the salt. This was just the perfect amount. It was small and it just hit the craving. And that's what we needed.
1: It looks like minimum chips is alive and well. And for someone who grew up on the other side of the border, I was going to say wrong, but no, the other side of the border, I still find a little bit baffling. But look, I think you're starting to turn me around to minimum chips. Ron's at Beechworth. Hi, Ron.
12: Hello, Prue. I remember that as a kid, you could go to the local fish and chip shop and get a feed for nothing. It was a little, I think it was called crackly or something like that. It was all the bits of fried batter they would put into a container next to the fryer.
1: Yeah.
12: And you get a little bag for nothing and walk out. Not very healthy, obviously, but who cares?
1: Oh, it'd fill a hole, yeah. Though, wouldn't it?
12: Yeah, yeah.
1: So this is the stuff that they kind of, that came out of the fryer that was just all the little odds and ends of the chips.
12: Yeah, they'd scoop it out and put it in a container next to the fryer. And it's no good getting in there when it first opened because there wouldn't be much there. You had to wait, around about lunchtime or something.
1: Okay, so as a kid, you had a strategy about when to walk in to make sure you got the pick off them.
12: I must have been bored.
1: Oh, look, I reckon, being bored is not such a bad thing, Ron, because you get to learn all sorts of little life hacks that way.
12: Well, I'm 78, I'm retired now, so if I don't really get bored doing nothing, I'll just enjoy it.
1: Yeah, well, good on you. And hopefully you can head down to the chippery and see if you can get some of those little cracklings. If you could do that and report back to us, I'd be much obliged.
12: Well, we have a bag of chips in one of my local fish and chip shops. So there's a bag, small, medium, and large.
1: Ah, okay, small, medium. See, thank you, Ron. No minimum chips. Yeah, it's a bit patchy, I'm hearing, around the place. You're on ABC Victoria. As I say, we're going to talk smart glasses after the news at 4 o'clock. Debate is starting to rage about whether they should be banned in lots of different places. What do you think? Give me a call.
4: Good afternoon, Nicholas Hines with ABC News. Victorian authorities have turned over four people allegedly connecting to shootings in Sydney to New South Wales police. Raptor Squad detectives say they believe the group, aged from 16 to 26, travelled from Victoria to Sydney to carry out criminal contracts issued by the Alamedine Organised Crime Network. The four people have been linked to two shootings in Sydney's south and southwest on August 31st, where there were no reported injuries. But police say cartridges found at those scenes match the murder weapon recovered from a shooting the next day in Glen Alpine, where university student Marco Tapia was killed. Commander Brad Abdi says the findings have been turned over to the homicide squad.
5: We'll work with them and our evidence sharing to establish the link. These people are obviously significant persons of interest. Once that evidentiary standard has been met, if it gets met, then homicide will take carriage of the further prosecutions.
4: The Victorian Greens say they're horrified by a state government plan to demolish an inner Melbourne public housing tower that doesn't guarantee its replacement with more public housing. Government documents provided to Yarra councillors shows 220 public housing flats on Hyatt Street in Richmond will be bulldozed to make room for 800 new dwellings. The majority of those are slated to be private rentals, with only 150 of them earmarked for social housing, an umbrella term which includes some privately managed homes. Greens housing spokesperson Gabrielle De Vietri says the move shows the government is selling out vulnerable residents.
8: If they actually cared about fixing the housing crisis, they would not be demolishing thousands of public homes as a precondition to building more private housing that is unaffordable and inaccessible.
4: The government has been contacted for comment. Overseas, the Australian man accused of murdering a Thai teenager in June has pleaded not guilty to all charges in his first court appearance since the girl's death. Simon Peter Carman is facing four charges, including murder, concealing a corpse, and abducting a minor for indecent purposes. The 45-year-old has also asked for bail, but prosecutors objected to the application, arguing Mr. Carman presented a flight risk. Thai police have accused Mr. Carman of picking up the young woman along a popular beach road in June, then killing her and discarding the body. The federal government is yet to make an official comment on suggestions that Australia could follow Canada and become a European Union associate member. Sam Wilkinson reports.
13: European Commission President Ursula von der Leyen raised the prospect of Canada becoming its first associate member earlier this week. Now European Parliament President Roberta Metsola has told Euronews that other countries could follow a similar path.
14: We've already seen it, both in terms of legislation that we pass, where we see partners from across the world, Australia, New Zealand being some examples of saying, look, we want to deepen our relationship.
13: The ABC has contacted the Australian Department of Foreign Affairs and Trade for comment, while the spokesperson for New Zealand Foreign Minister Winston Peters says there have been no discussions with the EU on the matter.
4: Russians are voting in the country's first parliamentary election since the start of the full-scale invasion of Ukraine.

0: Vladimir Putin's United Russia Party is all but guaranteed to maintain its clear majority in the Duma in a vote widely dismissed as neither free nor fair. All 10 parties standing in the election support both the Russian president and his war on Ukraine. These locals in the capital, Moscow, say the election won't make any difference to their lives.
1: To be fair, I don't think it will change in particular. I think it would be pretty much the same.
2: I think a lot of people in our country wants change, but we haven't any instruments for this. We haven't voices.
0: Back home, flu cases in Victoria have jumped by about 400% since July. Victorian government health data shows there have been more than 10,000 influenza cases reported this month alone. Chief Health Officer Dr. Caroline McElnay says the flu season has arrived a bit later than usual, with similar trends seen in New South Wales and New Zealand.
3: The season last year was quite a bad season in terms of numbers, and we did get like a second bump in late spring, and we're not sure whether it's related to that, but it's something that other jurisdictions are seeing as well.
0: And weather-wise, in Victoria, it's dry and mostly clear across the state this evening. And tomorrow, similar conditions, some patchy morning fog in the north before a dry, mild to warm and mostly sunny day right across the state. In Melbourne tomorrow, mostly sunny with a top of 25. On Sunday, sunny again but windy with a slight chance of an evening shower and a top of 27. Right now in Melbourne, it's 22 degrees.
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4: Statewide Drive with Prue Bedley.
6: As the government weighs up a world-first ban on smart glasses in Commonwealth buildings, should they be banned in other places too? Courts, your local swimming pool, the beach. What do you think? We are going to check in on the flu season. Looks like it spiked a little later than usual and it's stumped health providers a little bit. Still causing extra strain on the already busy emergency departments. We'll find out a bit more about that. And of course, sport. We'll talk sport, as we always do on a Friday. Since the high-profile scandal several weeks ago, the Swans have defied the naysayers and continued their dominant run to finals. Tonight's game against minor premiers Frio will be the next big test. And then, of course, tomorrow you've got the Hawks v Brisbane. So what do you want to see happen? Who do you want to see at the big game next week? Kate and Andrew will be in to talk all things sport after 4:30.
4: This is ABC Victoria. Have your say.
5: Call 1300 303 468.
6: We have also this afternoon been talking about a truly, I say, Victorian cultural institution. I do know that some other places have it. I've been told that in South Australia it's something they do there too. And of course, we're talking about the concept of minimum chips. I've already said, growing up in New South Wales, this was an alien concept to me. I'm starting to come around though. But we were talking about it because all of us in the office were saying, it's been a really long time since I ordered minimum chips. Can you still get it? And you have, thankfully, you have supplied the answer. And yes, the answer is a resounding yes. Anywhere from $2 for minimum chips in Maui to $5. I think maybe it might be even more expensive in some slightly zhuzhier locations, maybe Melbourne. I'm looking at you. But I'm still keen to hear from you about when was the last time you ordered minimum chips and how much did it cost you and was it really good? Was it enough? John hit on the secret to minimum chips a little earlier, that they exist to give the fish and chip owner the discretion to charge locals and regulars one price and one-off customers another. When the menu just says minimum chips, the price is optional.
7: When I was a kid in the late 60s, you order minimum chips. Dad and I always used to have a chip sandwich.
6: Yep.
7: Okay. So we'd take the chips home and there'd be the three of us, Mum as well. That used to cost us 10 cents. Minimum chips to say someone who's travelling through town was a lot different to someone who was a local.
6: All right. So if you've ever had a chip shop, I would love to know if John is right. There's one price for locals, there's one price for interlopers, and maybe there's one price for the person you fancy. 1300 303 468. You can text 0467 842.

0: 722. I do need to know the secret to minimum chips. You're on ABC Victoria. Good to have your company today. When you're out and about this weekend, are you conscious that you're often being filmed? You will be at the service station, at the self-service checkout at the supermarket, or maybe even someone's private security system as you pass by their house. Video surveillance is a fact of modern life. But the rise of covert methods like smart glasses is a bridge too far for a lot of people. A world first ban on smart glasses in Commonwealth buildings is on the federal government's agenda right now, while local councils are also considering the implications for their residents' privacy and security. So where do you stand on this? Are there places smart glasses should be banned? Keeping in mind that, yes, there are some very good uses for smart glasses for people with disabilities, that's not really what we're talking about here today. We're talking about for general civilian use. Lizzie O'Shea is the founder of Digital Rights Watch. Hi there, Lizzie.
1: Hi.
0: So, I mean, and that's an important distinction to make, isn't it? Because smart glasses have actually been hailed for some people with disabilities, particularly vision loss. They can really improve their quality of life. But
1: totally.
0: For other people, it is a different story.
1: Yeah. And I think that kind of assistive technology for people with disabilities, I think we're talking about something different there, because I think that should also have its own process, including standards and reliability, that I'm not sure we should require people with a disability to expect from a rip-off version from Kmart, right? So I do think that what we're talking about here is mass use of this technology. For assistive technology, I think there should be a whole process with standard and reliability that warrants extra regulatory attention. But you're right. I think the mass sale of these kinds of products has been hugely controversial. We've got a lot of feedback from our supporters, and we've spoken to the media a lot about this issue. People clearly don't like it. They see it as different from a phone, which obviously has a camera on it, but the difference is, I think, that it's much harder to detect that you might be being filmed using this device. And I think it's really interesting that this has become a lightning rod for understanding what are the boundaries around surveillance technology, and I think it's a really good conversation to be having.
0: So what do you think about the idea that the federal government is considering banning smart glasses in Commonwealth buildings?
1: I have to say I really like this idea. So when some of this was first discussed, we talked about local councils potentially banning them from places like local pools or childcare centres, places that they have control over as a local level of government. And I think that's the right approach as well. Different levels of government have all different responsibilities for privacy. It's not just a federal government issue. But I think the federal government seeking to prohibit their use in federal workplaces is also a good initiative. Like, I don't think people should have to be surveilled in this way at work. And this seems like a reasonable limitation on the kind of use of what can be very invasive and often undetectable forms of surveillance. So I like that idea, and I think it reflects what we're seeing from the community, which is serious concern around this stuff.
0: Can we just talk a bit more about the nitty-gritty of this? Because this is not just surveillance in inverted commas. Somebody's walking around, maybe, I don't know, getting information from the internet about their surroundings, maybe, you know, recording little bits and pieces for their own private use. These have been used for some pretty, I think it was described as icky purposes today by the federal treasurer.
1: Yeah, absolutely. So we've seen instances, depending on the kind of tech we're talking about, because there's different capabilities in different consumer devices. But yeah, harassment of people. Obviously, there can be quite intimate footage that can be taken on these glasses, because you can go all different places and you might not be, you don't have a phone there with a camera in front of you, so you might not realise that you're in an intimate environment, but you're being filmed. So we've seen examples of that kind of harassment in places like the United States, where Meta glasses are more widely available, that has caused a lot of community concern. But, you know, I think it also might depend on the kind of tech that's integrated into the device. So facial recognition technology, I think, has the potential for real harm there. You can imagine if you're a person who's broken up with your partner because of violence, you still have to, you know, have a period where you meet each other because you've got a kid and that might have custody arrangements, and then someone might be using a device like this to recognize who your new partner might be. You can understand how this is a real violation, and I think the integration of sophisticated systems of frontier technology into this tech creates another potential vector of harm that we have to think about. We have to think about not just the average user and who might be trying to do the right thing, but we also have to think about people who don't do the right thing, and also particularly vulnerable people who might be exposed to this tech.
0: There was talk not long ago about potentially banning the technology until for import until we get some standards around them. That seems to have gone by the wayside.
1: Well, I mean, let's see, right? But yeah, that was certainly a call from the Greens. One of the things that's going on right now is, your listeners may know, there's a proposal to reform the Privacy Act. It's been a long time coming. I think it's really interesting set of proposals. The government's consulting on them right now. And one of the things they ask in the course of this consultation is about these devices, because they're clearly very important to the community. We've talked a lot about it. And a lot of civil society organisations are getting together to say, well, maybe we need the Privacy Commissioner to develop a code about the use of this kind of technology. We might not want to have to legislate each time a new device comes up, but we may think that there's a real utility in a regulator going away, having a look at it, making up a code for a specific kind of tech or specific form of biometric surveillance and developing that code. And so that's currently, I think, a really good proposal to help navigate making sure we have laws that are principles-based and don't need to be reformed every 2 minutes, but also having a regulator that can actively take steps to address instances of harm or potential harm that they're seeing, that people are concerned about.
0: Do we know if there are laws in place sort of keeping up with this technology, where if somebody does post something that, you know, most of us would say is morally questionable, is it actually illegal?
1: Well, it depends on the circumstances, of course. There is something called the statutory tort for serious invasions of privacy, and you've got to meet certain criteria. It's got to be serious, as I mentioned. It's got to be intentional or reckless on the part of the person invading privacy, and you've got to have a reasonable expectation of privacy. So all those criteria might be met in certain circumstances. That's one option available to people now. But I think there are other things that we could think about that aren't currently available. So if you posted content that was clearly non-consensual on a social media platform, you do have to wonder whether that social media platform should be obliged to take that down, for example. But also, if the manufacturer of the device knows that the device is being misused, maybe the device ought to be disabled. We've seen instances of that in the US. Meta has started disabling devices where the light has been tampered with, because they say the light comes on when it's recording, and if you're tampering with that, then you're misusing the device. And so I think there's real scope to talk about, you know, accessorial liability or manufacturer liability, or people who are selling these devices. And they can't just pin all this on users behaving badly. I think we also have to talk about how we can incorporate good design principles and responsible sale of these products, and put the onus on those making money off them to do the right thing.
0: All right. Well, we'll see where this one goes. Lizzie, thank you.
1: Thanks for having me.
0: Lizzie O'Shea is the founder of Digital Rights Watch, very much in favour of, well, at least guidelines and regulations, but certainly the potential ban on smart glasses in federal government or Commonwealth facilities. Michael says children's and family courts and tribunals. Yep, here's a big thumbs up for smart glasses being banned. And just to reiterate, we are just talking about the smart glasses, not the ones that are used as a disability assistance product, but for other purposes. 1300 303 468 is my number. You text 0467 842 722. Maybe you want to weigh in on the minimum chips debate, or even the adjacent debate about potato scallops and potato cakes. It comes up from time to time. I'm not sure we'll ever resolve this one. Somebody, though, Heather, it was, I'm just looking at the text here, says, why don't we call them potato slices instead of scallops or cakes? I think Heather seems to think that will end the debate. I think it's just starting a whole other new debate, though, Heather. I'm not sure either side will cop that, but, you know, put it out there. See what happens. 1300 303 468 is my number.

0: Paul Kelly, before too long, 20 past four. Hello, Prue Bentley here with you through until five, because, of course, TGIF is there for your Friday funnies after 5 o'clock through till six tonight. 1300 303 468 is my number if you want to join the conversation. Maybe you want to tell me how the flu season is going in your part of the world, because if you have heard a lot of coughs and sniffles lately, or maybe there's been a few empty seats at work, you're not imagining it. This is an exceptionally bad and late flu season. In fact, notifications are up by 400%, according to the Department of Health, and it is putting strain on hospitals at what should be the tail end of the season. We are seeing temperatures start to rise. So what is going on? Professor of Immunology at Federation University, Stuart Berzins, joins you. Hi, Stuart.
1: Hello, Prue. How are you?
0: Look, I'm pretty well. I did get that last-minute sniffle, but I'm glad it wasn't the flu. What is happening here?
1: Well, the honest truth is we're not 100% sure. You mentioned that the flu season this year has come late, so we kind of thought that things were looking really good in the period of time when we usually get the flu, which is sort of June, July period. That's when it often peaks. But as you mentioned, at the moment, it looks like it's going to be peaking September and October. And we're not really sure why that is, to be perfectly honest. But the same thing has been seen in New South Wales. The same thing has been seen in some overseas countries as well. So, yeah, it's a bit of a mystery, to be honest.
0: It's actually really interesting that the data backs up some things that we have been seeing anecdotally, certainly around our place, in that, and I was just calling it the second wave of seasonal sickness. And I was just thinking, oh, well, that's just me making it up. And obviously just a couple of people in my orbit are getting sick. But this is a real phenomenon. I'm curious as to what the theories might be about why it's happening now.
1: Well, I guess we can only really think about why do we get flu in the winter season generally? And that's because we tend to be in enclosed spaces. Windows aren't opened. Everyone's sort of crowded around inside. And it's much easier when someone gets the flu to spread it in that sort of environment. So we did have a bit of a mild start to winter. And so it may well have been that early on, the conditions just weren't there to spread it as much as it usually did. And I don't know about you, but me in Ballarat, the last month or so has been pretty cold. So probably the conditions have really, come good for spreading the illness a bit. So it might be something as trivial as that. But we're really not 100% sure. That, generally speaking, our flu comes from the European flu. So what they had 6 months ago, we're getting now. So whether there was something happening over there that caused some delays in it sort of appearing over in this part of the world, it could be that as well. I suspect it's something that we'll know more about, in a year's time when we can look back at the data a bit more closely.
0: Is it a particular strain?
1: Well, it's a strain called influenza A, which is a common strain of flu. So it is, what people think about is as being the flu, then that's, what we're all getting sort of thing. It's hitting us hard at the moment. And as you mentioned up front, it's having a bit of an impact on hospitals. There's a lot more presentations coming on at the moment. So from a public health perspective, what we'd really encourage people to do is take every precaution they can, A, not to get it, and B, not to spread it if you do get it.
0: If you have had the flu vax, are you fully protected?
1: It's not as good as, say, the COVID vaccine. COVID gives you very good protection. The flu vaccine is not as effective, just because there are a lot of sub-strains of influenza. And basically each year we have to take a little bit of a educated guess, for want of a better word, about what we think are going to be the likely strains that are going to infect Australia. Sometimes we're very accurate, sometimes we're not. Generally, it results in around about a 60% protection rate. So if you've had the vaccine, you're much better off, but you're by no means assured of or guaranteed that you're not going to get it.
0: Okay. Is it too late to get the flu vaccine?
1: No, it certainly isn't. The flu vaccine sort of starts to work, pretty well straight away as soon as you've had it. So I'd certainly encourage people, if they haven't had the flu vaccine yet, to take it. And even if you think you've had the flu, it's probably still worthwhile getting it to make sure that you don't get it again. Nobody wants their summer ruined by a Christmas flu, that's for sure.
0: No, absolutely. And are there any particular age groups that should be really taking note here?
1: Yes, look, flu is kind of like, it's kind of similar to COVID in terms of its risks and things. So the people at particular risk, well, actually, sorry, that's not entirely true, because flu really affects young people a lot. So infants, you know, aged under five, for instance, are at risk. Elderly are at risk. People who are immune compromised are at risk. And one of the groups that people, you know, might sort of realise they are, you know, in an at-risk group are people with chronic illnesses. That's including things like diabetes and heart disease, where you don't really think, oh, flu is going to bother me too much. But as a result of flu, you can get inflammation sort of, you know, throughout your body, and that can make symptoms of diabetes and heart failure a lot worse. So if, you know, very young children, very old people, they're the people who should really be quite wary, take every precaution you can. And if you do start to feel particularly unwell, best get to a doctor.
0: Thank you very much, Stuart. I mean, I find it quite bizarre that we're still all scratching our heads as to why this has all happened. But I guess in the meantime, just taking precautions is important.
1: Well, that's right. The basic advice is think back to COVID days. In COVID, we had about 0.1% of the flu cases that we're having now. And that's because of all the precautions we were taking. So Think back to then, apply those precautions now. Hygiene, wash, cover your mouth, those sorts of things, it'll make a big difference.
0: Good to talk with you, Stuart. Thank you.
1: Thank you. Bye-bye.
0: Professor Stuart Berzins is a professor of immunology at Federation University. 400% up, and they're still scratching their heads about why we've had this late surge. You might have come a cropper, you might have been affected by it. But of course, if you haven't yet, just be aware. 1300 303 468 is my number. If you want to join the conversation this afternoon, we're going to talk sport, as we always do, with Kate and Andrew very shortly. Let's find out what's happening on the roads, though, first with Transport Victoria.
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3: G'day there, Chris Miller from Transport Victoria on a glorious Friday afternoon around Victoria. A few things to be aware of if you're out and about, particularly if you're in the Coleraine area just out of Hamilton there. We've got a rollover on the Glenelg Highway, so it's between the Coleraine Township and the racecourse. Police are on site. It does look pretty heavy in the area. Just follow their direction, or if you can avoid it for the next hour or so, probably good advice to do so. You'll find around the rest of the major arterials, everything moving well. It is, of course, the

0: Eve or the start of the school holidays for Victorian school kids, so they will be in unusual places, places you wouldn't normally expect, so just keep your wits about you if you are out travelling. But if you're headed away, it's a good run so far getting out of Melbourne down towards the southwest of the state, with the Princes Freeway moving really well. Up to the north on the Hume and also the Goulburn Valley, no apparent problems there, and an easy run out towards Gippsland as well. If you're on the V-Line network, well, it's all running to time at the moment, but coaches do replace services on both the Seymour and Shepparton evening line train starting tonight and going right through until the 23rd of September. So just check the V-Line website before you travel. We'll have disruptions on the Albury service on Monday as well, with all of those details at the V-Line website. If there's anything that you've noticed, let us all know. Call the statewide drive team on 1300 303 468 or you can shoot them a text if it's safe to do so, 0467 842 722. Have a great weekend.
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5: Back to the conversation about, arguably the thing you wanted to talk about today, which is minimum chips and whether it's still alive and well. And I think we have established minimum chips is doing great business here in Victoria. I did just get a text from Dean from a takeaway shop in Morwell, and Dean didn't want to come on the radio. I would have loved to have chatted to you, Dean. Call me next time, all right? Because I really want to know a bit more about the chips at your place. But he did leave a note for us. He said, for me and my business, 300 grams of chips is the small and we charge $6 for it. We say potato cake, but then he says, why do we call it scallop potatoes, you know, the potato bacon and cheese, when we bake it? Head scratcher. See, this is my point. As somebody from New South Wales, that's why we call them potato scallops, because they're scalloped. I'm never going to win this battle, am I, though, here in Victoria? and you can text here as well if you want to join that conversation, 0467 842 722. You may also want to weigh in on the AFL Men's Footy Finals. They are ramping up. This is the preliminary final weekend. We've got tonight Freo and Sydney. Tomorrow, the Hawks and Brisbane. I'd like to know who you would like to see this time next week on the field. Well, they'll be nearly finished by now, but on the field in the footy final. 1300 303 468. We are going to talk a bit about Freo and Sydney, because as a Sydney supporter myself, I have some pretty mixed feelings about this game tonight. So I'd like to hear where your head is at on it as well. Do get in touch. And Dean's just, Dean is now getting really chatty on the text. I'm glad to hear it. Further proof, says Dean. A bag of chips, 10 mils from a major supplier, runs from $15 for 5 kilos to $60 for 12 kilos. It's all right that you didn't want to talk. Maybe another time we'll get you back on to talk about what it's like having a shop that sells chips. Because, I do have one more question for you, Dean. while you're there and you're listening, you can text me back. If there's a local and a regular who comes in, do you give them a couple of extra chips? Do you give them a little sweetener? You can just send me a little thumbs up if you do. I'd like to know if that's how it works. You've got to get in sweet with your purveyors of chips, don't you? It's 27 to 5 on Statewide Drive. Really nice to have your company today. We will talk sport very shortly here on the program. So much sport going on. Olivia Dean is, though, what we're going to hear next, and that is Man I Need.

0: Olivia Dean, you're on ABC Victoria. Look, I've got a little bit of breaking news for you. Simon Peter Carman, the Ballarat man accused of murdering a Thai teenager in June, has pleaded not guilty to all charges in his first court appearance since the girl's death. Mr. Carman fronted the Pattaya Provincial Court in Thailand today. No doubt there will be more coverage of this throughout the afternoon. There is an article on the ABC News website if you would like to find out a bit more this afternoon. Let's find out what's happening in the weather. Christy Johnson is on duty at the Bureau. Christy, it has been fairly chilly all week. What's the weekend going to be like?
1: Well, it has been chilly, but it's a bit warmer today and it's just going to get warmer over the weekend. So today, most places across the state have gotten into the low 20s, which is well and truly above average for this time of year. We're, you know, looking at a couple of degrees above average, but it is just the start. It is going to get warmer. Today, yeah, we've been the highest in the state so far on our list is, as we usually see, it's Mildura at 25 degrees, but Laverton also got to 25 degrees, and Walpiup almost made it to 25 as well. It was actually the warmest day since May for a number of places, including Laverton and Geelong, but also Horsham and Nil and Edenhope and Casterton, and out in Gippsland, Gelantopy and Combinebar as well. So quite a warm day. It was very sunny after we had a bit of a cold start. But really, it's just getting warmer over the weekend. These northerly winds have started to develop, and we're now going to see warm air being dragged down from the centre of the continent. So tomorrow, most places getting up to the mid-20s, if not the high 20s. A lot of places sort of sitting between, well, maybe 22 for Ballarat, Warrnambool, Wangaratta. But most places sitting between about 23 and 27 degrees, 29 for Mildura. And it'll be sunny. We'll probably have less frost around than we saw this morning, just with that warmer air that's coming down, but also a touch more wind perhaps. And then on Sunday morning, we're actually going to see probably a warmer day. For many places, Sunday will be the warmest day. And we're actually looking at getting up into the high 20s for most of the state, maybe even the low 30s up in the Mallee. But it is going to be windy, so we're going

0: coast, but it's really not going to bring much rainfall at all. It's just going to drop the temperatures. So by Monday, our maximum temperatures are back into the mostly into the mid-teens, so often up to 10 degrees or so colder than Sunday will be.
1: It's the spring roller coaster, isn't it?
0: It certainly is. And in fact, as they're going to be cold, so we'll have Tuesday will be a really cold morning. I think the cloud will clear, but we'll still have that cold air over us from Monday. But then we'll be gradually warming back up as we go through the week. And it looks like the public holiday Friday is looking pretty beautiful with temperatures up into the high 20s or low 30s and maybe even a sneak peek at grand final Saturday looks like it'll be quite warm as well, and probably at this stage there doesn't look like there's much rain for the big game.
1: Very interesting, Christy. Thank you so much, because that will play into who you might think might be favourites for the grand final. We'll get into that in just a moment. Brendan in Bendigo.
2: How are you, Prue?
1: I'm good. You want to weigh in on that?
2: Yeah, Prue, I was just... Fantastic producer, Jane, and I wasn't speaking to Andrew, but I reckon they're both underpaid, Prue, you know.
1: Oh, look, I've been arguing for them to get a pay rise for a long time, Brendan. They're invaluable.
2: Yeah, no, they are. They're very valuable. No, they're great. I was saying to Jane, someone rang up before and they said about the thing about if you're a local, you'd go and get the minimum chips, right?
1: And you'd always get a little bit extra, right?
2: Yeah, they charge it, get a little bit extra. Or they kind of said, they charge it cheaper than a non-local. Mm-hmm. But as I was saying to Jane, I always found that, you'd normally go in and they'd have minimum chips $2, right? Mm-hmm. And as I said, if you're a local, you'd walk in and they'd give you enough chips to go home and feed your family, you know? Mm-hmm. But if you're an out-of-town and you go in and you pull into a fish and chip shop and they didn't know you from Adam, you know, you'd walk out with the minimum chips and say, how come I've got more fish than I've got chips? I've only got half a cup of chips. And you go, bloody hell, what's going on, you know?
1: Yeah, yeah. Oh, look, I think that's pretty... I don't mind that, Brendan. I think if you're a local and you're a repeat customer, you should get just a little bit of extra.
2: I'm all for that, Prue, but as I said to Jane, that's not the main issue, Prue. That's only a side issue. And besides calling them potato cakes, which we know is the right term, as opposed to scallops, the real query is, when you go into a fish and chip shop and you order three potato cakes, how many potato cakes do they give you?
1: They always give you an extra one, don't they?
2: They do. They always give you an extra one. And if they don't, and you...
1: If you're polite.
2: I've had that happen to me once over the years, and you go... Oh, they obviously made a mistake, and because if you go in and get three, they'll give you four because they don't want to seem like they don't want to seem like they're robbing you.
1: It's three potato cakes and a wink, and the wink is the extra one. It's not that they can't count.
2: That's only from the young girl serving me over the counter. when I was a young bloke, it hasn't happened for a long time. Anyway, no, but they'd always give you the extra one, and that's part of the... That's why we all love fish and chip shops.
1: It is.
2: And the people that run them.
1: You have a great weekend, Brendan. Thank you very much. And then Pauline says, in the 60s and 70s, there wasn't a minimum chips unless you were buying only chips. So I went and got two potato cakes for 5 cents and 5 cents of chips. If I didn't want potato cakes, there would have been a minimum, but I don't remember the amount. Needless to say, I was unable to eat my dinner after filling up on 10 cents worth of potato cakes and chips. Pauline, you can't do that these days, but boy, once upon a time, huh? I think somebody said that they used to go and... Oh, that was Fred, wasn't it, earlier? Used to go and get a halfpenny's worth of chips. And that was 13 chips on the knocker. That was pretty good. Let's talk sport. Let's talk about a bit of sport.
3: There's lots of good stuff to talk about.
4: The idiots are going to be idiots. Just let them be idiots and
3: it's
4: respond.
3: How you respond to the idiots, Andrew.
5: Yeah. Everyone's excited to see Carlton do anything.
4: Literally lost in decider time. It cannot get any closer than that.
3: If you're not good enough, get out.
6: Depth in our athletics program at the moment is just incredible.
3: Australia is amazing. The end.
1: Today in sport, can you smell the cut grass? Did you get a spot in the grandstand? Do you want soy sauce on your dimmy? Do you have your minimum chips? Yes, the AFL Grand Final is nearly here, but in regional Vic, this weekend is when most football netball leagues decided all the pros will have their day. Tomorrow is for your town. To give you a bit of a wrap about local and national, as well as global sports this week, as they do every Friday, is Ballarat-based netball coach Kate McMahon. Hello, Kate.
7: Good afternoon, Prue. How are you?
1: I saw you nodding away at the potato cake 100%. Conversation. Yeah. I knew you'd all gang up on me. And sports tragic and producer Andrew Kelso. Hello.
8: Good afternoon, Prue.
1: Look, Brendan thinks you should get a pay rise. Let's

0: take that little bit of audio into your next performance review and see what happens.
1: Checks in the mail, Brendan. I appreciate you doing that. You got the message. No.
0: Thank you. So, look, before we get into AFL, because there's so much local footy, Neddy, you have gone down the rabbit hole, yeah. Andrew, and you've got a bit of a rap for us. Tell us what you've got.
1: I do. This is an absolute manifesto. I've spent way too much time on this, and it's very crazy, very messy. I won't try and take up too much of your time with it. It is, a lot of it is courtesy of a few great websites, including countryfootyscores.com, PlayHQ, a lot of digging. I will say, though, there's a lot of information to pick through. I did try and cross-check it as much as possible, but if I've got something wrong, or even better, if there is a league that I'm not going to get time to shout out to, we're not going to have time to talk about reserves or sort of lower grades, give us a ring, 1300 303 468, or drop us a text, 0467 842 722. You know what is happening in your local sporting community better than we do. But I will just say a few quick shout-outs to the leagues that have happened, because as you said, Prue, this weekend and last weekend are the two really big kind of weekends of local football and netball grand finals. This is the time that the town kind of becomes the MCG and John Cain Arena. And I will just mention that, like I said, there's literally dozens across Victoria, but I will say, and only A-grade and netball and only senior football, but I do want to shout out to Bridgewater, who beat Morong, and that ended a five-peat streak, I believe, for Morong. So bad luck to them, but an amazing effort by Bridgewater. Also, there's a few clubs that are featuring in both the football and the netball seniors grand finals that are happening this weekend. So I'll get to them in a minute. The Barnawatha beating Kiowa Sandy Creek at that beautiful ground. They call it the MCG of the bush up in the high country. That was a really, really close grand final. That was a thriller. And also, I think Fish Creek beat Foster, real rivalry down there in Gippsland. They actually came back to win the premiership there in the mid-Gippsland League. So there's so many others. I mean, Laharan beating Narajara Kwantong. You've got Ngambi beating Lancaster. You've got North Bendigo beating Mount Pleasant. But just to quickly look at the ones that are happening this weekend, though, because I guess that's what really counts. And also, Dookie beat Deniliquin in a single goal in their grand final.
0: Nail-biter.
1: In the netball, heartbreaking and absolutely innovating, depending on your side, but amazing game there. So this weekend, Sandhurst are one of those clubs. They are playing Gisborne in the footy. They're playing Kangaroo Flat in the A-grade netball. You've got Ballarat Swans playing Sebastopol in the Ballarat Football Netball League. Darley then playing North Ballarat in the netball. You've got Kahuna playing Nyonya West in the Central Murray League. Beautiful grounds up there. I was actually just happened to go to a Nyonya West ground, long story, don't ask, to a game a few weeks ago to the final, and there is so much passion behind Nyonya West, so Kahuna going to have to try and overcome that. That'll be good. And then also the Imperials they're playing against Birragara, I believe, in the netball of the Colacan District League, and the Imperials play Lawn in the football. Echuca play Shepparton in the football of the Golden Valley Football League, in the Golden Valley Netball League. It's Euroa and Marupna, and one or two more, Prue. Let's have a quick look at North Central, where Seelatan and Daly play Wedderburn in the football. They also then, the Redbacks, take on Birchip Watcham in the netball. That will be a fantastic game. All the time living in Horsham, the North Central League has been one of the most exciting and chaotic kind of grand final. They've had some really, really big grand finals in recent years, so that should be live up to that reputation. There's a Wangaratta Derby in the football of the Ovens and Murray, the Magpies versus the Rovers, and then a Wodonga Derby in the netball of the Ovens and Murray League. So those two towns going against each other in the Ovens and Murray. And then also a shout out to Ararat playing Nil in the Wimmera Football League, and a Horsham Derby in the Wimmera Netball League.
0: Pete has texted up the borough, and Susan says Catamatite went back-to-back last Saturday as well.
1: They did. That was a great game too. Yeah, amazing effort by Catamatite.
0: Okay.
2: Can I just give two shout-outs?
1: Please do.
2: One is to a woman by the name of Becca Hicks. She plays for the Koroit Saints down in the Hampton Football Netball League. Becca Hicks, I had the pleasure of coaching Becca Hicks when she played in the BFNL team. At state titles, which we won because we had Becca Hicks in the team. She shot 1,000 goals this year. This is not the first time she's shot 1,000 goals in a season, but she's also won the Open Netball Best and Fairest for Hampton Football Netball League. She's won the Open MVP, Open Leading Goal Scorer, and named in, of course, the Team of the Year. If anyone's ever got a chance to go and watch that woman play netball, do yourself a favour. Absolutely outstanding. She Becca is playing in a grand final this weekend, and I have no doubt that they are odds on to win as a result of that. And the only other, last one I wanted to mention on the other end of the scale is Navarro, just out west in Victoria, had their goal shooter unfortunately pass away in a single car accident. The Thursday night before a grand final, as a netball coach, I don't know how that club dealt with that level of emotion and myriad of emotion, but they went on to beat Stall 58-51. There are so many videos around of the celebrations of that game, the crowd that watched, the community spirit, the it's just phenomenal, and just a huge shout out to that team. I don't know how that all
0: they were apparently we spoke to the team earlier in the week. They were given the choice to not go on, and they all wanted to, which
2: and so
0: was amazing.
2: Sport can bring amazing things, and in this case it's great to see the rally around, but lots of amazing sport. And my little LBU, Lockie Beaumont United, we had three football teams and three netball teams in the football.
1: Incredible.
2: Did well, we won a netball final.
1: Oh, fantastic.
2: It's awesome.
1: Who were they playing against?
2: Don't know.
1: They're irrelevant. They're
2: a couple of weeks ago, mate.
1: They're erased from the pages of history now that they've gone down to Lockie Beaumont.
0: I have Chris from Shepherd's Flat on the line. Hi, Chris. Now, you, I understand, are a Collingwood supporter normally. Yeah. Who are you going for tonight?
3: Sydney, but I want to talk about fish and chips.
0: It is fish and chip night. All right,
3: now,
0: okay.
3: Every time I go to the Dales for fish and chip shop, I tell Peter, if I've got any change, I always leave my change behind. I said, when the kids come in from the pool, the little kids, make sure you give them a big bag of chips, because I know what that's like when I was a kid. You'd lay on the concrete and eat your chips. It was absolutely heaven.
0: Oh, Chris, so you're kind of like the little guardian angel, the little chip guardian angel of Dalesford.
3: Oh, yeah, I look after our local kids and teenagers. Don't you worry about that. When I was only 12, I used to play for Collingwood Little League. And after training at Clifton Hill, for 50 cents, we used to get fish and chips and dimmies and a Mars bar and a can of drink.
0: Yep.
1: Wow.
3: And back in the days when a pass in a pie was 14 cents, but you don't even get a sniff of 50 cents.
0: You don't get anything. Chris, thank you very much. That's a lovely thing to do. What? If you do have your extra change, and you just instruct the chip.
2: Can I just
0: add to it
2: to the chip story? Yeah. There's one thing about fish and chip shops, but I can tell you, as a junior football netball parent, there are variations in canteen fish and chips and cheese and gravy.
0: Yep.
1: Definitely.
2: Wacky doo-doo. You can get some really bad ones. And will it kill you to overflow the chip tray? Oh. I'm paying $150 for about 25 chips. Fill it up, mate.
1: that is like the sign of a good, it's like lasagna. You know, a really great chips and gravy can just, it lives in your memory for years. A bad one just ruins a day.
2: It's just shattering.
0: I know this has been the story of the day. No, it's fine. I'm just, there's also some footy on that we might want to talk about.
1: I actually genuinely agree with Chris. I think that's more interesting than a lot of the...
0: Yes, I'm going for Sydney. But the most important thing is the chips.
1: Yes.
0: No, but we do need to get to just a few things, because I know you wanted to talk about some other things as well, and we're really pressed for time,
2: can
0: as
2: Sydney
0: always.
2: Do it?
0: Can Sydney do it?
1: That's a good question.
0: We have talked about this with the guys today. Of course, I'm a Sydney supporter. I've been following them throughout. There's been a scandal. But they've sort of defied the naysayers in the past few weeks. They've managed to pull it together on the field.
2: I think they can.
0: I'm very torn about this game. Even yesterday we were talking about it on air, and I said I actually would love to see Freo win. And I know that makes me a terrible supporter
2: of
0: the Swans. Because, hear me out. They're not really the underdogs, I guess, here, but I think Freo deserve it. I actually really think Freo deserve
2: that
0: it.
2: That is the worst.
0: I know. See, you think I'm a terrible supporter.
2: No, that's just the worst.
0: But
2: why do they deserve it?
0: I also feel as though if I watch the game, I will be so torn by how I feel about it that I won't want to see Sydney lose, but I also want to see Freo win. I don't know. I can't do it.
1: When just like without ever, it's been nearly 20
0: Kate's
1: minutes since we mentioned Essendon. it was exactly your position though, Prue, against when the week after that scandal broke, Essendon's women's team played Sydney. And on the one hand, I, obviously I didn't want Essendon to lose, but also there is definitely a sense I wanted Sydney to be competitive, and I wanted there to be a big crowd. Mm. And you, absolutely, I think there's a great sense of, there is a really conflicted environment at the moment around this. I think you're right, Kate. I think Sydney will be the favourites. I think they will win. They're a more drilled side. There was a really interesting piece in The Guardian today about how they've almost evolved their game style into a much more disciplined, much more hardened, and the style that doesn't rely on those kind of five key players, some of whom are suspended, you know, some of their star players. They're relying on more than just star power. What do you think? Sorry, Kate, I'd cut you off. But do you think Sydney are the favourites tonight?
2: I just want to go back to something that you said, Prue, in that Freo deserve it.
0: I know.
2: Okay, here's my point.
0: Yeah. Okay.
2: Freo would deserve it if we awarded the premiership to the team who finished on top of the ladder at the home and away season. There's finals for a reason.
0: Mm.
2: That's where you find out if you're tough and you can do it. Otherwise, why would we have a final series?
0: Mm. No, you're quite right. But I feel like Freo has... They have been disciplined.
2: Who cares? They have turned up...
0: I know, look... How can I... it's just how I feel, Kate.
1: Exactly. Emotions are complicated. They're nuanced. It is. Look, would you be fair to say, Prue, that it doesn't really matter who wins. You'll be able to take something away from either result tonight.
0: Yeah, I will, actually. Yeah. I will. Maybe that's... You know what? He's good to me, isn't he?
1: Likewise.
0: He can turn it into
2: a
0: positive.
2: He's obviously nicer than me.
1: after what Brendan said about a pay rise. but I think that, like, analytically, I think, you know, it's just seeing the fact that Freo capitulated against Hawthorn and Sydney have shown no signs yet of slowing down, and they've got the home team advantage.
0: Pete agrees with you, Kate. He's just like, Swans can very definitely win it. And no, Prue, Freo don't deserve it. You win premierships. We don't hand out participation awards.
2: Right.
0: They're good enough, they'll win it. If not, too bad.
1: Fair.
0: All right, you and Pete.
2: This isn't the
0: same. And you're probably all potato cake people as well. I mean...
2: You know why I am?
0: Yeah.
2: Because I order scallops. I'll have three potato scapes. Three potato cakes and two scallops, please.
0: Oh, okay.
2: Because I want my scallops.
0: But the fish scallops, the seafood scallops.
2: But that's because that's what they are.
0: I'm not going to start this argument anymore.
1: We're going until 6 o'clock.
2: How do I order the scallops? Yeah. What do you call them, shanties?
1: Shanties?
2: Isn't that?
1: By the way, for the record, Kate actually held up a gold medal there, which she won because you have had amazing feats on the gold course this week,
0: this is
1: Kate.
0: Terrific. 2026 Country Week Teams Matches Division 1 winner. Congratulations.
1: Kate. You're a gun.
2: Look at me bringing in my gold medal. Look at me.
0: We've got 3 minutes left. Hawks, Brisbane. We've got to get to it.
2: Well, I've been saying Hawthorn the whole way through, and then they had a bit of it. Like, I just want Hawthorn to win because I want someone from Victoria there.
1: I guess that's the only reason I want Hawthorn to win. I mean, a bit like Freo Sydney, I actually think Brizzy are the ones that deserve it. Like, they, even though they've lost.
2: I don't like this deserve. this
1: new
2: word?
1: Kind of modern. I just think they are, you know, they've sort of had a more consistent season, although they, as you say, they fell apart against Sydney, so who knows? Like, who do you think is going to win, though, Kate?
2: It's not about who I think anymore. It's who I want.
1: Yeah.
2: I find finals for me is about who I want to win.
0: Mm.
2: I get so passionate. So I want Hawthorn to be there. I want Victorian to be there. Victoria.
1: Okay. Needs to have a stake. It is a very balanced.
0: So you are expecting to see a Sydney Hawks?
2: Yes.
0: Final.
2: Yes, I am, actually. 100%.
0: All right. Nice. We've only got two minutes left.
2: Because I just don't want Brisbane going for the 14th premiership in a row.
1: Yeah.
2: It's a bit like the Brownlow. Do we think Bailey Smith's going to win? Or do we think Nick Dacos is going to win by 75?
1: I think, as you say, Bailey Smith will be a distant second, I think. But second nonetheless. I think it is Nick Dacos' year this year.
0: Pete in Warragul says, potato scallops are sliced potatoes, shallow fried or baked, e.g. for a cottage pie. Potato cakes are made either incredibly large potato slices or rolled mashed potatoes and then battered.
2: He is an ex-pom,
0: and apparently that's
2: the cake, because you just have to smash it into a cake. Mm. It's not like sliced. What's that? That's just a slice.
0: No, that's we would have the sliced ones in batter, and then they were fried.
2: I don't want to go to your fish and chips.
1: That's a disadvantage in having the seafood version of scallop as well.
0: We have less than a minute to go. VFL Grand Final
1: yes.
0: or something else.
1: Just really quick mention the fact that, yes, the VFL final, the Victorian Football League.
2: Essendon's not playing.
1: Essendon's not playing it. So let's not mention that. They're playing boxing.

0: Campbell is playing Geelong, so they'll you know that if you want your Victorian team, Kate. But no, that is that'll be an okay game, I suppose. That is a really big occasion. It's actually one of the. Did you see, Kate? It's sold out. So it's one of the biggest grand final attendances for a VFL in a long time, which is sort of suggesting that league has grown. And then, of course, we've got the women's AFL on as well this weekend. And I think one really key, just if I've only got time to mention one quick game, Carlton.
1: Yes, that's correct.
0: Yes. Did you see what happened? They nearly ended North Melbourne's 30-game win streak last week.
1: We'll get them.
2: Eventually, yeah. Thank you both. Thank you. Not sure what that was. We call it sport. Whatever you're doing this weekend, a very big thank you to Andrew and Jane, who without whom I would be lost. We're going to be back next week, of course. Have a great weekend. Be safe, and I'll see you Monday. It's 5 o'clock.
3: Good afternoon, Nicholas Hines with ABC News. The Australian man accused of murdering Thai teenager Thunchanuk Domhomla in June has pleaded not guilty to all charges. Sara Emir has the latest.
4: Simon Peter Carman has fronted court for the first time after the remains of the 17-year-old were found stuffed into a suitcase and dumped along railway tracks in Thailand. The 45-year-old is facing four charges, including murder, concealing a corpse, and abducting a minor for indecent purposes. He also asked for bail, but prosecutors objected to the application, arguing Mr. Carman presented a flight risk. Thai police have accused him of picking up Thunchanuk Domhomla along a popular beach road in June, then killing her and discarding her body.
3: Victoria's Anti-Corruption Commission has charged a Ballarat police officer with common assault. Ethan Siderman reports.
5: The charge relates to IBAC's Operation Lock, an investigation into the force used by a police officer against a teenager during an arrest in Ballarat in October 2025. The teenager was under 18 years old at the time. IBAC alleged that the detective senior constable unlawfully punched and kicked the teenager multiple times following the teen's arrest while they were handcuffed and compliant. The police officer is expected to appear before Ballarat Magistrates Court on October 26.
3: Qantas has gone to the Fair Work Commission to stop hundreds of ground workers who handle freight and QantasLink regional flights from going on strike next week. The workers are planning a 24-hour strike in Victoria on Wednesday and on Thursday in the rest of the country. The majority work in Qantas freight, while a smaller group service QantasLink regional flights at Sydney Airport. The workers don't service Qantas's mainline domestic or international flights or QantasLink services at other airports. South Korea has ruled out sending military assets to the Middle East, despite pressure from US President Donald Trump to assist. Here's North Asia correspondent Natalie Whiting.
6: South Korea's President Lee Jae-myung has said the country won't deploy military assets that would be involved in a war, but he has indicated the country may do more to protect commercial shipping in the Middle East. Seoul had been reviewing a possible military deployment to the Strait of Hormuz, and US President Donald Trump has been highly critical of South Korea, among other countries, for not assisting in the Iran war. It was one reason given for the US scaling back military drills with South Korea in August. Natalie Whiting, ABC News.
3: WA police have confirmed that a male swimmer was killed by a shark at a Perth beach this morning. Emergency services and search and rescue crews conducted an extensive search of the area and say the swimmer died as a result of the attack at about 10:15 local time. Witnesses have told the ABC the man was swimming with a friend when he was attacked. An iconic walk through one of Australia's most popular national parks has reopened today after almost 5 years. Wilson's Promontory's Sealers Cove Walk has been shut since being hit with successive storms in 2021. The Victorian government spent $4.8 million to rebuild the 2-kilometre stretch using fibre-reinforced plastic. Area Chief Ranger Brett Mitchell says the new boardwalk is open for what rangers hope will be a busy summer season.
7: Our visitation's increasing every year, but to have that iconic southern circuit fully reopened with full access back to Sealers Cove, we're anticipating a huge influx in visitors and hikers back to that site, but you know, we're really looking forward to it.
3: To finance, the Australian share market is virtually unchanged over the last 5 days. The ASX 200 finished the day down just 1.2 points to 8,731. Oil is down 2.12%. The global benchmark Brent crude trading at $102.60 US a barrel. The Australian dollar is buying 71.2.

0: 5 US cents. And in sport news, the coach of the Los Angeles Rams hopes the NFL side never plays another game in Australia. The Rams lost to the San Francisco 49ers 27-7 in front of 100,000 fans at the MCG last Friday. They'd only arrived in Melbourne just over 24 hours before kickoff and departed straight after the game ended. Speaking ahead of their next game back in LA, coach Sean McVay says he wants everybody to forget about that performance.
1: It's almost like he tried to do the Men in Black thing where you say, all right, hey, I don't remember what happened. That was so long ago. We're not playing in Australia ever again, I hope. All right. So, not because it wasn't a great atmosphere. That'll get taken out of context. But, you know.
0: Weather-wise, it'll be fine conditions across the state for most of the weekend. In Melbourne tomorrow, sunny with a top of 25. Sunny on Sunday too, but a windy day, 27. Right now it's 21.
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14: Back to Thank God It's Friday. On this Friday, the 18th of September, we're coming to you live, of course, from the George Negus Memorial Concert Hall. And this week, I asked Gold Coast Mayor Tom Tate to come on the show, and he said...
15: Why are you so aggressive? Are you from the ABC?
16: Yes.
15: Yeah, off.
16: Excuse me?
15: Yeah.
14: Well, fair enough, actually. We have an incredible lineup of Australia's sharpest comedic minds to take us through the news. And if you are wondering how we choose our panellists for TGIF, we use the same criteria as the FBI, as outlined in this actual exchange about FBI hiring policy from the US Senate this week.
17: If Joe participated in bestiality, not as the animal, but as the human, don't you think he ought to be disqualified?
18: If he voluntarily did it, sure, but if he was trafficked into it...
17: Okay, how do you involuntarily do it?
14: Well, we'll take that as a question on notice and come back another week to answer that. Wow, that's our leading democracy on the planet right there. Let's meet our panel, and as always, to help me introduce them, I've got some out-of-context quotes from the week. And first up, it's a comedian, regular panellist, and the most beloved barnacle on the hull of the HMAS TGIF, about whom Donald Trump said this week...
19: She's a respected woman all over. She's got great genetics, I have to tell you. Great genetics, got great blood. I'm a big blood person. I believe in blood.
14: You can only defeat her with garlic and holy water. It's Kirstie Wiebeck. Great genetics. I've always said it. Great genetics, Kirstie.
20: Immaculate blood.
14: Immaculate blood. Next up is one of Australia's funniest people from Utopia, who Jackie Lambie called this week...
21: Absolute un-Australian gutter trash.
14: Yes. But one woman's trash is TGIF treasurer, Stuart J. Singer.
22: Thank you. I couldn't help but notice that some of your audience members clapped as Jackie Lambie said that about me. They're like, yeah, finally, she gets it.
14: Are they long-time Jackie Lambie fans, or did they just come around now hearing Who knows? And finally, it's a comedian you may have seen on Fisk and The Front Bar, who was in such a rush to get here on time,
23: She suffered a bout of fecal incontinence, which can occur during high-octane physical exertion.
24: The Aussie competitor continuing with the rest of the race while visibly soiled.
14: He won the battle but definitely lost the war.
25: I apologise to everyone on the 420 train from Clifton Hill.
14: Please give it up for Tanny McGinlay. All right, let's get into the game. The rules, of course, are simple. If you get a question right, you'll hear this and score 1 point. If you land a hot take, you'll hear this.
26: Okay.
14: Score 2 points. And if you land a genius-level miraculous answer, you will hear this. And score 5 points. So, mathematically, being correct is fine, but being funny is better. All right, let's get it started with our first game. It's the same every week. It's the Hot Take Hoedown.

0: for the Hot Tank Hoedown. Right, the Hot Take Hoedown. And for this week's hoedown, there's a new independence push in the UK.
1: A united front calling for independence. The first ministers of Wales, Scotland and Northern Ireland meeting in Cardiff to determine the right to leave the UK.
0: So, my question to the panel, and I want their hottest take possible, points are available. In this new era of self-determination, what areas of Australia do you think should go it alone and form their own country? Kirsty.
2: Chadstone Shopping Centre.
0: Right.
3: Okay.
0: It's an interesting choice. It's bigger, I think, than the Vatican.
2: It is, and I don't understand their traditions. I don't know how to get in. I don't know how to get out. I come out of there dazed and confused with jet lag. It's a shambles.
0: You make it sound like Willy Wonka's Chocolate Factory. So it's interesting. You feel like they're a culturally separatist nation. As opposed to the Independent Republic of Bunnings, which we can relate to. It's hardware and sausages, we get it. Yeah, sure. You're indigenous to Bunnings.
4: Find a better republic, they'll beat it by 10%.
0: That's absolutely right. So that is the thing about Chadstone, is it has evolved so much over time. It has grown. What was it, Brad Oakes line?
4: Yeah, Southland Shopping Centre and Chadstone Shopping Centre constantly getting bigger. Hopefully they will meet up and cut off Frankston from the rest of Melbourne.
0: Yes. He said he witnessed Chadstone Shopping Centre, jump across the highway like a bushfire. But it is, it's enormous. It's an architectural wonder at a level that feels out of place in Australia, if it does feel like its own country.
2: I think you're right. It's humongous. It's, they have passport control as well.
0: Yes.
2: Get in. But I had to go there once, right, and I prepped for 3 weeks. And
0: did you have to get shots?
2: Yeah, I got shots, and I just got, dehydrated food and stuff as well. Just took 3 pairs of shoes to change into as well. And, you have to look at the map, and you've got to literally work out how you're going to attack it. Mm. Otherwise, you could live there.
0: You could
2: just become an overstayer in Chadstone.
0: Before you know it, you're in visa trouble.
2: Exactly. You're being escorted out of Chaddy.
5: I moved to Australia in 2004, and when I got there, I was staying with some of my Sri Lankan friends, and they took me to Chaddy, and they said, "Oh, you're going to be here all the time." And it's been 22 years. I haven't been back since. They really sold me wrong.
2: Were you overwhelmed?
5: I was very jet-lagged, so I think I just thought this is what Australia is. I was like, no white people, and that's what Chadstone felt like.
0: I do have to say, we are a national program originated out of Sydney, and I'm trying to think of a Sydney equivalent to Chadstone. I think maybe...
5: The Opera House.
0: It's the Opera House. Specifically, an architectural marvel ahead of its time that culturally people had to get. Because I think of Bondi Junction is kind of the biggest shopping centre I can think of off the Junga. When I lived in Bondi, we used to call it Junga. But then again, all my friends were from Melbourne, so maybe it was just us. I don't know if one. I think property's so expensive, nothing can get that big in Sydney.
4: You can't
0: get as big as Chadstone. It has its own gravitational pull.
4: The biggest one in Brisbane be Indooroopilly, I believe.
0: Indooroopilly is large, yes.
4: And in Adelaide, it's One Shop.
0: It's Harris Scarf.
4: It's just a Harris Scarf.
0: So, Dilruk, tell me, in light of this new thirst for self-determination, what areas of Australia do you think should go it alone from their own country?
5: I was with my a fabulous Adam Richard, and he took me to the Peel nightclub on Smith Street.
0: Yes.
5: And I think that should be its own entity, just for the same reasons that Kirsty said about Chadstone. I don't understand their culture. Same with the Bunnings, lots of sausages and hardware. It's just...
0: Did you at least try to assimilate and adopt some of their local customs?
5: Yes, I did. I did have a dance and a pash, not for me, but at least I tried. You know, when in Rome, you know.
0: So bigoted. to not change your sexuality just to fit in is outrageous.
5: No, as someone who's so insecure and needy, I tried so hard to fit in. You know what I mean? Like, I really want everyone to like me, you know? That's why I'm so scared to tour regional Queensland, because I'd be like, yeah, maybe we should keep them out. You know, I just...
0: I'm a menace. I am taking all the jobs. Danny McGinlay, what parts of Australia do you think should go it alone from their own country?
4: Yeah, I've got to say, I'm worried about this being a national program because Wiebeck's already said, Chadson, that's a very Melbourne answer. You've said the Peel in Collingwood's
0: so specifically Melbourne.
4: Maybe just continue that. Maybe Victoria should just go it alone.
0: Wow.
4: And we obviously need to rename ourselves, and I think you'll all be with me, the People's Republic of Palma. Because it's not a palmy. That's right, rest of the country, you are wrong. This is what's going to happen in the People's Republic of Palma. On every corner, there will be a milk bar, not a deli.
0: Oh, or a mixed business, whatever the hell that is.
4: And every one of these milk bars will serve potato cakes.
5: Yes.
4: No scholar. Thank you. Who's with me?
5: Wow.
0: It's such a fine line between like pride and nationalism. It's wild. It really is. It really is great.
4: I am insecure because it was Palmer all around the country, and Palmy has just slowly taken over, and we're losing as Victorians. You go anywhere else pretty much in the country. I think Tasmania is helping us out, but Sydney, Adelaide, Brisbane, they are just Palmies, and I'm scared.
5: I love the problems that a straight white man has. Like, this is just
2: really,
5: I can see you're really doing it tough.
2: Yeah, there's a lot of division going on in Danny's world.
4: They call food wrong. Come on.
0: You know what it feels like? Just a straight white man tackling big issues like that is, you know, when you like you finish a video game and it's done, but you go, I don't want to leave here. I'm just going to go and do side quests. Just because I don't want to give this up.
5: Yeah. Are you on your side quest lap before life?
4: This is what I'm doing now.
5: Yeah, I'm happily married, two kids.
4: That's right. You know? Yeah, I've solved, you know how there's no war anymore and, you know, COVID got cured? I did that. And now I'm just fixing food names.
5: Your wife is Ukrainian, just by the way, just reminding you.
4: Uh-oh.
5: When you say no war.
0: Oh, yeah, it's that witty in their house as well, Dilroy. Yeah. all right, let's do a quick check of the scores, folks. And, gosh, it is close at this stage. Danny is on 1 point. Dilroy is also on 1 point. But out in the lead is Kirsty on 2 points.
2: Huge. I'm storming ahead.
5: Yeah.
0: You're listening to TGIF, broadcasting live from the George Negus Memorial Concert Hall. All right, now that we're warmed up, let's really get started. It's our first really challenging game of the week. It is, of course, the short-term memory test.
6: Do you know what happened this week? We'll hum a few bars and see if you can remember the words. It's the short-term memory test.
0: Yes, we will play a clip from the news out of context, and you have to tell us what the story was about. And this week, some tech CEOs were warning us of the risks of AI, but Donald Trump has articulated the controls he thinks we need on AI.
7: But the US President Donald Trump says the only control that AI needs is...
0: According to Donald Trump, what are the only controls AI needs, Dilrook?
5: I reckon it's just... Well, probably when people just use those photos of themselves and they kind of, when it comes out, you look completely different.
0: Right.
5: Because there are certain rooms in comedy clubs now that are starting to use AI posters. And they're like, hey, can you share this? And I'm like, no, because that's not me. Like, that is someone who looks like he's probably... I can't say that on radio.
0: Right. Sorry. Well, that's interesting. So you're saying that the only safeguard needed is accurate photos.
5: Yeah, I feel like as long as you can make me not look weird, I'm okay. Just, I'm weird looking
4: Hang
5: as
4: on.
5: It is.
4: Are you saying that Sachin Tendulkar is not playing the Comics Lounge tonight?
0: I see he was on the photo. He's the little master.
5: Yeah.
0: okay, photorealism is Donald Trump's safeguard for AI. Danny McGinlay, according to Donald Trump, what are the only controls needed that AI needs?
4: Yeah, we shouldn't ask Donald Trump for his solution of anything because he thinks...
0: He's good with boundaries.
4: You could stop AI by just grabbing it by the
0: by the processor. So just grab it by the processor? Is that
4: Let's go with that. That's nice and G-rated. Go. Otherwise,
8: but on the plus side, your careers were saved.
4: Oh, thanks, Donnie.
0: He also suggested just deleting the Epstein file folder.
5: Yeah. the redactions stay permanent.
0: That's right.

0: Kirsty Wiebeck, help us out here. According to Donald Trump, what are the only controls AI needs?
1: Well, what he said is it just needs a smart, high IQ president. That's what he said.
2: And so Zelensky,
1: I agree with that. Where are they?
0: That is a very good question.
1: Yeah,
0: like since the West Wing wrapped up, I haven't seen one. That is interesting. What an odd safeguard, like a smart, a high IQ president. See, the thing is, that sounds like something Donald Trump will say. That's a very, like, that sounds exactly what he would say.
1: Yeah, I feel like in my mind's eye, I can see it. Like, he wrote smart and then in brackets high IQ. Like, like, just in case people aren't familiar with the term smart.
0: Yes.
3: Right.
1: Like, he's like, we need a smart president, like, not one that doesn't know anything.
0: Yes.
1: Oh, that's what smart means. Okay, thank you.
0: He's unfamiliar with the term tautology. Like, we need a president who's high IQ, smart, intelligent, good at thinking. Good think brain.
2: Yeah. So not a well-dressed president that doesn't get you over the line?
0: No.
2: They're looking natty in a suit.
0: Surely, I mean, it goes a long way.
2: Yeah, come on.
0: Being a well-dressed
2: AI president. I'll just stop. If you see a lovely Italian-cut suit, whoa.
3: Would you want, like, a Boris Johnson style, like, just really rough, like, that looking? Like, he's not well-dressed at all.
2: Yeah, but he's a prime minister.
0: It's a different standard. Different standard. It's okay, not an elevation as a human being. It's interesting, though. You could imagine, if Boris Johnson were a president, you could imagine that just overwhelming the AI. Just to confuse it so much. This man is president. And it's just how could that possibly happen?
2: It's like a riddle. It's like you ask it, what is love? And its head explodes.
0: Yeah, that's right. Well, all the answers are locked in. Some of them are possible. Let's have a listen and see if anyone took the points.
4: But the US President Donald Trump says the only control that AI needs is a strong and smart, high IQ president.
0: Kirsty takes the points. Whoa. That's right. The only safeguard we need for AI is a strong and smart high IQ president. In which case, shut it down. It will never be safe.
3: Wiebeck, would you ever want to be president, like a leader of a nation? You've got, like, obviously you knew that answer.
2: You could be the Prime Minister of Chadston.
1: No.
3: No.
1: Yeah. It's the fashion capital. I can't be.
0: So hang on, I'm just realising the nation is Chadston and the capital city is the fashion capital.
3: Yeah.
2: It's like Singapore. It's, you know, it's a city and it's country.
0: And a retail outlet. That's
1: it's got it all.
0: It certainly does. Wow. Okay, so there were also, on the topic of AI, there were also calls for AI this week to have an emergency off button.
5: Of artificial intelligence is under the spotlight amid demands for a mandatory kill switch to shut down AI if it becomes too dangerous.
0: Okay, an AI kill switch sounds great, but what should trigger it? What is the red line where AI needs to be immediately shut down? Danny.
2: This will sound shallow and self-serving, but when it comes for my job.
0: Oh.
2: Like everyone else, yeah, should it be? Because comedians are quite smug because they say we are the only ones who are safe from AI. And occasionally I check. I did check today. I went on ChatGPT. I said, tell me a joke. And it said, why don't skeletons fight each other? They don't have the guts.
3: Right.
2: And I was like, I am sweet. But then I thought, actually, I realised it's kind of mocking us there. Because it probably calls us skeletons because we have, you know, bodies and AI doesn't. And it's going, why won't you fight me? Because you don't have the guts. Bring it on, skeleton. Oh, so
3: this is how Skynet gets built at this point.
2: Yeah, by mocking us.
3: By mocking us.
0: I thought you were going to say it's mocking us because it tells that going, yeah, this is the kind of rubbish you find funny.
3: Yeah.
0: Humans, idiots. Yeah.
2: I've seen the ratings for Big Bang Theory. Here you go.
3: I saw your stand-up special taping. This is what you like.
0: You can have this for free. You need it. Kirsty. A kill switch sounds great for AI, but what should be the red line, the trigger? When should we use it?
1: So we should use it every time a straight white man over 60...
0: Hang on.
1: Like, yeah,
3: over 60.
1: You're nearly there, mate. I got 16 years.
0: May I remind you, before you execute this joke, you are on the ABC. Anyway, continue.
1: Oh, in that case, I think it's totally fine. And so whenever they reply to one of, like, the sexy bots...

0: Yes.
1: Like a bot pretending to be a woman online.
2: Yeah. You know when they have like the hot profile picture and whatever, and then
3: wait,
2: like,
3: those are bots?
2: Yeah, they're
1: They're waiting for you Australia, man.
3: Yeah, I was going to say, I should check on the person I'm moving in with if they're real.
2: Cancel the move. Yeah, they're bots.
1: It's all right, Durek. Some of them are people, but okay. It's an 18-year-old boy in Thailand with just a room full of phones. But that's fine. He does think you're beautiful.
0: Okay,
1: well, and that's Dilruk's kink. So we're living through a scenario here when 60 plus year old.
2: If you go like on Threads, for example, on Instagram, right, and someone writes like some cooked reply to you, if you click on their profile and go into their replies, or like they're just chatting up all of these bots.
1: Yeah, right.
2: Right, okay. And so the kill switch for AI should be every time. Like a man of that demographic replies to one of those bots, because that would just shut AI down permanently.
1: It would shut the whole internet down. Like 80% of the internet is men absolutely believing they're worthy of adoration and affection from these stunning women on the other side of the world.
2: Yeah.
1: Yes.
0: So what's Dilruk supposed to do then? Just fax them his love? Or
2: I don't mind as long as he leaves me out of it. I'll be safely bunkered down in Chadston and I'll be oblivious.
1: I'm really into the idea of Chadston the nation, Chadstonia. Yeah.
0: The minister for agriculture would be whoever's in charge of the food court.
1: That's right. Oh. Do you know what that exceedingly dramatic music means?
0: The bride just found another person to fight.
1: You said that last time, Danny. No.
0: Well, change the sound effect.
1: No, I like it.
2: It's good.
1: Quentin ripped off plenty of other people. I can rip off Quentin.
0: Okay, fair enough.
1: No, that sound means that we're rapidly running out of time in this half of TGIF.
3: Yeah.
1: Which is both good and bad news. What it does mean is in our next game, The Fast and the Spurious, we don't have time to be correct and funny.
2: Oh.
1: So you can only be funny.
2: Oh, okay. Nice.
3: Well, Danny's hit this one out.
1: Yeah. So.
4: Okay.
1: So I will be asking questions, and if the audience laughs at your answer, you get a point. If you are correct and they do not laugh, you get no points. It's not what I want.
3: See how passion becomes nationalism?
1: Yes. Get out. So this is how it works. It's going to be rapid-fire questions. We're going to start with the person coming last, and it actually just changed with Dilruk's hot take. So currently, Kirsty's on 4, Dilruk's on 4, and in last place on 3, Danny McGinlay. Yes.
0: All right.
1: Yes, we found out last week, if I do the person coming last in the run, no one really wants to applaud, and I like it. So, Danny, we're going to start with you. We're going to start the clock. Our time starts now. A father has claimed his 9-year-old son bought $118,000 worth of what on his work credit card?
0: Ah, this was blown out of proportion. It was just blueberries, 4 punnets from Coles.
1: Oh, really? Oh, you get a point. It was YouTube ads for his Minecraft channel. That is good. Kirsty, a European court has awarded €1 to who?
2: The cafe in the foyer. They owed him a euro for an espresso that they got earlier. Yeah, fair enough. Someone laughed over there.
1: Yeah, but it just felt
2: I think
1: like
2: my mum's
1: someone
2: in the audience.
1: No, someone I'm not going to give it a point. There was just someone who felt awkward enough they wanted to break the silence, and that doesn't count.
2: You're right. They were choking on gum.
1: It was actually Kim Kardashian for being a victim of an armed robbery.
2: That's also
3: €1. €1. She's going to need that.
1: Yeah, she was devastated, but you just couldn't tell from her face.
0: She thought she got all of Europe.
3: €1.
0: Yeah.
1: That's a hot take. Dilruk, European Court, was the last question. Canada is reportedly considering joining what club?
3: But isn't it already part of a club, the Canadian club, the CCN Dry? What more do they want?
1: You got a point. It was actually the EU as an associate member.
2: Ah.
0: I thought it was the Sydney Swans, because they've done so much apologising. Canada were just like, oh, we want to join.
1: Danny, South Australia has placed a 2-hour cooling off period on online delivery of what?
0: Pie floaters. It's just the bakery calling you going, are you sure? Do you really? Come on. No one's watching.
1: I'm not giving it a laugh. It was just like it was too desperate an Adelaide joke. It felt like it was, hey, it's Saturday. It is actually alcohol. Could you imagine a 2-hour cooling off period ordering alcohol? Damn it, you only ever order it to be delivered when you are in a hurry to keep going.
3: You have to really plan it out when you're like, all right, I'm down to 2 six-packs, so I'm going to need this in 2 hours.

0: Yes, Kirsty Weebeck, Gen Z are reportedly more likely than any group to fall victim to what scam?
1: Working full time.
0: Oh. And it's an outrageous scam. It's been getting people forever. That's a good point. It was fake ticket scams. Dilrook, two boys have been charged after breaking into a Perth zoo and doing what to a crocodile?
2: But so they must have been telling them that, hey, Dilrook's going to be in town. These immigrants are really coming to take
0: I thought they were going to promote your show, but no, they're just going...
2: They unleashed the crocodiles on me.
0: Yeah. Look, it got a laugh, although it's absolutely not true, because in all of the discussion of immigration that's been going on in Australia this week, one thing is for certain. When it comes to welcoming backpackers, crocodiles love them. All right, we are out of time. The scores are Danny 6, Dilrook 6, Kirsty 5. We're going to take a break and be back with more.
3: Hello, Nicholas Hines with an ABC News update. The Australian man accused of murdering a 17-year-old girl in Thailand in June has fronted court for the first time. 45-year-old Simon Peter Carman pleaded not guilty to all four charges against him and told the court he acted in self-defence. A man has died in a shark attack at Sorrento Beach in Perth's north. Witnesses say the man had been swimming with a friend when he was attacked this morning. The Victorian government is defending its social housing bill in the face of criticism from the Greens over plans for a tower demolition in Richmond. Financial markets are now pricing in a 95% chance of a rate rise this month off the back of sobering comments from the Reserve Bank leaders today. And the Sydney Swans will face the Fremantle Dockers at a sold-out SCG tonight, fighting for a spot in the AFL Grand Final. Weather-wise, mostly clear conditions tonight and a sunny and warm weekend ahead, but a windy day on Sunday. That's the latest from the ABC Newsroom. I'll be back with more at 6 o'clock.
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0: Welcome back to TGIF on ABC Radio and ABC Radio National, broadcasting live from the George Negus Memorial Concert Hall. And my guests today, as you may be aware, or you might just be joining us, Kirsty Weebeck, Dilrook Jayasinghe, and Danny McGinlay. And it's a tight game. It is a tight game. Kirsty's on 5 points, but Dilrook and Danny are on 6 points.
2: Yeah.
0: Now, before we get back into the quiz and rapidly change those points in multiple directions,
2: yeah.
0: This is the obligatory plug portion of the show. Dilrook.
2: Yes.
0: You are a beloved member of the TGIF family, particularly because you live locally and are often available. Mm. But sadly, that is changing for us.
2: Yes.
0: Because you are moving. Your visa finally came through for Chadstonia. You are going to be resettling in Chadstone. You're moving.
2: I'm moving to WA. My lovely partner lives in Mandurah. So I'm going to be not just even Perth. I'm like an hour south of Perth. I just want to be the first brown bogan. And but that means, yes, I will be more scarce in Victoria. After living here for 22 years, I've lived longer in Melbourne than I've lived anywhere else in the world, including Sri Lanka.
0: So you are, I will say, you are a Melburnian.
2: Thank you.
0: Absolutely, and will always be a Melburnian. But in your time here, before you leave, you coward turncoat. What is your impression of Melbourne? When you go to Western Australia and they say, Dilrook, what is Melbourne really like? What will you tell them?
2: I would say we have good coffee and terrible decisions around hook turns. That is something that I got my driver's license only 2 days ago, by the way.
0: Oh, hey, well done, mate.
2: The tender age of 41 years old. And
0: You are a menace on the roads.
2: I know we're live to air, but hook turns can... off
0: right.
2: Because
0: sweet edit, bro.
2: I said so you know, it could be anything.
0: I just love the idea of you in Mandurah over in Perth telling these stories like a pirate at a bar going, "Arr, let me tell you the curse of the hooked turn."
2: Yeah. Yes.
6: Men go in and they do not come out.
1: I think it's a good shout as well, us sending everyone to Mandurah who's just gotten their driver's license.
0: Yes. Our insurance, the cost of insurance will go down over time.
2: Yeah.
0: I think that's a wonderful idea. Heading over to Perth, though, because this show is national, I have to say you are performing tonight at the Comics Lounge.
2: Tickets tonight and tomorrow.
0: ComicsLounge.com.au, thecomicslounge.com.au. And then next month you move and you take your show Gratitude Guide to the Sidesplitter Comedy Festival in Perth.
2: Yes.
0: And you're performing at the Hamilton Hill Memorial Hall on Saturday the 24th of October. 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
2: It's a good time. Make sure you come along. I did the festival a couple of years ago and it's a real banger. So yeah, I'd love if people can come along for that. And welcome me as a local for the first time.
6: And here are your stories at the high seas of Melbourne.
0: So, Kirsty, you also have a busy October coming up. You're travelling to Menin, Brisbane, Newcastle, Sydney, and a town called Melbourne. And tickets available at kirstywebeck.com.
1: I'm also doing Sidesplitter Festival over in Perth as well, but I won't be a local.
2: I'll be coming back.
1: I've booked a return flight, and I'm adamant that I'm coming back.
0: And you're very serious about coming back.
1: I love you, Perth, but I'm very serious about coming back.
2: If you go to Kirsty's show at Sidesplitters, it's me at the back going, "Go back to where you came from." Stop.
0: Can I ask Kirsty? Dilruk has just adopted four-wheel vehicles, but you don't do that. When you tour, you get around on a motorbike, am I correct?
1: No, I should, but I have a Vespa. Yeah.
0: Right.
1: Yeah, so I don't get around. I've got a car as well, so.
0: Oh, okay.
1: I just get around in the CBD on the Vespa.
0: Right.
1: Yeah, but at the moment I'm not getting around at all because Dil just got his license.
2: Yeah.
1: So I've bunkered down.
0: Batten down the hatches.
1: Yeah.
0: Weather the storm until Dilruk ships out of town.
1: Exactly.
0: KirstyWebeck.com to get tickets to see Kirsty. And you are doing a special live show taping on the 22nd of October.
1: Oh, yeah, thanks for mentioning
0: that. Where is that?
1: Okay, that's at the Toff. But that's sold out, but I'm doing a warm-up show for it the week before in St Kilda.
0: There's just like, generally vaguely in St Kilda.
7: Yeah, just on the street.
1: At the local, in St Kilda East. So yeah, please come along to that because I need to sharpen the shot before I film it. So yeah.
0: Wonderful.
1: That'd be great.
0: And Toff is beautiful venue, great choice.
1: That'd yeah, thank you. I appreciate
0: great
1: that.
0: Great place to record it. Yeah, I like
1: yeah,
0: that.
1: I mean, it's locked in now, so I'm glad you approved.
0: Yeah, that's good. The criticism, I wasn't asked.
1: I wasn't asked
0: for approval to give it my blessing beforehand. Danny, if Dil drives a car, Kirsty rides a Vespa, what the hell do you drive?
7: I live in the inner northern suburbs of Melbourne. I have a penny farthing. Fully organic, single origin, yes. This ABC audience going, us two.
2: Yeah.
0: But here's the interesting thing, the hipster reputation of Melbourne's inner north that you're talking about.
7: Yeah.
0: You predate that.
7: I'm native.
0: I would say like Fitzroyalty, although you weren't in Fitzroyalty, it was like Thornbury, just outside.
7: But
0: you've been inner north your entire life.
7: Yes.
0: Well before it was penny farthing.
7: And it's really annoying because I don't live there because it's trendy. I live there because it's home. It's near mum and dad, so I've got free childcare and, you know, they're getting... You know, so I can be there to help them when Dad breaks the TV again. But seriously, and like, it's getting very trendy. It's very white now. It's all these yuppies moving in.
0: You're Irish.
7: Yeah. But I'm just... Yeah, exactly. We're the blacks of Europe. Come on. I'm telling my kids to start a crime spree.
2: I wish we could get a close zoom on Kirsty's face for that one.
1: Yes. I just want to distance myself from that.
0: It's from a movie called The Commitments.
7: Correct.
0: Which is an Irish movie where they liken themselves to the struggle of James Brown, I believe.
7: So, yeah.
1: You're right to contextualise that.
2: This is my favourite day on earth.
0: I just like, we've been talking so much about xenophobia and about like not like, you know, resistance to people coming in and taking our place and our jobs.
7: Mm-hmm.
0: And it's so interesting to you just going, they come over here, the doctors and the lawyers and the young professionals moving close to the city.
7: Yes.
0: Get out of my country.
7: Yes.
2: Yeah.
7: They renovate the houses, they push the rent up. I've been telling my kids, bit of a crime spree, then we can afford to stay.
0: get out. Busy.
1: When Danny was growing up, it was all farmland.
7: It was, yes.
1: Just as far as the eye could see.
0: Yeah, there was I mean, if I remember correctly, growing heroin addicts a lot of the time were harvesting junkies throughout the area. I miss
7: so
0: that
7: long
0: time.
7: Ago. Yeah. School was in black and white back then. I'm going to not pick that up and run with it. Okay.
2: I know. But I was just like,
0: yeah, no, nah, let's just, we've done enough, surely. We've done enough harm already.
2: Yeah,

0: Ed Sheeran's support act for the remainder of the tour, which is wonderful because he loves the cause.
1: A bit of controversy, yeah, it's fun. You know, yeah, we're gonna play Rod Laver. Where's he playing?
0: Yeah, he's a Rod Laver.
1: It's I don't know. He's mate, the only redhead I care about at Marvel Stadium is Ed Richards. That's a Western Bulldogs reference.
0: Yes,
1: for
0: and
1: thank
0: that,
1: you,
0: and
1: one
0: it deserved
1: guy
0: that silence.
1: Yeah, fair enough.
0: All right, let's get back into the game. It's time for That's What She Said.
2: That's what she said.
3: That's what she said.
0: Yes, this is the game where we take a quotable quote from a quotable person, but we've taken the important part out and you have to tell us what they're talking about. And the Australian Federal Police Commissioner has taken the unusual step of writing an opinion piece warning Australians to stop buying something.
4: This is a critical conversation that our country needs to be having. We have an insatiable appetite for in this country, and we pay very, very high prices.
0: According to the AFP, Australians need to have a conversation about our insatiable appetite for what, Kirsty?
5: Double Coke Tim Tams.
0: Ah.
5: They are a threat. And she's right to say that we're spending way too much money on them, right? So here's a quick hack. Like between the two big supermarket giants, right, they have a sale. Like one has a sale 1 week, the other one has a sale the next week. Okay, so just get them half price. That's all you got to do.
0: Right.
5: Yeah.
0: I think what you're describing there is what addiction experts would call a vicious cycle.
5: Yes.
0: From discount to discount to discount.
5: Yes, 100%. Also, just quietly, and not quietly, I mean, I'm saying it on the national broadcaster, aren't I? But quickly, the double coat Tim Tams, why do they still have the single coat ones?
1: Because sometimes you want the ratio of biscuit and chocolate to be higher in the biscuits end.
5: Like yeah, when? Give me an example of when.
0: I've got a controversial statement over the course of an entire packet in one sitting, which
5: yeah.
0: I don't mind. I will say traditional Tim Tam outlasts the double coat Tim Tam.
5: Well, if you're talking about eating eight of them at once, that makes perfect sense.
0: I'm always talking about eating eight of them at once.
5: Okay. But in my opinion, it's up there with the, like, you know how there's, like, rapid Panadol, and then it's like, now that that exists, like, why are you going to mess
0: what,
5: with the
0: slow
5: one?
0: Panadol?
5: Like, I want this headache to linger for a few more hours.
0: I want to reminisce before it leaves.
5: Yeah.
0: I like a tearful goodbye.
5: Well,
6: I want a 2-hour cooling period.
5: I want to find out whether I really want to get rid of this headache or not before I commit to it.
6: You can't really feel gratitude until you remember how bad it was. So it's like the relief that you get from the Panadol isn't good if you don't suffer with it for longer. Mm. You know what I mean?
5: It's like
6: when you go to, like, a rushing for number twos, like the best ones are the one when you're like, oh my god, where's the toilet, and you finally get there, like, oh my god, this is the greatest day of my life, like, you made it. Like, the only reason that horrible moment in your life feels good is because you suffered for so long.
5: Were you at the High Rocks competition by any chance?
0: When basic bodily function feels like winning a prize, that's the life of Dilruk right there.
6: Well, it just gives you an indication of what I eat and how often this is a problem that I run into as a touring comic.
0: Can I just say, for anyone curious about eating an entire pack of Tim Tams in one go, the best way to do it is I choose to suck them through an instant coffee.
1: Yeah, absolutely.
5: Yeah, Tim Tam Slam.
0: Yeah, Tim Tam Slam. But it's eight through a tube full of coffee.
5: Yeah.
0: Yeah, it's good
1: and
0: stuff.
1: And while we're on the national broadcast, can I just pitch something to the makers of Tim Tams? Like, there is so many different types. There's the mint, chewy caramel, double coat. There's the ice Vovo. There's all of that. Why isn't there a variety pack that you get in one? You can have every different type of Tim Tams.
5: Yeah, it is. Yeah.
1: That's available in the People's Republic of Parma.
5: Wow. That's a great idea.
0: The reason is business.
6: But it sounds like you've done the market research.
0: Dilruk, according to the AFP, Australians need to have a conversation about our insatiable appetite for what?
6: International students. Based on my time at Melbourne
0: so
6: Uni.
0: But they're so delicious. You're the double coat one, right? Officially a hot take, but also highly flammable.
6: I'm not sure, mate.
0: Insatiable appetite for international students.
6: This is genuinely true. When I first moved to Australia and I went to orientation, I didn't realize it was the international student orientation that the first one I walked in, because I was so jet lagged. I had no awareness. And I literally looked around and went, there are no white people in Australia. This uni that I've come to all this way. Turns out I was just at the wrong orientation.
0: Danny McGinley, according to the

0: FP, we have to have a conversation about our insatiable appetite for what?
1: Maths. Why are people watching it? It is making us dumber as a people. If you absolutely look at the... there's a correlation between the rise of One Nation and maths being on for a long time.
0: Wow, that's an interesting point. Do you know, I think there is a purpose, that one purpose it serves is for couples to sit there and watch it and go, see, babe, not that bad.
2: Yeah.
3: That is true.
2: It really lowers the bar so much that the rest of us look pretty good, I must say.
3: It makes me feel like I won the sexuality lottery.
0: And I'm sure that's not the only thing that makes you feel like you won the sexuality lottery.
3: No, it's not.
0: It is absolutely not. Let's have a listen and see if anyone took the points.
4: This is a critical conversation that our country needs to be having. We have an insatiable appetite for drugs in this country, and we pay very, very high prices.
2: Really? I pay some pretty good prices for mine.
0: Yeah.
1: Even the cops admit the drugs are too expensive?
3: Yeah.
1: That's... I'll vote for her. Yes.
3: Yeah. She did a press conference to implore them to lower the prices.
0: Yeah. It is baffling. Like, to an element, it's almost like you're saying, shop around.
1: Because one will have a sale one week, another will have a sale another week.
0: Yeah. That's,
3: that's
0: right. We get caught in a duopoly between Wayne at the servo and One Arm Steve. And it's just... it is a vicious cycle that goes round and around and around.
2: It's a bad sign when AFP is saying, look at Colombia, so much cheaper.
0: See, I don't make a purchasing decision until I've had an animated meerkat tell me which dealer to buy my gear off.
3: Simples.
2: Compare the meth cat.
0: Yeah.
1: Compare the meth cat.
0: That's the name of the character, is Compare the Meth Cat. Yes. Oh, I like this a lot. Yeah. And instead of like a very wealthy-looking smoking jacket, you know, it's just like...
3: G'day, mate, how are you? Yeah.
0: It's a 1992 Australian Barcelona Olympics tracksuit. It's just... mwah.
1: Sergey, let's go dancing! Come on!
0: All right. Let's check the scores right now. And, it remains close. Kirsty's on 7, Dilruk's on 8, and Danny is also on 8 points.
5: Whoa!
6: Very tight.
0: And a type game like this, it's time to throw a cat among the pigeons, and it's time to play our favourite game here on TGIF. It is I'm With Stupid.
7: It's time to put the power in the hands of everyday punters with I'm With Stupid.
0: Yes, I'm With Stupid. We pair members of the audience with our panel. The punter chooses the topic that our panel gets quizzed on, and once the answers are locked in, the member of the audience will decide which one we go with, and we'll take the points as well. It has never made sense, and I choose not to fix it. So, our first guest from the audience is it Megan and Leah? Megan and Leah, hello. I think it's the first time a duo has ever been our participants, and there's a reason. You are our first ever identical twins on TGIF.
3: Oh, wow.
0: But this is interesting. There's been so much research done into twins, some done by the Nazis that we won't go into, but... I said we won't go into it. But this is an interesting experience. I believe one of you has never heard TGIF before.
8: This is my first time.
0: So this is your first time. Are you Megan?
8: Yes.
0: You are Megan, has never heard it before. Leah has heard it before.
2: Oh, good.
0: Right. And who do you think is happier in life?
8: The one with 3 kids and a husband?
2: Right.
0: Yeah, you're right. No. We do need a control subject for this. Yeah. We absolutely need control.
2: Megan, how did she sell you on coming to the show today? What did she say?
8: That it's very much like a lot of other things that I enjoy on... she compares it often to a lot of the British comedies that I watch, panel shows with British comedians. She said, come along, this is an Australian version of that. Great.
3: Oh, yeah, a much higher brow.
0: Yeah, well, just... She's an idiot because this is completely original. So,
1: Megan, what's your twin?
8: Leah.
1: Leah listens to this every week, so around Friday about, 5 o'clock, do you suddenly feel happiness, like, in that twin sort of way?
0: I said we weren't going to do the Nazi stuff, Danny. So,
1: my hand was down here.
0: Okay, we really should crack on. And you have to choose from the following. See, you'll have no idea, Megan, but this is how it works. Okay, you have to choose from the following 4 subjects. They are ground control to Major Tom, still haven't found what I'm looking for, drama in the Bahamas, or the mystery box.
8: control to Major Tom. Space addicts.
0: Ground control to Major Tom.
2: Well, that's how Australia has a drug problem.
0: Yes.
2: Addicted to space.
0: Oh, the nullivore. No, oh, I can't get enough. Okay.
1: She left out the word cake.
0: So we are doing ground control to Major Tom. Here's the question for our panel. If you look up into the sky tonight, you can be sure...
6: For the first time ever, America has publicly confirmed it has in the Earth's orbit.
0: Right, so what has America confirmed in the Earth's orbit, Kirsty?
3: It's Katy Perry. She's working on a new album.
0: Wow.
1: Oh.
0: Desperate for relevance.
3: She's up there. She's floating about. You already know that.
0: Yeah, it's the only way she can publicise an album now is to be in orbit.
3: To be in orbit. She loves it. She's also a space addict.
0: Mm.
3: You might be triplets.
2: I see the resemblance.
0: That is a hot take.
2: You have kissed a girl and you've liked it.
0: Yes. Dilruk, what has America confirmed? I don't know why Kirsty didn't laugh. It might have been the look in your eye. What has America confirmed in the Earth's orbit?
2: I mean, it's America, so I have to assume it's... another gun mass shooting.
0: A mass shooting of some kind is
2: in space because they just don't have enough room for it in America anymore. They're outsourcing it to the space stations.
0: The only thing that can stop a bad astronaut with a gun is a good astronaut with a gun. I've always said that.
1: I mean, that pretty much is the plot of Star Wars.
0: Do you know you're right? You're absolutely right. That is Star Wars, which is actually absolutely the plot of Harry Potter.
2: Did you get called Princess Leia at all, Leia?
8: Occasionally, yeah.
2: Yeah, there you go, space nerds. Were you upset that you weren't Luke, Megan? Because they were both twins, and you were going to be Luke.
8: I don't think my parents were that big of fans, but they didn't have any names for boys, so it might have ended up that way if we'd been born, you know?
0: I'll do the questions.
3: Good on you for even answering that. Yes. That was amazing.
0: You don't have to answer Dilruk's questions. No one is obliged. Danny can ask. I trust him. Danny, what has America confirmed is in Earth's orbit?
1: Yeah, I don't know. You're right, Dilruk. You've got to think of this as this is coming from America. It's a very religious country. They're probably going to say it's angels. They've confirmed that angels are up there, you know, just telling God when we're touching ourselves inappropriately, just like they're going, oh my God, he's doing it again, Lord.
2: That's why Robbie Williams is huddling up there because he needs to start loving some of those
0: answers
2: again.
0: So those are arguably answers, and you're going to choose one of them right now. So is it angels, a mass shooting, or I'm trying to remember, it's
3: Katy Perry,
0: or, and I'll point this out, it's your first time, you can choose your own answer. And I'll make this worth, looking at the scores now, I'll make it worth 15 points.
3: Wow.
8: I can go with both in that one of them was very, very close to the right answer. The right answer being they've put weapons. They've confirmed that there are weapons in orbit.
0: Right. So it's close to Dill's answer, but not Dill's, because once again, you're not meant to interact.
1: Well, Katy Perry's a weapon. That's
3: yeah.
0: A backfiring
2: weapon.
0: She's
2: a firework is what she is.
0: So let's have a listen and see if a first-timer Megan gets the points.
6: For the first time ever, America has publicly confirmed it has space weapons in the Earth's orbit.
0: Megan gets the points.
3: Wow, Megan is an addict.
0: And Dilruk does not.
1: Because she's a twin, she has to share them with Leah.
0: It's so funny. It's saying like I've totally got space weapons. You know, it's like saying, oh, I've got a girlfriend. She just lives in another country.
1: Yeah.
0: You know? Here's Donald Trump explaining how the space weapon works.
9: Like a rocket ship, except in the wrong direction.
0: Excellent. Okay, well done. Smart, high IQ president right there. Moving on. Well, a round of applause for Megan and Leah. Thank you for coming on. To our next pundits helping us out, we have Josh. Josh, are you here?
10: Hello.
0: Hello, Josh. Welcome to TGIF.
2: Are you guys twins as well? Because you could be. Yes.
0: That is
1: very bold.
0: It is stunning. You remove hair and add glasses and people do look very similar.
3: Yeah.
0: It's incredible. Are you related or are you part of a club?
1: Can you stop making fun of my culture?
0: Sorry.
1: Come on.
10: We are the triplets.
1: We are. Oh, yes. You are. Us three bald guys. Yep.
3: You are.
0: It reminds me, I have to buy eggs. So Josh, let me ask you, can you please, first of all, we need to get to know you other than your appearance. Let's not judge a book by its cover. Are you bald on the inside? No. when you're not coming to a quiz show like this, what do you do? What do you like to do over Friday night, for example?
10: Look, it's a family night.

0: you know, we're getting together, we're trading stories, we're eating food. It's
1: wow.
0: It's, yeah, it's a settling. It's settling.
1: It's too wholesome for these malformed individuals up here. But good on
2: lovely.
1: You. Good on you.
2: What time does this start? Just out of curiosity.
0: It begins at about 6 o'clock.
2: Oh, yeah.
0: You know, it's a filthy evening. You know,
2: oh, yeah.
0: It's no holds barred. It's
1: wow.
0: It's dirty, all generational, and we tell terrible jokes. And
2: oh, God. So I'll just get a lift with you then.
1: Yeah, that sounds good.
0: we were hoping you'd come.
1: Oh, that's great. Yeah. Bringing people together. Dilruk's not invited. So let me ask Josh, you have to choose from the following three subjects. We have still haven't found what I'm looking for, drama in the Bahamas or the mystery box.
3: Oh, what's in the box?
0: Could I have the mystery box?
1: Good choice, the mystery box. Research into Australia's school trends is showing one group is bucking the trend.
4: It is no secret the nature of drinking in Australia has changed, with young people less likely to opt for booze than those who came before them. But a closer look at the research shows one group is heading in the opposite direction.
5: Drinking more than previous generations.
1: So what group of Australians are drinking more than they used to? We've got to be quick here. Dilruk.
6: I would say, based on my experience, it would be Muslims. Because I grew up in Sri Lanka in a Muslim house. My mum's side of the family is all Muslim. And there were quite a surprising amount of alcoholics, like only at nighttime. Because in the daytime, they'd be like, Allahu Akbar. At nighttime, they'll, Allah have a vodka.
1: And
6: it was quite a...
1: And I guess it would mark a big increase. If
6: yeah, because all you need is four.
1: But yeah, statistics were at zero.
6: Yeah.
1: And it's 100% increase if
6: exactly.
1: someone has
6: exactly, 400%.
1: That's wild. Yeah. That's a good suggestion. Danny McGinlay, who's drinking more than they used to?
7: Well, if you go into a bottle-o now, you do see a lot of, you know, it's lemon cider and, you know, passion fruit-flavoured things and then strawberry vodkas. So I'm going to assume toddlers.
1: That's a good deduction to make. I mean, it makes perfect sense to me. Kirsty, what group of Australians are drinking more than they used to?
2: Perimenopausal women.
1: Perimenopausal women.
2: Yeah, just
1: that's
2: to
1: so
2: cope
1: specific.
2: With the itchy ears and the memory loss, like just to have a reason for not remembering anyone's names anymore, like to get rid of like the irrational irritability. like you looking at me like that right now, Charlie, my blood is boiling.
1: Come on, Kirst, have a drink, blood. Lighten up. Have a drink,
2: my
1: lighten up, Kirst.
2: It's boiling.
1: Why don't you smile more? So, there we go. Josh, those are the answers. It's perimenopausal women, Muslims, yeah. or
7: toddlers.
1: Or, I have to say, you can choose an answer of your own. Once again, it will be worth 15 points.
0: If I could go out on my own.
1: Yes.
0: Could I say educators and school principals?
1: Wow.
6: Oh.
1: And what do you do for a living, Josh?
0: I'm a public servant.
1: Ah, right. I killed that joke, didn't it? You could have at least pretended. It's pretty obvious. Okay, bloody public service. Let's have a listen and see if Josh took the points.
5: Women in their midlife are drinking more than previous generations and more than their younger counterparts.
1: Yes, and whilst there are a lot of women in midlife who are teachers and educators, Kirsty took the points!
2: Yay!
6: So does that mean Kirsty gets 15 points for that?
1: No.
2: Yeah.
1: Actually, yeah, Kirsty does get 15 points for that. Thank you, mate. No points for you, Josh, but enjoy your family's orgy. Now, we are out of time. My God, we are out of time. This has been incredible, incredible, and God, it is so close at the top of the leaderboard. Okay, here it is. In equal last place, Dilruk on 8 points and Danny on 8 points. Megan and Leah are identical twins in second place on 15 points.
2: 7.5 each.
1: But our winner tonight on a whopping 25 points is Kirsty Weber!
2: Yay! Do you want me to do a speech? Speech, speech, speech.
1: So, yeah. Kirsty, what do you put it down to?
2: Training, positive attitude, and having the audience behind me.
1: Wow, that is beautiful. And deal real quickly, abject failure, what do you blame that on?
6: Just genetics.
1: Danny, anything you want to say at all?
7: Hope Hawthorne lose tomorrow.
1: And on that, we are out of time. Would you please thank Kirsty Weebeck, Dilruk Jayasinghe and Danny McGinlay.
6: Thank you.
1: I am taking a break next week, but the wonderful Limo will be hosting TGIF. We'll be back 5 o'clock next week. Thank you for listening to TGIF Live from the George Negus Memorial Concert Hall on ABC and ABC Radio National. Have a great weekend, and bye for now!

0: Good evening, Nicholas Hines with ABC News. Police have charged a teenage girl after a person was stabbed during a brawl in Melbourne's West earlier this week. Ethan Seidemann reports.
1: Officers were called to Robert Bruce Reserve in Deer Park on Wednesday evening, where they found an 18-year-old woman with stab wounds. She was taken to hospital with serious injuries, with police later saying she'd been stomped on and stabbed in a deeply disturbing attack. Today, police arrested a 15-year-old girl and have charged her with affray. She's been bailed to appear at the children's court at a later date. Police say a group of young people were involved in the brawl and that further arrests are expected.
0: And police investigating a fatal shooting in Melbourne's north earlier this month have arrested a man as he tried to board a flight out of the country. Police say the 20-year-old was arrested at Melbourne Airport shortly before 4 o'clock this morning. He's one of three men now facing murder charges over the fatal shooting of 22-year-old plumber Daniel Hussain in Thomastown on the 6th of September. A man has been killed by a shark at Sorrento Beach in Perth's north. Jasmine Hughes reports.
2: Emergency services were called to the beach around 10:30 this morning to reports of a shark-related incident. Authorities conducted a wide-scale search along the coastline. The beach was closed and sirens sounded as onlookers gathered to find out what happened. Witnesses told the ABC the man was swimming with a friend when he was taken by the shark. Police have confirmed the man died as a result of the attack. Sorrento Beach remains closed.
0: The Victorian Greens say a government plan to demolish a public housing tower in Melbourne's inner city will have a devastating impact on the local community. The tower on Hyatt Street in Richmond currently has 220 public housing flats, but a government briefing to Yarra Council shows they'll be knocked down to make way for 800 new dwellings. Only 150 of those have been earmarked for social housing. Greens housing spokesperson Gabrielle De Vietri says the now empty tower was home to vulnerable members of the community.
3: It was predominantly elderly, mostly Vietnamese people who have only ever lived in this community, and they were highly distressed at the information that their home would be demolished and that they would be forcibly displaced from their community.
0: The government has defended its social housing build and says more than 300 additional social houses have been built or planned in the immediate area. An Australian man accused of murdering a 17-year-old girl in Thailand has told a court he was acting in self-defence. Here's Sarah Amir.
4: Simon Peter Carman has pleaded not guilty to four charges, including murder, concealing a corpse, and abducting a minor for indecent purposes. Thai police have accused the 45-year-old of picking up teenager Tunchanuk Don Homla along Pattaya's popular beach road in late June, then killing her and discarding her body. The accused murderer has claimed he acted in self-defence, alleging the 17-year-old threatened him with a knife. Miss Don Homla was last seen alive on CCTV walking hand in hand with Mr. Carman on the 25th of June. If found guilty of murder, he faces the death penalty or life in prison.
0: Former Malaysian Prime Minister Najib Razak, a key figure in the country's largest corruption scandal, could be released from jail on house arrest. His Southeast Asia correspondent Tim Swanston.
5: 73-year-old Najib Razak served as Prime Minister from 2009 to 2018. He's been in prison since 2022. He was found guilty of corruption relating to an investment fund he co-founded while in power, 1MDB. More than $1 billion from 1MDB allegedly made its way into bank accounts linked to Najib. After a meeting of the Malaysian Pardons Board, the Prime Minister's legal department said Najib has been granted a conditional pardon to serve the remainder of his sentence under house arrest till August 2028, but he must pay a fine of about $17 million. Tim Swanston, ABC News, Jakarta.
0: In sport news, Australia is through to the gold medal game at the Men's Wheelchair Basketball World Championships in Canada after a thrilling win. The Rollers edged out Germany by 1 point in overtime to secure their spot in Sunday morning's final against Italy. Jaylen Brown top scored for the Australians with 37 points. Weather-wise across Victoria, it's dry and clear conditions tonight and continuing across the weekend. Some patchy morning fog in the north and east of the state tomorrow before a dry, mild to warm and mostly sunny day with light to moderate northwesterly winds. In Melbourne tomorrow, sunny with a top of 25, sunny on Sunday as well with a top of 27, but windy conditions and the chance of an evening shower. Right now in Melbourne, it's 20 degrees. ABC News.
6: Good evening. Welcome to PM. I'm Barbara Miller, coming to you from Gadigal Land in Sydney. Tonight, reading the tea leaves as RBA officials appear before a parliamentary committee. A September rate rise now looks more likely than not. Also, an Australian man accused of murdering a Thai teenager pleads not guilty. And emotional support chickens take over from socks and scarves in the competitive world of knitting.
7: I like to use the word plump. They should be plump. They should feel great to the touch. And they should have a look about them that makes you go, yeah, you could be my friend.
6: Signs that the Reserve Bank might again hike interest rates sooner rather than later have been mounting, and an appearance by RBA officials before the House of Representatives Standing Committee on Economics appears only to have shortened the odds. In the words of one economist, a September rate rise now seems all but a lock. So what did RBA officials say to make analysts so sure the bank would move at its next meeting? Michael Yanda is the ABC's business editor.
8: Look, Barbara, it was really just an indication that the Reserve Bank is starting to run out of patience with a lot of inflationary factors in the economy. Even the fuel price hike, for example, which, you know, has been running so long now since the war in the Middle East started earlier this year, that they are worried that people are going to start taking it into account in their pricing decisions, that businesses are now going to think, well, the fuel prices are not going to come down anytime soon, and we're going to have to pass that on. And that's really seen a change in analyst expectations around interest rates. A lot of bank economists thought the RBA would hold off until November before hiking rates if it felt it needed to, because they'll get a full set of quarterly inflation numbers before that meeting. But now many economists are changing their view and saying the Reserve Bank will hike in September. In fact, some economists and a lot of pricing on financial markets is now suggesting not only will the RBA hike in September, but it might back it up with another rate hike in November, that the market odds now for a September rate hike are 95%, according to futures pricing. And really what Michelle Bullock said is it's a tough time to be a central banker.
9: I think we have to acknowledge that the trade-off has got worse, that this particular middle age shock has made us poorer, and we can't respond to that by letting inflation get out of control. In fact, it's more important than ever that we bring inflation back to target.
6: So that's the governor, Michelle Bullock. Is it fair to say that the deputy governor, who was also appearing, was dampening hopes that even if things do settle down in the Middle East, rates might not go back down again?
8: Yes, Barbara. Andrew Houser, the deputy governor, who sort of started a lot of the real rate rise speculation with his interview with Sarah Ferguson on 7:30 last week, doubled down, if you like, today at the parliamentary committee. He was basically saying that people had become used to ultra-low interest rates after the global financial crisis and then again after COVID, but those interest rates were not a normal state of affairs, and he thinks we're actually perhaps now just getting back to a more normal state of interest rates.
10: Interest rates were never going to be zero or near zero for a long while. We all thought maybe they'd normalise a year ago. I think my personal view, as a personal view, is that we're probably rather closer now to a more sensible level of long-term global real interest rates than we were a year or two ago.
8: And of course, Barbara, this has big implications for the economy and particularly the housing market. We've already seen forecasts from HSBC's chief economist, Paul Bloxham, earlier this week that he now expects a peak to trough decline nationally in the housing market of 13%. We're seeing home loan applications dropping off quite markedly with the major banks, and it looks like it's going to be a tough time for anyone who's a net borrower in the economy. And of course, mortgage borrowers are the prime example, with Australia having some of the world's highest household debts.
6: That's business editor Michael Yanda. Australia's working holidaymakers are being told

0: All their days of easily extending their stay could be numbered. The federal government is capping second and third year visas and introducing a ballot system. Under sweeping new changes to curb migration announced yesterday by Home Affairs Minister Tony Burke, the billion-dollar tourism industry is warning the changes could leave regional businesses struggling for workers, as Christy Sexton-McGrath reports.
1: If you're a backpacker, the goal is simple. Work, save up, and keep travelling. Irish traveller Fionnuala Ní Féin came to the tourism city of Cairns in far north Queensland, planning to use it as a launching pad to see more of Australia. Now she's scrambling to work out whether she'll be allowed to stay.
2: I find it quite shocking, to be honest. It's quite unfair because we do a lot for this country. We work very hard.
1: The federal government is changing the rules, meaning backpackers will now have to enter a ballot or lottery to get a second or third year in Australia. It means people like Fionnuala, who was doing the 88 days of regional work required for a second year visa, no longer know whether completing that stint will be enough to secure another year here.
2: If I'd known about this sooner, I would have looked at different routes, maybe like a skilled visa, which I'm doing now. I'm frantically searching to see if I should, because I have a degree in education, but it's kind of leaving it very last minute for me. It's just also that we don't know when it's coming into effect.
1: Roderick Rees runs Cairns Adventure Group in far north Queensland, taking visitors whitewater rafting and into the Daintree rainforest. He says working holiday makers are a crucial part of his workforce.
3: It's about 20% of our workforce, but coming into Christmas, it inflates right up to about 30, 35%.
1: But Rees says backpackers don't just help run tourism businesses. They're also a valuable part of the visitor economy.
3: If they're working somewhere else in Australia, then they're coming up here and travelling. And in tourism circles, we call them or define them as a high-value traveller. They stay longer and they spend more.
1: Mark Olson is the CEO of the region's peak tourism body and says the issue isn't just about numbers. Working holiday makers bring skills the tourism industry needs.
4: Those language skills, those critical workforce shortages aren't being filled by Australians.
1: He rejects the idea young overseas workers are adding to the pressure on housing.
4: Using working holiday makers as a solution to a housing crisis is a really blunt instrument. They are not staying in residential accommodation. Most are staying in hostels. We understand that the capital cities are under pressure, but we would call on the federal government to reconsider the ballot system that creates a lot of uncertainty for visa travellers.
1: The concern isn't confined to far north Queensland. Tourism and Transport Forum Chief Executive Margie Osman says working holiday makers are valuable to tourism across Australia.
5: The best thing about those backpackers is they go bush. And of the over $4 billion they spend here, they spend something like $1.2 billion of that in regional communities, and they pay $1.6 billion in tax, and then they go home and are 86% more likely to come back here for another holiday. So they are people we need.
1: Employment Minister Amanda Rishworth was asked whether the government had modelled the impact of the changes on wages and the economy.
6: I'll leave that as a matter to Minister Burke, but let's be really clear. This is about skill shortages. This is about productivity. And when we have more productivity, workers' wages can go up.
1: The government says the changes will be progressively rolled out over the next 12 months rather than starting all at once.
0: Christy Sexton-McGrath reporting. Good to be with you on PM. I'm Barbara Miller, and you can hear all the programs live, or you can catch up with them later on ABC Listen. An Australian man accused of murdering a Thai teenager in the holiday hub of Pattaya has appeared in court to enter a plea of not guilty to all charges. Prosecutors allege Simon Carman from Western Australia killed 17-year-old Tunchanak Donhamla and then discarded her body in a suitcase after picking her up along Pattaya's beach road in the early hours of June the 25th. The ABC's Asia editor, Karishma Vyas, has been in the Pattaya court for the plea hearing.
7: Simon Carman appeared in court barefoot. His feet were shackled with chains and his wrists were in handcuffs. He was wearing a faded brown prison shirt and shorts, and he had lost considerable weight, it appeared, from the first time that footage of him was released after his arrest in late June, and he had a clean-shaven head.
0: And he was asked to speak, was he, during the plea hearing?
7: Yes, charges were laid out against him. He faces four charges, including intentional murder, concealing a corpse, moving or destroying a corpse, and abducting a minor for indecent purposes. And he did plead not guilty to all of those charges. He was represented in court by a Thai lawyer, and there was also a translator present. Now, this lawyer speaking to us outside the court said that he had been retained by Mr. Carman's mother, Wendy Ruth Carman, and that he had visited Mr. Carman in Pattaya Remand Centre about a month ago on the 25th of August.
0: And you, of course, also visited Simon Carman in that facility a number of weeks ago.
7: Yes, that's correct. We obtained permission from Mr. Carman as well as prison officials to interview him on camera while he was in detention, and he remains there. At the time, he told us that he was not guilty of any crime. He did not know how Miss Thunchanok Donhomla died. He did say, however, that he had met her along Beach Road in Pattaya. She had gone back to his apartment with him, and that there had been a violent struggle in that apartment. He said he still didn't understand or know how she died, but he did say that he had removed her body from the apartment and left it in the suitcase along the railway tracks, where police later tracked down that suitcase.
0: What's next then in terms of the legal proceedings after these not guilty pleas?
7: The two judges presiding over today's hearing said that the next court hearing will be on the 12th of October, when they will be examining the evidence that the prosecution has filed against him. It's still not clear when a verdict will be announced in this case.
0: So there won't be a trial?
7: In Thailand, there is no jury trial. So in terms of the court case, it is only the two judges that will be presiding over this case.
0: So we could get a verdict here relatively quickly?
7: Well, that's very unclear at the moment. The police have told us that they believe that the case will be resolved very quickly. Meanwhile, Mr. Carman's lawyer has said that it could take 6 to 8 months. So we still don't have a lot of clarity on when the proceedings will be finalised.
0: That's the ABC's Asia editor, Karishma Vyas. And Karishma's interview with Simon Carman will be on Foreign Correspondent on Tuesday. It's been more than 3 weeks since the devastating flash flooding in Nepal. The official figures on the recovery effort tell a grim story. More than 1,400 deaths have been confirmed, and more than 6,000 people are still missing, including more than 30 Australians. Authorities are warning that the process of identifying the dead could take several months, and that the remains of some will never be recovered. There were high hopes of finding survivors deep inside the tunnel systems of hydropower plants, and rescue efforts there are still continuing. But so far, only 3 workers have been pulled alive from tunnels. To get an update, I turn to Tara Chetri. She's Nepal Country Director with the charity Save the Children.
8: Initially, it was very difficult, especially to go to Rasuwa. Because of the access, the roads were completely destroyed, damaged. Bridges were swept away. But now our teams are now based in Rasuwa and Dhading. However, still not very, very accessible to some of the locations, are only accessible by helicopters still. The only frustration that we need to now respond to are the few of those locations which has been almost inaccessible, where even the food has not been able to reach. So this is why we are now mobilizing a team, trying to understand how many children that we're talking about, how many community people, households. So it's so important to understand how many are we talking about, right? It's also important that even if it is one or two people or like few hundreds, we need to respond to that.
0: Just give me a sense, if you could, of the most immediate needs you're dealing with there.
8: The shelter is absolutely so very important. And then the food. Then we need to think about like clean drinking water, sanitation. And then, of course, we are also concerned about children, women, like there. So the protection concerns are the most important factor.
0: Just spell that out for me. What are the protection concerns? What are you afraid might happen to them?
8: So because, you know, Rasuwa and Nuwakot are the trafficking hub from before. Women, especially young girls, are trafficked to India.
0: Slave labor or for sex work?
8: For sex work specifically. That's why, like, you know, we're working with the Nepal police and the Ministry of Home to ensure border patrolling, like surveillance.
0: And tell me, many of the people that you're trying to help, presumably they're now homeless.
8: Yes. So we've been able to get this winterized tents. So we were able to get that into the country within 2 to 3 days. So that's why this number estimation is so important, because winter is very severe in Rasuwa. It's because it's high up and it's very cold. So the winterized tent that we've got is so important.
0: So if I'm understanding you correctly, you are getting tents into the impacted area, which will see people through the winter, but you're still unsure of how many people are in need of help.
8: Yes.
0: That is still ongoing work.
8: Yes.
0: The story, as it were, has fallen out of the headlines. What message would you like to send about what's still happening there?
8: Yes, the relief is happening. It was very quick and the emergency supplies were given. But it should not stop now, because we're not talking about a few thousand. The impact is like, you know, it's staggering. So behind every statistics, there's a people, the family, right? So that's why all of us now need to come together and act together with the government, of course.
0: A huge task ahead. Tara Chetri, thank you so much for taking time.
8: Thank you.
0: Tara Chetri is Nepal Country Director with Save the Children. They say imitation is the sincerest form of flattery, but it doesn't necessarily make you rich. Sydney fashion brand Lonely Kids Club found their T-shirt designs had been copied and were being sold by someone else on a global shopping site. After a struggle, the owner managed to get the products taken down and is now helping other businesses fight design theft. Isabel Musale reports.
9: When Warwick Levy found out there were copies of his shirts being sold on the site Temu, he didn't know what to do.
10: It felt pretty rough, because it's never a good feeling when you're like, when the big guy's like punching down into a little guy.
9: He's the Sydney-based owner of fashion brand Lonely Kids Club, and he collaborates with other artists. At one point during the ordeal, he was being contacted by customers complaining about the quality from Temu. And he had to tell them,
10: we're not selling through Temu, they've just stolen our work. And I think that was some of the catalysts that made me realize, like, I actually have to deal with this. It's not a small problem that's going to go away. It's a big problem that's only getting bigger. Our entire website was scraped, and we have thousands of designs. All our designs were on Temu, and then our top selling designs were on there like 10, 20, 30, 40 times from different sellers, all with lots of sales attributed.
9: It was affecting his sales too.
10: At that time, we were having a lower sales period, so something sort of clicked.
9: Warwick Levy eventually got the copies removed from Temu, but it was a long struggle to successfully navigate its IP violation website. He found a workaround and is sharing his advice to other designers.
10: You need to have everything you want to say ready in a document to copy-paste across. You can only use like a few images, so you can do multiple of these. You can't leave the window open or it'll close. You can't email anyone because there's no one. You can't use the chat because that does nothing. And sort of explaining, like, if the name of your brand is used, go for trademark. If you haven't trademark your name first. I think that's actually really important.
9: A Temu spokesperson said it promptly removed the listings after receiving the reports. In a statement, they said sellers are required to comply with applicable laws and platform policies and those found to violate our IP policies are subject to enforcement actions, including listing removal, account suspensions, or permanent bans.
7: It's an incredibly challenging time to be a fashion designer.
9: Dr. Taylor Bridges is an associate professor in the School of Fashion and Textiles at RMIT University.
7: What we're seeing now is the infrastructure. So these digital platforms that are able to, in incredibly short turnarounds, replicate a design, manufacture it quite quickly and get it to market at a much lower cost. Just the speed of that cycle is something that we haven't really seen at scale until now.
9: But experts say there is hope, just like in Warwick Levy's case. Jane Rawlings is with the University of Technology Sydney and is an intellectual property barrister. She explains companies like Temu take notice of trademark protection.
11: But the other thing, and it is a good bit of self-help that this owner of Kids Club has engaged in, which is self-help, not just complaining under the IP infringement complaints protocol, but also, I think, from what I read, taking steps to make his website as difficult to scrape as possible. And those technical steps, working together with trademark registration, are really the way to deal with this.
9: As for Warwick Levy and his business, well, they got the last laugh.
10: We put a T-shirt online, actually, that I think just said Temu is, how shit is Temu? and then we sold like a bunch of those.
9: And he says some of his collaborators also joined the fun, making their own shirts against the company.
0: That report by Isabel Musali and Leanna Walker. The bird flu outbreak has seen poultry shows cancelled across the country, but one competition in Adelaide is going ahead. The Great Emotional Support Chook Show will see around 100 crocheted and knitted chickens compete in categories including most likely to rule the roost and resting hen face. Angus Randall reports.
12: You wouldn't normally describe a room full of chickens as calming, but in a Port Adelaide yarn shop, dozens of knitted and crocheted emotional support chickens are being very well behaved. Tanya Keane is the co-owner of Yarn Trader, SA's biggest yarn store.
13: I like to use the word plump. They should be plump. They should feel great to the touch. And they should have a look about them that makes you go, yeah, you could be my friend.
12: The cuddly emotional support chook has taken the yarn world by storm. The DIY pattern was uploaded to design site Ravelry, which allows knitters and crocheters to share and sell patterns, in 2023. Since then, at least 16,000 chickens have been brought into the world.
13: They're being very popular, and especially in times when people are struggling with anxiety, having difficulties in their life, it's very much been something that people have wanted to make.
12: The Great Emotional Support Chook Show at Yarn Trader is the first of its kind in the country. Tanya Keane expected 15 to 20 entrants, but she's been overwhelmed with avian interest.
13: And we've received everything from bin chickens through to Dolly Parton chickens through to the more traditional just plain huggable chickens.
12: There's been a post-COVID bump in young people taking up knitting and crocheting. The youngest entrants at the Chook Show are just 12 years old. The emotional support side of these stuffed chickens may not be scientifically proven, but Tanya Keane says yarn crafting brings major benefits.
13: There's a part of people's lives that they want to actually be able to make something tangible.
12: That's backed up by Chook Show entrant Ellie Sibbald, who recently returned to knitting after learning the skill as a child.
14: I think I was looking for something to do with my hands that wasn't playing with my phone. It was very wearing on me, on my mental health as well as, you know, just not good. I just felt very disengaged from the world, which is quite funny because when I knit, I'm probably also a little bit disengaged from the world, but I'm more in that flow state and I'm quite calm. I've found amazing benefits. I don't get road rage anymore.
12: She's won a special award for her brood of Star Wars-themed emotional support chooks. The plan was to just knit Princess Leia, that's L-A-Y-E-R, but things quickly spiralled.
14: I could do Han Solo, you know, her husband eventually. And then I was like, well, they had a son, Kylo Hen. And so then I sort of started going down that road and I was getting more and more excited at this point. My family was also chiming in with ideas as well. Obi-Wan Kenobi then was also born. And then finally my son was talking to me one morning and I was showing him my progress and he's like, Chookbacca. And I'm like, yes, okay, Chookbacca.
12: Ellie Sibbald says even though knitting can be a quiet solo pursuit, It's a great way to build a community.
14: The fact that you can sit around with people and discuss what the different projects everybody's working on and swap techniques and all sorts of things like that has just been brilliant.
12: The Great Emotional Support Chook Show runs in Port Adelaide until October 3rd.
0: Angus Randall, and worth looking up some of those chooks online. Very cute indeed. That's PM for this week. Our producer is John Stewart. Technical production by Joram Toff and David Sargent. I'm Barbara Miller. Have a wonderful weekend. Good night.

0: Good evening, Nicholas Hines with ABC News. Detectives investigating what they called a brutal attack in Melbourne's West earlier this week have arrested a teenage girl. Officers went to Robert Bruce Reserve in Deer Park on Wednesday night following reports of a brawl between a group of young people. An 18-year-old woman was allegedly stomped on and stabbed. Today, detectives arrested a 15-year-old girl and have charged her with affray. Police say a group of young people were involved and that further arrests are expected. A shark has killed a man who was swimming off Sorrento Beach in Perth. Here's Jasmine Hughes.
1: Emergency services were called to the beach around 10:30 this morning to reports of a shark-related incident. The beach was closed and sirens sounded as onlookers gathered to find out what happened. Authorities conducted a wide-scale search along the coastline, confirming the man had died as a result of the attack. Witness Jackie Raypak, who was on the beach with her friend at the time, recalls feeling helpless as she saw blood in the water and a fin emerge.
2: Rather traumatised at that point. I think people just didn't really know what to do, to be honest.
1: Sorrento Beach remains closed to the public.
0: The Victorian Greens say they're horrified by a state government plan to demolish an inner Melbourne public housing tower. Government documents provided to Yarra councillors show 220 public housing flats on Hyatt Street in Richmond will be bulldozed to make room for 800 new dwellings. The majority of those are slated to be private rentals, with only 150 earmarked for social housing. Greens housing spokesperson Gabrielle De Vietri says the government is selling out vulnerable residents.
3: If they actually cared about fixing the housing crisis, they would not be demolishing thousands of public homes as a precondition to building more private housing that is unaffordable and inaccessible.
0: The government has defended its social housing build and says more than 300 new social houses have been built or planned in the immediate area. ASIO Director General Mike Burgess says he remains concerned about the possibility of foreign powers attempting to attack Jewish Australians. Nidal Mustafa reports from Canberra.
4: Speaking with radio broadcaster Neil Mitchell, the ASIO chief says he holds grave concerns an Australian citizen could be killed on shore by a foreign power. Mike Burgess says Australia continues to face an unprecedented level of threats, including state actors seeking to target Australia's Jewish community.
5: I wouldn't rule out the possibility that Iran will want to kill prominent Jewish Australians.
4: He says certain Jewish leaders have been alerted to that possibility, but there is no immediate threat currently being investigated.
0: Indonesian rescuers have recovered bodies from the wreckage of a ship that capsized earlier this week. Underwater footage taken by the Indonesian Navy shows the sunken Virgo Transport 8-passenger ship that was carrying 243 people when it sank in the Java Sea. Official tallies show that nearly 130 people are still missing. 6 people have been confirmed dead, while 108 others survived the incident. Japan is the latest country to raise interest rates to try to curb inflation, with its central bank pointing to the Middle East and increasing demand for AI. Natalie Whiting reports.
6: The Bank of Japan's decision to increase rates to 1.25% today was widely anticipated as a response to inflation fueled by high oil prices and a weak yen. Rates are at a 31-year high following decades of deflation and 0% rates. The central bank says there's a risk that underlying inflation rate would rise above the 2% target. It pointed to the impact of the situation in the Middle East, the increase in global demand for AI-related products and various government measures. It's also indicated it will consider further rises. Natalie Whiting, ABC News, Tokyo.
0: A boy accused of being involved in an attack on a crocodile at Perth Zoo has pleaded not guilty and been granted bail. David Webber reports.
7: The 16-year-old was charged after the crocodile was allegedly hit with a metal pole on Sunday night. Appearing in Perth Children's Court, the teenager has pleaded not guilty to trespass, being cruel to an animal, and property damage offences. He's also pleaded not guilty to unrelated damage offences and a charge of assault. It's alleged he threw rocks at someone in August. He has pleaded guilty to other charges of property damage, trespass, and failing to appear in court. The teenager has been granted bail but will be in the care of the Department of Communities. He's scheduled to be back in court next month.
0: And weather-wise in Victoria, fine weekend ahead for the state. Dry, mild to warm and mostly sunny tomorrow right across Victoria. In Melbourne, it'll be sunny with a top of 25.

0: sunny on Sunday, but windy as well. Right now, it's 20 degrees.
1: It's not just Cairns missing out on their backpacker tourists. We're talking about like really essential food security and supply chain issues that this could create.
2: Cutting down backpacker numbers. It's a key pillar in the government's plan to overhaul migration. But already there's a lot of pushback from outside the city. And it's a needle in a haystack search, trying to find an underwater plane wreck or shipwreck.
3: If we do find it, well, it's the holy grail, and you can't describe, it's a bit like a drug. It's like once you find your first wreck, it's just their spiritual moments, especially if they're undiscovered.
2: Around Australia's coastline, there are more than 11,000, and only about a quarter of them have been found to date. Now, more than 80 years on, the US government is trying to find the remains of World War II soldiers killed in a plane crash off the West Australian coast. My name's Alex Barwick. You're listening to Australia Wide, coming to you from Arinda Country in Mbantwa Alice Springs. From paddock to plate, the rising cost of diesel is pushing inflation higher and making our cost of living crisis worse. The expanding Middle East conflict has again raised supply fears, keeping farmers and freight operators up at night. It started with the conflict in Iran, but tensions have spread to the Red Sea and part of Saudi Arabia. Australia is the world's biggest importer of diesel, and the increased cost is pushing up prices for production and transportation of nearly everything. Business reporter Daniel Ziffer has been investigating the impacts on regional businesses. Dan, thanks for speaking to Australia Wide.
4: Lovely to be here.
2: Firstly, can you explain the impact of the expansion of hostilities beyond the Strait of Hormuz in terms of what that's having on fuel supply and transport?
4: Yes. So in the last couple of months, most people will have looked at a map and found the Strait of Hormuz. It's a kind of dead end, contested bit of water, very narrow. It used to help ship out about 20% to a quarter of the world's liquid fuels, being petrol as well as liquid natural gas. Now what's happened is, whilst that was shut, a pipeline across Saudi Arabia was shipping fuel, crude oil, to the Red Sea. But there's been increased fighting, and the Houthi rebels, who are backed by Iran, have now taken up a key position at essentially the gate of the Red Sea. So that waterway is contested and practically shut as well. What this has done is it's reduced the flow of crude oil, the key product that gets refined into petrol, diesel and aviation fuel. Australia relies on imports. We only find about 10% of our own juice here and then refine it at one of our two refineries. So we rely on imports. And essentially what has happened is the amount of crude oil that the world has available as supply is being reduced by this conflict again.
2: Dan, we've been covering this ongoing fuel crisis on Australia Wide since the Iran conflict began. We're talking all the way back in March. The concern was that it would linger late into the year, and that appears to be happening, and what you've just described is making things worse and more complicated. You've been speaking with farmers and regional businesses. How are they managing with these ongoing high fuel prices?
4: Well, regional Australia is particularly exposed. Not only do they have to travel greater distances, even people who are not involved in agriculture or business, the businesses that are, particularly agriculture, they're using fuel in lots of different ways. Now, people might be thinking about how much they put in the tank and the cost of that going up, but less obvious petrochemical products like urea and fertilizer that are going on practically every hectare. So all of those are going up as well as the crude oil price jumps. So I spoke to Adrian Rolls. He is a grain farmer in Young, a couple of hours inland from Wagga Wagga. He's also the chair of the Grains Committee for New South Wales Farmers. Here's what Adrian told me.
5: So it's costing us on the bottom line about 40% of our profitability. We've had increased costs on pesticides, herbicides. We've also had costs on freight.
2: Dan, you've also spoken to Container Transport Alliance Director Neil Chambers, and he says that we haven't got a fuel supply crisis, we've got a fuel cost crisis. What exactly does he mean by that?
4: What he means is

0: through the economy more quickly.
1: So when people look to the future, when farmers, businesses, households try and manage all of this, what are people planning for, given that many are sort of past the point of hoping we're going to ride this out?
0: Well, we're going to have to get used to higher prices for a longer period of time. The heavier the transport, whether that be ships or trucks or machinery, the less likely it is that it is able to be cheaply and quickly turned into an electric vehicle. We're seeing massive shift in passenger vehicles, even by country residents, as they do the sums of how many Ks they're clocking up and the range these cars can get. Price that they are and switching over. That's a lot harder for businesses and people who have sunk costs of existing machinery that they have to fill with diesel. It is something that we are going to see into the future. We're going to have these higher costs for a lot of different reasons, not only a lack of supply, but also a lack of refinery supply. What that means is because lots of refineries have been damaged in the conflicts, and even the one of the two we have in Australia. Australia was damaged by fire earlier this year. The spread, the gap between what a barrel of crude oil costs and what a barrel of finished product costs has widened greatly. So this is known as the crack spread. It used to be about $20. That was the difference between a barrel of crude oil and a barrel of diesel. It's now closer to $70. That means the margins that the refineries can charge is going up. Everyone needs this stuff. They are screaming for it. And at the moment, they're willing to pay much higher prices for it.
1: Have we heard anything from the state or federal government at this stage around potential relief?
0: They've been asked this week about the fuel excise tax, which we have. Fuel excise is put on at the wholesale level. In the past 6 months, the government reduced it. It put essentially a discount on fuel excise that made fuel cheaper. They reduced the discount a bit and then they took it away. At this stage, they have said no, it is not coming back, although who knows what will happen in the future. If diesel gets to, as many suspect it will, if crude oil prices keep going up to, closer to $150, they're well over 100 now, you're going to see diesel prices with a three in front of it again, at which point the government might be prompted to put that discount on again. But, the flip side of that is you're talking about a product that's in hot demand. Making something that's in hot demand cheaper doesn't usually help with the demand.
1: Dan, thanks so much.
0: All the best.
1: Business reporter Daniel Zipper there.
2: ABC Australia Wide.
1: Across regional Australia, farms and businesses that rely on working backpackers have raised concerns over the federal government's proposed changes to the Working Holiday Visa program. One of the key changes announced by Home Affairs Minister Tony Burke this week to reduce overall immigration numbers is the introduction of a ballot for backpackers seeking to extend their stay to a second or third year. Kaya Barry, senior lecturer at Griffith University and seasonal migrant expert, says the concerns are serious regarding worker shortages and there are real risks around food security. She spoke to reporter Brooke Tyndall about how the system has been working.
3: The visa has actually been around since 1970, but in the last two decades, it's been engineered to incentivise young people coming to Australia to go out and do work in regional locations. So the obvious one that most people will try out a bit of work in is farming, so fruit and veggies and horticulture. But they fill tourism and hospitality jobs in the north of the country. They do a lot of work in construction, so not just in the country, but in metro areas as well. They're really important, like part of the construction workforce. They also do a little bit of mining, a little bit of, nursing and care and medical things in regional areas as well. So the visa is designed that if they go out in their first year, they go out to regional locations and work for at least 3 months in any of these specified industries, they're rewarded with a second year visa. And then if they work in their second year for at least 6 months in this specified work in regional Australia, they get a third year visa.
1: Ms. Barry says the federal government's proposed ballot system will be a real disincentive to working holidaymakers. A cap of 45,000 will be applied to those looking to stay a second year, down from the 57,000 who qualified this year. while those seeking a third year will be capped at 5,000, down from 31,000 this year.
3: On the surface, they want to cap the second and third.

0: third year backpacker numbers. And so the idea would be that you go out, you come to Australia, you do 3 months of, heavy, low-paid farming work, and then go into a ballot to see if you would then get a second year visa. I just can't see that. That sort of disincentivizes people to actually take that risk and go and do it.
1: Ms. Barry is particularly worried about smaller farms around the country.
0: Farming is a seasonal job. It's really hard to plan when you need the work, when weather's going to be favourable or not. And so you do need some kind of ready to go mechanism, which is what the backpacker visa provides, to actually fill these kinds of smaller labour source needs across the country. And this happens all across the country in regional and rural Australia. So it's not just, Cairns missing out on their backpacker tourists. We're talking about like really essential food security and supply chain issues that this could create.
1: Kaya Barry, senior lecturer at Griffith University, speaking to Brooke Tyndall. Some in the horticulture industry say they're baffled by the plan, especially if it's meant to be about addressing the housing shortage. Head of Citrus Australia, Nathan Hancock, told reporter Lua Ikenasio he wants more details.
2: We're in competition for these roles. Other countries have similar programs, and there are options for people that are looking for a working holiday that may be turned off by the fact that it's a 3 to 4 month wait, and that's just not good enough. I think there's also a lot of confusion around how the capping and ballot system in a 2 and 3 year working holiday maker visa is meant to help with productivity. Really frustrating to see that working holiday makers haven't been carved out of this number and are not included in the net overseas migration number, and we just don't see a need for it.
1: And Nathan Hancock says there are already ramifications for the industry.
2: Harvest is about to start in 2 weeks, and this just creates more angst and more concern for all of those industries that would normally rely on workers at this time. We don't have a clear understanding of what the likelihood of getting these people in time is. At the moment, the risk is very, very high that we're going to be severely impacted.
1: While unveiling the government's migration overhaul, Tony Burke also announced that agriculture will be a priority for skilled visa processing despite the caps. The dairy sector welcomed this news, but again, Australian Dairy Farmers President Ben Bennett also expressed frustration around the current backlog of applications and said consultation with sectors affected should have been done better.
3: We should be engaging with each other to develop these policies, which is pretty integral for, particularly for agriculture, but for all sectors really, as opposed to this sort of top-down we know best. We've got this sort of situation where he's created a delay in the pipeline. Farmers have put up money, and good money, like $10,000 per person plus. You put that money up, you pay it up front, it takes months to go through the process, and he's created a bottleneck from 3 months ago. How are we going to deal with this? Like, these people are needed in the system. So yes, he's made it back to being a priority, but we're now 3 months behind. So we need these workers now, and particularly the croppers. We've been planning this for months. And he gets on there on the national stage and says, oh, well, we've been organising this since February. Come on, mate.
1: Australian Dairy Farmers President Ben Bennett speaking to reporter Annie Brown there. My name's Alex Barwick. You're listening to Australia Wide. Now take a guess at how many underwater plane wrecks and shipwrecks there are around Australia. Maybe a few hundred? Well, there's actually more than 11,000, and only about a quarter of them have been found. The rest are known to have been shot down or sunk, often with the loss of many lives, but they've never been located. Some are also war graves dating back to World War II, and even though it's been more than 80 years, the US government is still trying to find the remains of the soldiers killed so they can be repatriated. Broome-based reporter Erin Park has this story.
4: Here we go.
5: Lower this thing over.
6: It's a sunny day on the ocean off Broome as retired military pilot Jim Miles prepares to launch a side scanner off the back of his boat.
4: See you later, little fella. Hopefully you find an aeroplane.
7: The catamaran is my dream to sail around the world, and also it's a great platform for looking for wrecks. And this is a wreck I've been searching for well over 15 years now.
6: What is this crashed aircraft that you've been searching for?
7: Well, it's a pretty special and significant aircraft. It's a big American B-24A Liberator, which is, at the time,

0: one of the biggest aircraft on Earth.
1: The plane was shot down by Japanese fighter planes in March 1942, just 7 minutes after takeoff, killing around 20 US servicemen. Only one survived, a soldier from Oklahoma who swam 33 hours to shore and staggered into the Broome Air Base naked, sunburnt and close to collapse. His account, along with photos and flight records from that day, has narrowed down the search zone for the archaeologists, historians and volunteers like Jim Miles, who have been working for decades to find the sunken aircraft.
0: If we do find it, well, it's the Holy Grail, and you can't describe, it's a bit like a drug. It's like once you find your first wreck, it's just their spiritual moments, especially if they're undiscovered.
1: Last month, his data was utilised as a separate and more official search got underway, with a US military agency contracting Sydney-based maritime archaeologist Jane Mitchell to undertake a two-week expedition.
2: They have a general philosophy of that, you know, nobody gets left behind from any US service personnel that have gone to war and missing in action, so there's always searches going on. So we were tasked with going out to having another look for it. It is a needle in a haystack kind of scenario.
1: Weather and tides held up searching for days at a time, but the crew were able to cover around 15 square kilometres of seabed.
2: We didn't find it this time, but at least we kind of know, we know now where it's not. So no result is still a result, I guess.
1: US authorities have told the ABC they'll continue funding search efforts for as long as it takes to find what remains of those killed, collaborating with the WA Maritime Museum and volunteers to continue narrowing down the location. Russ Anderson is the curator of maritime heritage at the museum and has been involved with previous searches for the Liberator. He says the WA Maritime Museum is working closely with the American authorities.
3: That was carrying somewhere, I think, between the numbers not exactly known, because it was kind of a chaotic wartime a bit, and there was a lot of wounded servicemen. So, but we think at least 19 and perhaps up to 27 people. And so because that had so many people on board, that's of real interest, particularly to the United States Defense Missing Persons and POW Accounting Agency, that they really want to try and find these sites where there's potentially the remains of personnel still on board. It's a sensitive subject, and a lot of the impetus to bring closure to people, to lay, you know, these souls to rest, to know where the site is and to manage it. So it's always the paramount thing with particularly the military wrecks, is to locate the personnel and lay them to rest and respect their sacrifice.
4: Is it actually a thing that human remains can survive for all of those years? Is it sort of bones that in the past have lasted all that time underwater?
3: Definitely, yes. And, you know, what we do know about shipwrecks and aircraft is particularly where those, any human remains, just like any organic remains like timber or leather, bone, especially if it's buried in the seabed and it's waterlogged, it can last a very long time.
0: It's going left another 3 degrees.
1: Jim Miles, aboard his catamaran in the waters off Broome, is happy to dedicate his time and resources to trying to solve the mystery.
0: Well, this is the starfish side scan sensor. It looks like a piece of rubber shaped in a star, actually, which is what we tow behind the boat to look for things on the seabed.
5: How effective a tool do you find it?
0: Oh, it's really good. So I found a bow fighter off Cable Beach, which this basically found.
1: For him and other volunteer wreck hunters, the search for the missing Liberator is more than just a hobby.
0: Oh, I love it. And I mean, most of these searches I do result in nothing. I don't find them. But there is definitely family descendants right now waiting to learn of the final resting place of their families. So that's the main reason.
6: Retired military pilot Jim Miles ending that story from Erin Park. And finally, on Australia-wide, we head to my hometown of Alice Springs. Western Urundah man Tim McNamara says he felt like a nobody as he struggled with alcohol addiction. But thanks to his tenacity and a rehabilitation program, he's turned his life around to become a respected mentor and traditional leader in his community. Now, as rehab services face overwhelming demand across Central Australia, Tim is sharing his story to inspire other Indigenous men to break the cycle and take ownership of their future. Victoria Ellis has the story.
7: In Central Australia, the path to leadership often demands a hard look at where you've been. For Tim Djaparula McNamara, a Western Urundah man from Hermannsburg, Taking control of his life meant stepping up as a cultural mentor.

0: and facing up to his past.
1: I'm from Emmonsburg. I was born in Emmonsburg and Western Not Under Man, and good leader of my families today. Now, I am talking about my journey.
0: A decade ago, Tim's life was spiralling. Heavy drinking led to contact with the law, and eventually a court order sent him to the Central Australian Aboriginal Alcohol Programs Unit, also known as CAPU, in Alice Springs.
1: I was really struggling with my life. Related to alcohol was really bad for my life. And I got into trouble so many times, drink and drive, domestic violence, and all sort of things that related to alcohol for my life. I wasn't doing really good.
0: Tim completed his first stay at CAPU, but back home, old influences pulled him toward familiar roads. Realising that court mandates weren't enough, he made a decision that changed everything. He referred himself back into the program.
1: It wasn't anybody's choice, it was my choice to go back into things that I wanted to be, the man who I want to be. A leader, a cultural man, and storyteller. Before, I was just nothing. I was just nobody. But now, everybody's now me.
0: For Tim, walking away from alcohol wasn't just about sobriety. It was about finding true freedom and reconnecting with his cultural responsibilities.
1: Freedom means that you are men in charge for everything that you needed. Not to take the wrong choice, you're taking the right choice. We need to continue to do these things as a man, as an Aboriginal man.
0: Today, Tim passes on traditional knowledge to young men in his community, teaching them how to make spears and boomerangs. But across the Northern Territory, the demand for services like CAPU far outstrips the space available. Chief Executive Damien Coates says the facility dealt with over 700 referrals in the last financial year, but there weren't enough beds.
2: We're a 20-male facility and a 9-female facility. We can stretch it a bit more to be, in essence, to 25, but we're not funded for 25, so that's a real juggling act. There's just not enough room or time in the year to get as many people that are referring in an 8-week program here, plus being understanding of individuals that need a longer stay here to really have the best opportunity of recovery. A lot of people can get quite down and upset and overwhelmed by the volume of issues that are out there. And sometimes it's good to hear the other side, where people have been at rock bottom and they've changed their whole life and they've come out the other side. It's an inspiration. It's a catalyst for change.
0: Stories of recovery rarely make the front page. But for Tim Joparula McNamara, stepping into the light is the only way to show the next generation what's possible.
1: I am really proud man that I wasn't before. Now, I know I'm a leader of my families and community and tribal leader. Everybody calls me for what they need to the land and connection. Isn't that amazing? To be a leader, you got to do these things and to be a man you want to be. Arrundah Man. Western Arrundah Man.
3: Western Arrundah Man Tim McNamara speaking with reporter Victoria Ellis. And that's Australia Wide for today. My name's Alex Barwick. Thanks to the program's producer, Alex Hyman, and thanks so much for your company.

0: Good evening, Nicholas Hines with ABC News. Detectives have charged a man in relation to a fatal shooting in Melbourne's north earlier this month, arresting him as he tried to board a flight out of the country. Ethan Seidemann has the story.
1: Police say the 20-year-old was arrested at Melbourne Airport shortly before 4 o'clock this morning. The arrest is part of the investigation into a fatal shooting in Thomastown on September 6, when 22-year-old Daniel Hussein was killed in front of friends at a reserve on Victoria Drive. Three men are now facing murder charges in relation to the shooting. Two brothers, aged 19 and 20, were charged earlier this month. Police say it was a targeted attack.
0: The Australian man accused of murdering Thai teenager Tunchanuk Donhomla in June has pleaded not guilty to all charges. Here's Sarah Amir.
2: Simon Peter Carman has fronted court for the first time after the remains of the 17-year-old were found stuffed into a suitcase and dumped along railway tracks in Thailand. The 45-year-old is facing four charges, including murder, concealing a corpse, and abducting a minor for indecent purposes. He also asked for bail, but prosecutors objected to the application, arguing Mr. Carman presented a flight risk. Thai police have accused him of picking up Tunchanuk Donhomla along a popular beach road in June, then killing her and discarding her body.
0: Advocates for children within the justice system are welcoming a push to develop national standards for youth detention. The final report from a federal inquiry into the nation's youth justice system has called on the federal government to also run a national education campaign to counter what it calls inaccurate media reporting about youth crime. The government says it will consider the recommendations made by the report. Julie Horrigan from Shine for Kids says it's a positive step.
3: The first recommendation to be acknowledging the need for structural change, and for the second recommendation to be acknowledging the need for early intervention, is a real acknowledgement that this inquiry has listened to what is working, but also what is not working and what needs to change.
0: South Korea has ruled out sending military assets to the Middle East, despite pressure from US President Donald Trump to assist. Here's North Asia correspondent Natalie Whiting.
4: South Korea's President Lee Jae-myung has said the country won't deploy military assets that would be involved in a war, but he has indicated the country may do more to protect commercial shipping in the Middle East. Seoul had been reviewing a possible military deployment to the Strait of Hormuz, and US President Donald Trump has been highly critical of South Korea, among other countries, for not assisting in the Iran war. It was one reason given for the US scaling back military drills with South Korea in August. Natalie Whiting, ABC News.
0: Russians are heading to the polls in the country's first parliamentary elections since Moscow launched its full-scale invasion of Ukraine. Experts predict the results will be rigged, and many Russians are concerned about what President Vladimir Putin could do next. His United Russia Party is all but guaranteed to maintain its clear majority in the State Duma. Grigory Grishin is from Russia's Yabloko Party, the only party in the country to openly oppose the war on Ukraine, and he says many Russians want peace.
5: The police are carrying out a political order. The demand for an end to the bloodshed in Ukraine is very popular. I think most people in Russia now want peace, and Yabloko helped people express this. That's why it's been excluded from the party lists.
0: Back home, motorists are being urged to shop around for the best price for fuel as the war in the Middle East continues to restrict supplies. Prices for both petrol and diesel have soared across the country in the past week in response to increased fighting in the Middle East. Some capital cities have recorded increases of up to 20 cents per litre for petrol, while diesel prices have pushed well above pre-war levels. Peter Curry from the NRMA says prices can differ greatly across petrol stations.
6: There are still bargains around the country, depending on where you live. It's really important that people don't fill up at the first service station they see, because there are pretty much bargains in just about every neighbourhood. We know that the spread between the cheapest and the most expensive in most of the capital cities is around 40 cents a litre.
0: And to the weather across Victoria, dry and clear conditions right across the state this evening, and similar weather sticking around tomorrow. It'll be a dry, mild to warm and mostly sunny day with a bit of patchy morning fog in the north and east of the state. In Melbourne tomorrow, a sunny day with a top of 25, warming up to 27 on Sunday with sunny conditions but a bit of wind around, possible morning shower on Monday. Right now it's 19 degrees.
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8: Hello, it's lovely to have your company. It is quiz hour, so let's do this. Give me a call now and play the quiz with me, 1-300-800-222. If you're the first caller, you'll get a prize, an instant prize, just because you're our first caller. It's how we roll. While we play the quiz tonight with some fun trivia, tell me your driver's license story. Let's talk about that. Who taught you? How'd your lessons go? How'd your test go? What do you remember? How soon after did you either get

0: first car or whose car did you drive right after you got your license? And if you don't drive, you don't have a driver's license, that's cool. Tell me about that too. While we play the National Weekend Evenings Quiz. Alrighty, I give you a chance to get to your phone and call 1300 800 222 while Janis Joplin plays we hear Me and My Bobby McGee.
1: Busted flat in Baton Rouge, waiting for a train.

hour, gave you a few minutes there to get to your phone, give me a call, and it's all right. I reckon we can do better. I reckon we can do better. My phone boxy thing isn't flashing as much as I'd like it to. So come on, give me a call. Let's play the quiz. 1-300-800-222 and talk about driver's license stories. So for you, who taught you? What do you remember, basically? What was it like getting your driver's license? If you don't drive, you don't have a driver's license, that's cool. We can talk about that too. Maybe you're too young. Maybe you're like a very dear friend of mine who was just never interested, only ever wanted to use public transport and walk, hasn't even gotten on a plane, hasn't even left the country. I have a dear friend that, and even with a phone, got a phone, but really decided, not doing this. No mobile phone for me. So your driver's license stories. Let's do this while we play the weekend evenings quiz. 1-300-800-222. I don't remember my story vividly. I remember an aspect of my story vividly, my driver's license story vividly, in that I had my car before I got my P's. I don't know at the time if mum was trying to incentivize me or to torture me. That is yet to be decided till this day. I remember coming home and there's this cute little white Daihatsu Charade, like a 1992 or a 94 model. Absolutely loved that car. And it was sitting there shiny and ready to go. And I'm like, what's this? And she's like, this is your car. I went, but I don't have my license yet. She's like, exactly, go get it. And I went, you're so mean. But I was definitely determined, I'll tell you that. And I think the thing I found the most challenging was reverse parking. That was the tricky thing. Other than that, around the suburbs was all right. My lessons were okay. First started lessons with mum. That was a disaster because we just end up, you know, screaming at each other in Arabic. It was very hilarious and done with lots of love, but we weren't getting anywhere. So she finally paid for lessons and that helped. That helped. But I do remember when I did get my driver's license, I was so excited to drive my new car. So that's me. What about you? 1-300-800-222. What's your driver's license story? While we play the quiz.

0: Our first caller and instant winner is Alex in Brunswick. Alex, hello and congratulations. First caller tonight.
1: Hello. Thank you.
0: Instant winner, a book coming your way. Yay.
1: Oh, awesome. Yeah. That sounds great.
0: Yeah. So tell me about, do you have a driver's license story?
1: It's less a driver's license story and more a learning to drive story.
0: Go.
1: First time ever kind of in a car. Mm-hmm. My dad decided that, hey, we're going to go pick some stuff up from Northgate. So three suburbs over, random kind of drive, never before driven, all the way from Brunswick to Northgate on the very tiny one-way streets and such. Playing chicken. Would not recommend, but clearly I'm alive today, so... It worked out.
0: Alex, you were thrown in the deep end.
1: Yeah, trial by fire.
0: Trial by fire. You got there. Do you remember how you felt?
1: I was honestly terrified, which was possibly a good thing because that way I was like, okay, cool. We're going to go at about 5 kilometres an hour and hopefully not hit anything.
0: And how was your dad through this? If it was his idea for you to just jump in, let's do this, rather than, all right, we're going to have a lesson, I am imagining that he was actually pretty cool.
1: He was quite stressed about it, I'll be real. Hopefully, probably, honestly, worrying that he, like, hoping. And, in fact, once we got there, he was like, cool, I'm driving home. So I don't think he enjoyed that experience. And I think he learned from that experience because I then learned how to drive with my mum from then on.
0: So not only did he throw you into the deep end, he threw himself. and he's like, yeah, okay, I've done that. That's enough. Oh, wow. Yep. That's great. Oh, my goodness. What an awesome story, Alex. All right, let's hit the quiz. Our first question for tonight, and I'll just remind you, it doesn't matter whether you get this right or wrong because you're getting a prize nonetheless. All right. In which European country would you find Lake Bled, B-L-E-D?
1: B-L-E-D. Mm-hmm. Okay. I'm going to guess and say Poland because...
0: Ooh. Yeah, go. Oh, well.
1: Yeah. Spelling, vaguely, I've never heard of the particular lake, so I'm going to take a stab in the dark.
0: It is a good stab. Unfortunately, it's not the right one, but it is a good one nonetheless. Alex, don't go anywhere. I'm popping you on hold. Joe's going to take down your details so we can send you a book as your first caller prize. Let him know what genres you like and we'll see what we can find.
1: Cool. Thank you so much.
0: Thanks a lot, Alex. Have a great night. Jenny and Jack are in Mayfield. Hi.
2: Hi, Serene.
0: Hey, Jenny. Very well. Hi, Jack.
3: Hey, Serene. How are you?
0: Very well, thank you. Jenny, let's start with you. Driver's license or anything around in that vicinity story?
2: Well, I was, you know, I'm older than probably most of your listeners. So we're talking about the 70s. Mm-hmm. In fact, the early 70s. And my dad and his really good mate actually... Back in those days, you could have, like, they were called, you know, beach buggies.
0: Yep.
2: But often they'd have Volkswagen motors and they welded it up in the backyard. And we used to go to a, it's become a national park now, but by necessity, really, because it became probably too popular. But we used to go camping there every, you know, opportunity like Christmas, Easter.
0: Yeah.
2: And so when I was still at high school, my dad started to teach me how to drive this beach buggy. And that was my first experience driving. Yeah.
0: What do you remember? How was it?
2: I was pretty, like, there was no one else around.
0: Yeah.
2: I reckon I was reasonably confident, but I have to say, when I actually got my learner's permit, mm-hmm. when I was still in high school, I learned to drive then in the Land Cruiser.
0: Oh, wow, that's not a beach buggy.
2: No.
0: Jack, what about you?
3: Nothing as exciting as that. Well, I do remember the first time my mother handed down a car to me, an old Austin Lancer, you know, and I jumped in the car with a mate of mine. He said, all right, I'll take you driving. He was a couple of years older than me. And we drove up the road. And it was the first time I'd ever been in the car ever. And we just went careering up the road at 1,000 miles an hour.
0: Jack!
3: When we got up, I pulled up into this road and he said, put on the handbrake. He said, get out. He got in the car. He said, there's no way in the world you're driving back home again.
0: I was about to say, this is why we don't get people just a couple of years older than us to teach us how to drive.
2: Yeah, exactly.
0: That is crazy. Oh, awesome. All right, to the quiz.
2: Before we move on, can I just say something?
0: Go.
2: You played that song by Janis Joplin, mm-hmm. who we love, and I have three chickens in my backyard, and they've got names, of course. One of them is Bobby McGee, is Brownie McGee, and the other is Bronte McGee.
0: Nice.
2: So I think that's pretty.
0: Yeah, it's relevant, timely, for sure, after playing the song. Nice, Jenny. All right, in which European country would you find Lake Bled? It is not Poland.
2: Honestly,
0: that's not a bad.
2: I have no idea. And, you know, we're not after a prize. We just want to ring up and have a chat. Lake Bled. Is it
0: B-L-E-D.
3: In Europe.
2: Jack, I think I'm going to guess Romania. What do you think?
3: Is there a country in Romania nowadays?
2: Probably not. I'm going to guess Romania.
0: You're going to... Oh.
2: Move on.
0: Oh, dear. Unfortunately, it is not Romania, although Romania, yes, is still a country. Oh. But again, not a bad guess. Really lovely to speak with you, though, Jenny and Jack. Good on you.
3: Yes, yeah, sorry.
0: Have a great night. All the best with the, was it chicks? No.
2: Oh, chickens. I get an egg a day, and it's the first time I've ever had chickens. Ever had to have chickens in the and I'm so excited.
0: Enjoy them. Thanks a lot. Have a great evening. Dennis is in Kirrawee. Hey there, Dennis.
4: Well, Serene, Matty, how are you again?
0: I am doing wonderfully. Dennis?
4: And thank you. I said to Joe, thank you for playing Janis Joplin. I said, I now can die and go to heaven.
0: Oh, my. She's got some fans, doesn't she?
4: I said to Joe, you better watch it on YouTube. It's the most fantastic clip. Anyway, enough of all that.
0: Tell me about your driver. Do you have a driver's license story?
4: Do I? Yes. The previous lady said she's probably the oldest. Well, I'm the oldest. I'm sorry to tell you, darling. I was born in 1940, so I got my license in 1957.
0: Wow.
4: At the age of 17.
0: Yep.
4: And my father... lovely, patient man he was, took me out, and, of course, I kept on saying, I know, Dad. I know how to drive, Dad. And he really got stuck in. I mean, he set a few objectives, which I've never, ever heard him say, ever.
0: Mm-hmm.
4: He was such a good man, but I brought out the worst in him, unfortunately. So he said, I'll never teach you. You're going to get lessons. So I got lessons, and I had my license up till I was 82 or 83. I'm 86, so with my poor vision now, I can't drive, so I had to surrender my license.
0: Mm-hmm.
4: So it was a lovely memory of my good old patient father who deserved to be medalled many times.
0: It's always it's wonderful when, you know, a child can kind of reflect and Yeah, you know, we give our parents a hard time. And
4: now, this question of yours.
0: Yeah, what do you reckon? European country would you, so in which European country would you find Lake Bled? It's not Romania and it's not Poland.
4: Well, my first thought, it was Norway.
0: Oh, it's not Norway, unfortunately.
4: I have no idea.
0: We're sort of all playing in...
4: Do you know what I mean?
0: Yeah. We'll get there. Someone knows it. Good on you, Dennis. Really good to talk to you.
4: You too, Serene. Lovely to talk. Bye.
0: Bye. Betty's in Dapto. Hi, Betty.
5: Hello, Serene. How are you?
0: I'm really well, thank you. Do you have a driver's license story for me?
5: Oh, sort of. I got my license when I was 18. I learned to drive on my brother-in-law's car, and the policeman who took me to get my license was sort of someone I knew very well, which I wasn't happy about, but he was... I went to school with his son and what have you. Anyway, Adrian worked out that I was driving for...
6: 67 years,
5: and I was never, ever asked for my licence or ever had a mark against my licence.
0: Wow, clean bill, huh?
5: Yep.
0: Wowzers, wowzers.
5: So, I handed my licence in for the same reason that the last gentleman said I got macular degeneration and I couldn't see well enough and I wasn't going to risk having
0: it. Yeah, it's not worth the risk.
5: Yeah, so I put my licence in, but Adrian drives around for us.
0: Oh, I was going to ask, Adrian's driving around. Oh, that's good.
5: Yeah. Yep.
0: Nice, good one. Great story, and well done you. Very, very, like a stellar driving record, Betty. I don't know if anyone can beat that. Wowzers.
5: Oh, well. I drove a lot on bush roads too. I wasn't driving in.
0: So you've never gotten a parking ticket, a speeding ticket, a running a red light, a turning, like, you know, running a stop sign, nothing?
5: No, not one. Not one.
0: Amazing. Amazing. Did you ever then teach anyone did you give driving lessons to anyone?
5: No.
0: No?
6: What about Wendy?
5: Oh, no, Wendy learned to drive. She's more or less learned herself to drive. Oh. That's my daughter. But we were living on the farm then and we had an old Vanguard ute and she learned to drive it and she used to drive herself down to the school bus and back if I was at work or whatever, so learned to drive herself on the farm too.
0: Well, who taught Wendy? Betty, how did she learn?

0: learned to drive?
1: Oh, she's more or less taught herself.
0: Oh, okay.
1: Yes, she used to drive down through our neighbour's paddock and leave the old Vanguard at the neighbour's gate and get on the bus and go into Young to school.
0: Does she have a stellar...
1: We sound like bushwhackers.
0: Not at all. Does she have a good record like a mum?
1: Yes, I think so, but she's had a couple of things for driving fast.
0: Okay.
1: Recently, yes. She's a bit lady-footed.
0: I'm sure it's not that fast. Maybe just over the limit slightly. All right, Betty and Adrian, to the quiz. In which European country would you find Lake Bled? We've ruled out Poland, Romania and Norway.
2: B-L-E-D. It has a name?
0: I didn't catch that.
2: Bled. Is it Bled, B-L-E-D?
0: Yes, it is. B-L-E-D, Adrian Bled.
1: Would it be Holland?
0: So we've ruled out Poland, Romania and Norway. They're wrong.
2: Let's go Switzerland. That's a good one.
1: Switzerland.
0: Unfortunately, no, it's not Switzerland. All good, though. Betty, Adrian, it's always such a pleasure to talk to you, popping you on hold as usual, Betty.
1: Yes, thank you. Will I sack him, Serene?
0: Look. We'll give him another go.
1: Righto.
0: Maybe. We'll do a 3 strikes. Oh, I don't know. Let me think on it, Betty.
1: Righto.
0: Yeah, have a good night. Bye, Adrian.
1: Bye.
0: Bye-bye. Hugo and Dad in Erskineville, hello.
3: Hello, good evening.
0: Hello, good evening to you. Tell me, you have a driver's license. Tell me your driver's license story.
3: I do have a story. So I learned to drive about 3 years ago now. So I had the L plate slapped on the back.
0: Okay.
3: And for anyone that knows the Sydney Park lights, it was just around the time they changed it from 50 to 40. Oh. And steamed through there with the L plates on, big cameras flashing. So a bit of an argument point between me and Dad now whether whose fault it is, given that he was my supervising driver at the time.
0: Ah. Interesting. Yeah, but you're not... Nah, it's you.
3: Yeah, I think it probably is me, but I like to put a bit of blame.
0: Oh, I'd do the same. Oh, absolutely. If I was in your position, I'd be doing the exact same thing, for sure. But like, yeah. Well, you know, I'm the one on my P's.
3: Exactly. I thought he should be aware of everything at all times.
0: That's right. You've got to do this. What do you think this is? Hang on. You're on your P's, yeah? Does that mean you still need...
3: Oh, I was on my L's at the time.
0: Oh, you want your L's. So, yeah, you need a supervising driver with you. So there you go. I'm with you, Hugo. I am with you. Dad's there too. Hi, Dad.
3: Thank you for that.
0: Dad
2: says it's definitely the L plate driver's fault.
0: Sure, Dad would, for sure, of course. And if I was Dad, I'd be saying the same thing. Oh, gosh. All right. Do either of you know which European country you'd find Lake Bled in? We have ruled out 4 so far: Poland, Romania, Norway, and Switzerland.
3: Lake Bled is in Slovenia.
0: It is in Slovenia. Nice work, Hugo and Dad. Good one. Slovenia is correct. And we're off. Finally, we have moved past the first question. What's the capital of Slovenia?
2: Oh. Fast,
3: is it?
2: We've got some others in the room.
0: Go.
3: Ljubljana?
0: Yeah, it is. Ljubljana is correct. Very good. I thought we might have gotten stuck on that one again, but we did not. What's the name of the electorate represented by Prime Minister Anthony Albanese?
2: Craigla.
0: Say again, sorry?
2: I think it's Craigla.
0: It is, correct. Craigla's right. Who played the chief in the 1960s TV series Get Smart?
3: I need you for this one, Dad.
2: It's a bit before my time, too, I'm afraid. The chief in Get Smart.
0: Yeah. Oh, man. See, I know it, but I wouldn't be able to do the chief.
2: No, I think we're...
0: You've got a brain stress there too, don't you? No one? No? No one's jumping in?
2: They're looking stumped as well. I'm surprised.
0: We'll pass it on.
2: Yes, I think so.
0: Yeah? All right. Hey, well done on our Slovenia questions and really getting us into the quiz tonight. Really good to...

0: talk to you and play the quiz with you, Hugo and Dad.
1: Awesome.
0: All right. Have yourselves a good night. Good on you. We are playing the National Weekend Evenings Quiz. The question we're up to, who played the chief in the 1960s TV series Get Smart? If you know the answer, you've got to call and play the quiz with me, 1-300-800-222.
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0: We are playing the Weekend Evenings Quiz and we're also hearing your driver's licence stories, some good ones on the text line. Liz says, I remember my biggest problem was reaching the pedals as I was so small and legs so short, it was very difficult. Texter says, I remember back in 1978 going to pass my L plate to get my P. I was in school uniform and it was raining, but then I noticed the guy with the clipboard responsible for passing me was left-handed. Being left-handed myself, I had him so engaged with the travesties of being left-handed, he noticed nothing and passed me with flying colours. James in Murrurundi says, I almost backed into a person when starting my test in a Perth driving centre. I thought I was done for sure. The test continued. At the end, the assessor said something like, you redeemed yourself on the freeway part of the test. To this day, I think of it every time I'm in a car park. Oh, my goodness. Nice one. Keep those stories coming and better yet while we play the quiz 1-300-800-444. Tony's in Penshurst. Hey there, Tony.
10: Hello, Serene. Yes, it brings down nightmares of when I learned to drive.
0: Oh, no. Why?
10: Well, neither of my parents drove.
0: Say again, sorry?
10: Basically, neither of my parents drove a car.
0: Okay.
10: So I basically had to get professional lessons. And back then, there's no 120 hours or anything. It's literally, once you pass your test, so it took me a few times, and, you know, 15, 20 hours of lessons, and got my license after a couple of failed attempts, and then I'm driving. Literally.
0: Why was that a nightmare? And,
10: well, not having the parents. I never.
0: Oh, well.
10: I literally had no practice. I literally just drove with the instructor and then got my license and literally, okay, 12 months, I just drive by myself.
0: Whose car did
10: the parents arrest? Yeah, it was me.
0: It was you. So well, you didn't have a car. So your parents didn't drive, so you didn't have a car. So did you save up?
10: I had to get a car, yeah.
0: That's right.
10: Our first car was a Commodore and literally.
0: A Commodore.
10: I just drove. I was a chauffeur. I was an Uber driver back then.
0: Of course you were.
10: And then I decided a few years later, I'll get a manual. So I had a couple of hours of lessons in a manual. And the week after, I picked up a new manual car. That wasn't good either.
0: What?
10: I think I had a whiplash for all the kangaroo hops. It was a different type of manual. Because I only had 2 hours of lessons in the manual.
0: Tony, so you're learning on the job, basically.
10: Basically, yes. Or, yeah, stressing on the job. All
0: hey,
10: fun, though.
0: When you got your license, so not the manual stuff, when you got your license, because obviously you know, your parents didn't drive and didn't have a car, were you, how quickly after getting your license did you have a car?
10: Well, we literally had to buy a car. So literally the week after, my parents and I went shopping for a car.
0: So it wasn't too long after.
10: No. So literally when we got the car, they said, oh, let's go for a drive. So literally.
0: And the rest is history. Then it was take us here, take us there, bring us. And it's usually the other way around, right? We're usually,
10: it is.
0: Yeah, that's it. Nice well, one, Tony.
10: Even worse now, my wife doesn't drive. So luckily my two daughters, they're going to be learning from me. So one's already got her license. And the young ones got her L's. I've got another 120 plus L's to go.
0: Oh, Tony, this sounds like it's just in your destiny. That's it. Like
10: it
0: just
10: must
0: being
10: be,
0: with people.
10: Yes. I should be a professional drive instructor,
0: that's
10: I
0: it.
10: Think.
0: That's it. Another calling there, Tony. All right. To the quiz. Do you know who played the chief in the 1960s TV series Get Smart?
10: I do. It was one of those shows I grew up with as a little kid. And so the chief would have been Edward Platt.
0: That's the one. Nice work, Tony. Edward Platt is correct. Name this song and the band or artist performing it. Take a listen.
10: That would be ELO Telephone Line. No, it's not Telephone Line, is it?
0: It's not.
10: No. That's okay, Serene. Oh, have a good night.
0: I like poor, but well, look.
10: I always jump in. I jump in too quick.
0: It's all good, but you've helped the net. It is ELO, so that helps the next person. Good job,
10: thanks,
0: Tony.
10: Serene.
0: Take care. Talk soon. Bye. Jenny's in Glenbrook. Hey, Jenny.
1: Hello, Serene. How are you?
0: I'm well, thank you. Do you have a driver's license story for me?
1: Well, I do, and I've got a driver's license about not having a driver's license.
0: All right, that's it. Well, those were two. I'm like, if you don't have one, cool, let's talk about that.
1: Well, yes, I got my learner's permit back in 1977, and I've held a learner's permit for 50 years.
0: Oh, okay. So why'd you stop? Why'd you want to stop there?
1: Well, I did go for my license back in 1986, and I have had several lessons. I didn't pass, of course. And I tried again later in life, and I've tried a few times, but unfortunately, look, my anxiety levels, I know you get that's normal, but they're very, very...
0: For you, it's quite significant.
1: Yes,
0: yep.
1: Yes.
0: Yep.
1: But I have to laugh now because, you know, I'm 66 now, and I've kept
0: still
1: my...
0: Still got your L's. Yep.
1: I'm going to make the Guinness Book of Records.
0: That's it. But so... you've got your L's. Are you?
1: Yes.
0: Do you drive?
1: I don't now. Okay. No. I've given up, but I keep it for ID. But even that got a bit embarrassing because when you're lining up to go into a club or whatever, and everyone's got their license out, the learner's permit's a different colour, so everyone knows I'm on my learner's. I have a bit of a chuckle.
0: I reckon you should hold it with pride, Jenny.
1: Yeah. You never know.
0: That's
1: one day.
0: It's different. It's like, you guys are all the regulars with all the driver's license. I've still got my L's. Beat that.
1: Yeah. Maybe Tony can teach me how to drive while he's teaching his daughter.
0: It's his destiny. I reckon that's perfect, Jenny. Good on you.
1: Yeah.
0: All right. I'm going to play that little piece of music again. I'm after the name of the song and the band or artist performing it. We know it's ELO. I just Electric Light Orchestra. Just need the name of the song. Here's the bit.
1: That living thing.
4: It's a living thing. It's a terrible thing to lose.
0: Yay, Jenny. Living Thing by ELO is correct. Nice work.
1: Thank you.
0: How many syllables does a traditional haiku contain?
1: Oh, haiku. Syllables. Isn't there a pattern to it? Like syllables, like, is that what you mean? Like the haiku's five.
0: Yeah,
1: five syllables?
0: There's a structure.
1: Yeah.
0: Yep.
1: Yes.
0: So what's the total? That's right. So how many?
1: All up.
0: Yeah, all up.
1: So I think it's.
0: So what's, what's like, it uses a syllable like, structure. What, how many total? Yeah.
1: Okay. I think it's. So three, three, three, two, two. Is that what? I'm sort of a bit confused. I know what it is, but like, do you want me to add them up, or is it like just the name? How many?
0: No, okay, I basically two, want three, the total
1: four,
0: number.
1: Okay.
0: Total number of syllables, basically.
1: Okay. So one, two, three, eight. Oh, I'm going to get confused here. So 5 9 1 3. Oh, look, I'm totally confused. I'll leave it for someone else. I'll say all up there's 1 2 3 4 5 6 9 10 syllables.
0: Ooh.
1: close.
0: A little bit. It's a bit higher. Good on you, Jenny.
1: All right?
0: Yeah.
1: That's okay.
0: Nice to talk to you and play the quiz with you.
1: All right. No worries.
0: Have a good night.
1: Serene.
0: Bye, Jenny.

0: Unless you, not if you're driving, of course, and just.
1: Okay.
0: Oh,
1: how's that?
0: Amazing. Holy moly. That's perfect.
1: Sorry.
0: No, all good. That was, complete 180. All right, go ahead. I'll ask you to start again.
1: Okay, so I'm a bad dad. Because of a business colleague, I always set my clocks in my car and on my wrist. I always set it 5 minutes fast.
0: Okay.
1: And so the car that my daughter was doing her driving test in had the clock set 5 minutes fast. And she went through a school zone thinking that it was 5 minutes past four and it was actually just on 4 o'clock and she didn't get a license because she was doing more than the 40 Ks.
0: Oh, Rod. How was she with you after this?
1: Not happy.
0: Oh, my God. I could just imagine. Was it a dad? Oh, no.
1: So, bad dad story.
0: Totally one of those oops. Oh, no. Because how long do you have to wait till you go for them again?
1: It was weeks. Like six or more weeks.
0: Oh, it's not too bad. But for somebody who's getting their license, that would have been years and decades. Oh,
1: yeah.
0: What a story, Rod. I think I'm going to be repeating that to my friends this weekend.
1: Ah, well, you know.
0: Definitely. I won't name names, though.
1: She just got married this year, so.
0: Oh, she still loves you. Oh, amazing. Yeah. That's good because that could be, relationship risky. All right, to the quiz. Do you know how many syllables a traditional haiku contains? It's not 10, it's more than that.
1: Yeah, isn't it 575? So it'll be 17.
0: That's the one. Good one. 17 is correct. And yes, it is 575. Who is the lead singer of REM?
1: Oh, God. Oh. I'm sorry. That's beyond my skill set.
0: No, that's not you. Hey, well done on haiku and great story tonight. Thanks a lot, Rod.
1: Okay, thank you.
0: Have a great night. Bye-bye.
1: Thank you. Bye.
0: James is next to a dam. Hello there, James.
2: Greetings. How are you?
0: Very well, thanks. Do you have a driver's license story for me?
2: It's a bike license, motorcycle license.
0: Yeah, go ahead.
2: So I was working at a sheep station many, many distance from anywhere civil, and I got drunk. Well, sorry, we all had to get motorbike licenses because even though the roads were closed, they were actually public roads, so we all had to go out and get motorbike licenses. So I had this was on a Monday morning. I got drunk on the Sunday night at another station, 200 k's away. Got so drunk, I twisted my ankle, couldn't walk.
0: Okay.
2: Woke up in the morning, drove home because drove back to the station because the coppers were coming at 8 o'clock or whatever to just give us our tick and flick. Mate, anyway, so got rocked up at 1 minute to wait just before the cops got there because I couldn't walk, couldn't start the bike because it was my right foot. So I had to start the bike with my wrong foot. Had to drive around. Had to do some circles to prove that I could not fall off the bike, which I nearly did because I was still drunk from the night before. And he goes, "You all right?" I said, "Mate, I'm so hungover, can't wait." He told me, "Yeah, just go away." Gave me my bike license.
0: Oh.
2: Just because he didn't want to see me anymore.
0: Oh, dear.
2: Can ride a bike. Yeah, like I can ride a bike. It's just that I wasn't in a fit state to do it.
0: No.
2: Yeah, they had to drive about 300 or 400 k's to come and see us. So they just,
0: Okay, I see what you're saying.
2: I didn't want to fail.
0: No, I don't want to do this again.
2: Yes.
0: Oh, dear. Oh, James. All right, to the quiz. Do you know who the lead singer of REM is?
2: Kermit the Frog.
0: Kermit the... No, don't know. Going to pass this one on?
2: Oh, I have to, I'm afraid.
0: No worries. Hey, good to talk to you, James. Have a good night. Bye-bye.
2: See you, bye.
0: We are playing the weekend evenings quiz. The question we're up to, who is the lead singer of REM? If you know the answer, give me a call. Play the quiz with me. You never know. A magnet might be there might be a magnet with your name on it. 1-300-800-222. Who is the lead singer of REM? Let's do this.
3: Where's Simone?

0: once this becomes dominant type of car on our roads, then nobody would be any safer, because in the event of a crash in your big car, you might also crash into a big car, and that doesn't make you any safer than you were a couple of years ago when you bought that vehicle. So once this becomes a dominant type of vehicle, this size of vehicle, then nobody would be safe. It's an example of a rational choice in a multiplayer game.
1: Yeah, we
0: where
1: don't.
0: Everybody
1: beings,
0: takes the rational
1: that's
0: choice.
1: A, that's assumed yeah. that human beings, we don't make rational choices, do we? We're not
0: rational. It's
1: rational
0: individually. It's rational individually, but the collective outcome is that everybody will be worse off as a result of it.
1: Yeah, I like to argue sometimes that we rationalize.
0: Yes.
1: No,
0: that's true.
1: On the driver's side, because what about the drivers? Because the belief that bigger means safer, and not too long ago, I was helping my mum buy a car, and it was front of mind for me, Milad. I was thinking about a car, and I was like, I don't want it to be too small because, oh my goodness, God forbid, she'll get squished in that thing. But I also didn't want it to be too big. But hearing what you're saying, well, if we'll get to a point where our cars are going to be bigger anyway, that doesn't mean we're safer.
0: No, it doesn't mean that. And there's plenty of evidence also coming just over the last few years from multiple countries showing that drivers behind the wheels of a bigger car, they take more risk, they drive a little bit more carelessly, and that doesn't mean that on purpose. It's just subconsciously improves the confidence of a driver, and that means more risk taking
1: because you feel you have more space in the car.
0: Makes you feel more powerful.
1: How about speed, Milan? Does faster equal increased risk to pedestrians?
0: Speed is one of the factors that come up in any analysis of this sort. But also what we observed is that the effect of the big car, the discrepancy between the fatality and non-fatal outcome of big cars versus the small cars, was much more noticeable in lower speed crashes with pedestrians compared to higher speeds. So basically, these bigger vehicles are turning otherwise survivable crashes at lower speed to fatal crashes. At higher speed, you might have an impact with even a sedan, and the impact would be fatal. But at lower speed, a crash that is supposed to be non-fatal could turn fatal as a result of the mechanism and the impact of the crash with a bigger vehicle. That might mean that if the vehicle hits the upper side of your body, more critical organs, and that also means that you won't end up on the bonnet of the car. You will end up on the concrete, and you hit. Yes, so that's basically the reason.
1: Because they're taller as well. So, Milad, what are the solutions that that as part of this study and the research and on the work you've been doing, what are the solution recommendations?
0: Solutions are multiple. Multiple lines of policy could be implemented. One is removing that tax exemption. Also putting additional tax purchases proportional to the size of the vehicle. Registration fee is another thing. Should be proportional to the impact of the vehicle to the society. That's what you pay the registration fee for, basically. Parking fees, they could be made more proportional to the size of the vehicle that is parked and the amount of space that is taking. But also, I heard that you were talking about driving licensing. Right now, a person can go and take a driving license test in a small sedan that doesn't take that much of a skill, and then get the P license and go and drive a Ford Ranger. That takes a lot more skill, and it's also more impactful if you make a mistake. So if you are to drive one of those, you should be ideally required to demonstrate that you have the skills. You do take your test in one of those vehicles and basically a license that reflects that you have the skills for driving that type of that class of the vehicle. The penalties for road violations could be made proportional to the size of the vehicle, and that's another area. And basically these are the leverages that the policymaker has to make bigger cars a little bit less attractive. If you don't make them attractive, people are going to buy it. Even Milad Agani talking about these things is not immune to these effects. The commercials and the societal pressure, everybody can fall for it and they go bigger and bigger. But if you disincentivize it, then people might think twice and make a trade-off. Do I need that bigger car, or is it just because I can? And if you make it a little bit less financially attractive, people might make different choices.
1: Yeah, because I'm rationalizing getting that car, not being rational about getting the car.
0: Exactly.
1: Milad, it is great when we get the opportunity to speak with you, and I'm glad we've been able to sit with you for this amount of time. So thank you for your generosity in time and for these insights and these perspectives. And I guess we'll see. I've no doubt we'll be talking again, Milad. It's always great to have you on weekend evenings. Thank you.
0: Sure. Thank you very much.
1: Oh, no, wait. Hold on. Before I let you go, I'm so engrossed in what we're talking about. We need to go to Mixtape, and you've gone to the trouble to recommend a song for us to kick us off.
0: Oh.
1: Yeah, see, did you forget about it as well?
0: Oh, yeah. I forgot about it.
1: Yeah, so did I. See, we got totally... Now, we got completely caught up, which is what's supposed to happen. It's fantastic. But, yes, I can't let you go before you kick off our mixtape. Our theme tonight is songs, just all things big. So songs about things that are big, with the word big in the title. Yeah. What are you bringing us tonight?
0: It's a song, from David Bowie.
1: Mm-hmm.
0: I forgot the name of it, but...
1: It has big in it.
0: Yes.
1: She'll drive the big car, right?
0: She'll drive the big
1: car. That's the one. Good on you, Milad.
0: Yes.
1: Thank you so much. Yes. And here's Bowie with She'll Drive the Big Car. Milad, thanks so much for your time.
0: Thanks.
1: Milad Haghani, Associate Professor and Principal Fellow in Urban Risk and Resilience at the University of Melbourne, and one of those behind that study he was talking to us about with regard to these big cars and safety. All right, a few suggestions have come in for our mixtape, which is really good to see. All things big, so things that are big is the mixtape theme tonight. Let's kick off with Milad's suggestion, Bowie's She'll Drive the Big Car.

0: And David Bowie there she'll drive the big car, kicking off our mixtape tonight. Our theme, big. That's it. Songs about things that are big, songs with the word big in the title. Keep your song suggestions coming. 0467 922 702.
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0: And on the text line, a texter asks, Big Me by the Foo Fighters. Thank you.

0: political of something or the legal issue of something. So, you know, will software survive Tesla? Was one of my other favorites. I'm like, I hope so. Yes.
1: Yes.
0: Elon Musk boom is hiding in the NASA bus.
1: Oh, it's all happening. It's all happening. staying on insects, can you please tell us how cyborg roaches are going to stab us with, can stab us with needles, and whether we should be scared?
0: This sounds like a nightmare, doesn't honestly. It? Like we're coming up to Halloween.
1: But it's not actually.
0: And this.
1: Oh, no, we're losing you a little bit. Oh, my God, not a little bit. We've lost you. Hang on. Erica. Oh, dear. Maybe get her on the... All right, we're going to see if we can... We've lost Erica. All right, we're going to see if we can get Erica back. Give us a tick.
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1: All right, we've got Erica back. Erica,
0: yes.
1: Cyborg roaches.
0: Yes, I don't know what was happening then. Maybe there was some kind of cyborg trying to unplug my computer. or I just blame the internet. No, I was starting to say, because I could hear you and I'm like, I'm here. but this is actually a University of Queensland story.
1: Sweet.
0: So, yeah, some locals in my neck of the woods. And the idea is that they've... thinking about what happens in search and rescue and natural disasters and how hard it is to get rescuers into these small spaces, they've looked at it and gone, well, insects can go into really small spaces. Mm. So if we can, and they've made it a cyborg, and it's quite a horrifying picture, but they've
1: looking at
0: a cockroach. Yeah, it's a cockroach with a little tech backpack, including its little camera on top.
1: Yep.
0: And its little battery, and they can steer it. So the idea being that they can actually steer this little cockroach down to you. Then they can also look into spaces where perhaps humans or even, you know, our search animals and things like that, or search robots that are a bit bigger, wouldn't be able to get into. And the other one they've then been able to do is create a little injection patch. So, you know, if you needed to have some kind of pain relief or, you know, some kind of treatment to make sure, you know, if it was a bio attack or something, God forbid, might actually be able to deliver some of those really important and crucial types of medicines, perhaps something that might help blood clotting so people who have got a cut don't bleed out. Or so, yeah, there is, as much as it sounds like a terrible plot for, well, actually probably a very good plot for a scary horror movie, it's about how could we actually, you know, leverage what different animals and insects are good at to be able to help humans in the future.
1: Well, remember, I think it was a couple of weeks ago, we were talking about the carrier pigeons app, obviously for different reasons, but this does remind me of carrier pigeons, for instance, you know, using our, wildlife, training them. I mean, in this instance, obviously they can be used, but it's using the navigating through complex terrain. It's just give a heads up to the recipient that it's on the way and don't squish it.
0: Yeah, don't squish the life-saving cockroach.
1: That's
0: and
1: right.
0: But yeah, I mean, rather than trying to, you know, engineer our own minute little robots and all the challenges that brings, it's like, well, these are animals that are perfectly adapted to these situations. Mm. So can we use them
1: to
0: help
1: piggyback
0: us?
1: Off so, there.
0: Literally piggyback, yes.
1: Hey, it is pretty cool. And look, I mean, I try and have an appreciation for all the insects and appreciate them because they all have a place in the world without having sort of an emotional, you know, like spiders and even the mosquitoes bug me and flies. But I do get a bit when it comes to cockroaches, you know. So
0: looking at many Australians share your aversion.
1: You reckon?
0: This particular person
1: they're
0: included.
1: Right. Okay. It's the one, because I'll try not to kill insects when they're in my home if I don't have to. But cockroaches, I'm like, oh, dude. But looking at them like this with, you know, they've got the armour and they're all like rigged up and everything. I'm like, go you. It sends a different, it's sending me different vibes. It's good.
0: Yeah, I do wonder about the choice of cockroach. I wonder if it's based on that old wives' tale that, you know, they're the only things that's going to survive a nuclear
1: attack or
0: something like that.
1: Right.
0: But I think that the next most likely thing to get squished if you sent it in was if you could somehow do it with an eight-legged one. Like, I think everyone would be like, oh, heck no.
1: Yeah.
0: No, spiders.
1: No.
0: Because I think the cockroach would have to be a close second with that
1: one. That's it. I do want to talk about the Merriam-Webster Dictionary, but we are going to run out of time. But I really want to go to your last one because I have a beef with Pinterest. I do. Yeah. It's way too much AI slop.
0: It is now.
1: Okay.
0: It is.
1: So
0: Sorry,
1: go on.
0: Well, no, the problem with Pinterest is it's added by people who find interesting. So problem is that there's just way too much slop.
1: That's right.
0: And that's why we're collecting so much slop. But yeah.
1: Well, yes. Yeah. So yes, that's my beef with, Pinterest kind of got to say no more AI images. Well, it depends. I'm talking strictly narrowly about when I'm looking for crochet projects.
0: Some of those photos, you're like, that has never been actually crocheted. Yeah. We've been caught by a couple of those.
1: It does say it's AI-generated image. How am I going to make that? Where's the pattern for that? What's happening? Anyway.
0: Or they put a pattern with it and it looks nothing like it.
1: That's right.
0: You start the first row and you're like, this cannot become that.
1: Erica, sometimes there's no pattern at all. It's just you can make this and you can make that. And I just, it's just sort of saturating the page. So what's this restyle about?
0: So
1: that has nothing to do
0: different
1: with what I'm talking about.
0: Well, no, it's kind of like, when you, are dreaming about how you could redecorate your home. The idea here is you could actually take a photo and then use Restyle, which is currently only available in the US and Canada, I believe, to use the AI to go, well, what if I put in a different lamp? What if I made my room look
1: design
0: bohemian? Yes. And so you can try out, in inverted commas, with the AI, different types of ways that you could update the room, different furniture you could look at. You can visualize the room. You could say, what would it look like if it were industrial? Or one of them is whimsical.
1: Yeah.
0: Or dopamine. I'm not sure
1: what's that?
0: Dopamine styling is. Okay. I have no idea. Hopefully it would be very pleasing because I think that's what dopamine does, isn't it?
1: It's the supposed to make you happy, right?
0: Center.
1: Yeah.
0: Yeah. Maybe it's a happy room.
1: Maybe.
0: So it's not really a new idea, but the fact that you could then connect it to some of your mood boards or whatever you've already got on Pinterest. So if you've got a collection of, I really like this style of image or this style of room, can you get the tool to take that style and show you?
1: Oh, look, honestly, Erica, I'd jump on this if this was, I really would because, I can't work off a blank canvas. I like to kind of go, when I see it, it's like, no, I don't want that. Actually, you've given me this. This is a good start. Can we play with,
0: which is where AI is good. Yeah, not quite. Yep. Try that again or do this a bit different.
1: Yeah,
0: it's a bit more advanced than the Mitre 10s and the Bunnings and whatever, and they've got to upload a photo of your room and we can change the paint colour. And it's clearly just gone. Everything this colour is suddenly this other colour. The shadows are all wrong and it's not really changing the room as you would like to. So,
1: that's right. And like you said, because it's with your mood boards that, you've curated this over time perhaps and multiple mood boards and how you can play with it. It's interesting. I'm kind of going to watch this space when it comes to this one, but I still have my beef.
0: I think it's a beef with the entire internet, right?
1: Oh, God, it's just honestly with these AI images. It really has been just because they did special. Erica, you have indeed delivered. Can't wait till a fortnight rolls around and see what else you bring us. Maybe we can roll over this Merriam-Webster dictionary with these 1,400 new definitions. That'll kind of be cool. Thanks so much, Erica.
0: Sounds great. And yeah, sorry about my technical issues. Nothing like a tech segment with tech issues.
1: Don't you love it? Have a great weekend and chat to you in a couple of weeks.
0: You too.
1: Thank you. The news is coming up very soon. Then it's Nightlife with Suzanne Hill.

0: Susanna, are you on Pinterest at all? Have you ever been?
1: No, yeah, I am not. Not at all. I'm a Pinterest free zone.
0: Okay.
1: All right. I don't know what that says about me.
0: That goes nothing. Absolutely nothing. You're just not on it. Yeah, not familiar with it. That's fine.
1: Don't do it.
0: No.
1: Anyway,
0: that leaves that there. Go ahead.
1: It does. Sorry for shutting down that conversation, Serene. Hey, we are going to start with a story tonight about some of the first Australian women who studied medicine in Australia. And they actually decided, you know what, we're just going to make a pact. They were sisters. We're never going to get married. If we have kids, we won't be able to go and become doctors. Yeah. It's quite a fabulous story, these sisters and what they achieved. We are also going to have a yarn next hour about accents. I recently came across something called the Mid-Atlantic accent. Are you familiar with it, Serene?
0: I am not.
1: All right. Well, you'll learn a bit more about it, but it was used in movies during a certain era to be a kind of halfway between an American and an English accent.
0: Now I do know what you're talking about.
1: Yeah. Mm. So I guess the idea was that no one would be offended by it and everyone could understand each other. But we're going to start by talking about the history of the Mid-Atlantic accent. And we're going to talk about what some of the hardest accents are to master with someone who's spent a lot of time coaching actors in, you know, American accents or getting other people to do Australian accents.
0: Oh, my goodness.
1: That should be fun.
0: It should be fun. I remember learning about this, something about our accent sits in the middle of our mouth, the British is at the back, and then the American accent's at the front. So it's easier for us Australians to do both. That's all I remember.
1: Well, we'll get more of a lesson and find out if all that is true. Sorry.
0: Nice one.
1: Okay. Thanks.
0: Thanks, Suzanne. Here's the news.
2: ABC News with Melanie Scott. A shark has killed a man who was swimming off Sorrento Beach in Perth's north. Jasmine Hughes has the details.
3: Emergency services were called to the beach around 10:30 this morning to reports of a shark-related incident. The beach was closed and sirens sounded as onlookers gathered to find out what happened. Authorities conducted a wide-scale search along the coastline, confirming the man had died as a result of the attack. Witness Jackie Raypak, who was on the beach with her friend at the time, recalls feeling helpless as she saw blood in the water and a fin emerge.
4: Rather traumatised at that point. I think people just didn't really know what to do, to be honest.
3: Sorrento Beach remains closed to the public.
2: An explosion at a mosque in northwestern Pakistan has killed at least 16 people and wounded more than 30 others. The BBC's Caroline Davies reports.
5: According to the senior police official, the blast was caused by a vehicle loaded with explosives that rammed into a mosque during Friday prayers. A police official told the BBC that six attackers had been killed and an exchange of gunfire is still continuing between the attackers and security forces. AP news agency has said that two gunmen also attempted to enter the police compound and said that the mosque is close to a building housing police officers. A senior rescue official said that most of those wounded were worshippers. The injured have been taken to a nearby hospital.
2: At least three students have been killed in a shooting at a high school in the southern Philippines. Another eight people have sustained injuries after a 16-year-old student from Mindanao Bangas National High School launched the attack. Four of the victims are in a critical condition. Local officials say the gunman suspected shot two fellow students before turning the gun on himself. The Philippines Red Cross has deployed medics to the school in response to the deadly shooting. Japan is the latest country to raise interest rates to try to curb inflation, with its central bank pointing to the Middle East and increasing demand for AI. North Asia correspondent Natalie Whiting reports.
6: The Bank of Japan's decision to increase rates to 1.25% today was widely anticipated as a response to inflation fueled by high oil prices and a weak yen. Rates are at a 31-year high following decades of deflation and 0% rates. The central bank says there's a risk that underlying inflation rate would rise above the 2% target. It pointed to the impact of the situation in the Middle East, the increase in global demand for AI-related products, and various government measures. It's also indicated it will consider further rises. Natalie Whiting, ABC News, Tokyo.
2: The NRMA expects fuel prices to continue climbing as global oil supply continues to be impacted. An increase in fighting in the Middle East and strikes on key oil infrastructure has once again caused domestic petrol and diesel prices to spike this week. Petrol has spiked around 20 cents per litre, while diesel is expected to get even more expensive.

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1: Well, our next guest tonight, Iola Matthews, grew up hearing about the pioneering pursuits of her great aunts, mostly from her father, who would refer to them with pride as blue stockings. I wonder if you're familiar with the term. At the end of the 19th century, it was a label given to women who chose a career over marriage and children, and those women were associated with dowdy, practical clothes rather than fashionable black silk stockings. Well, unusually for that time, three of Iola's great aunts, the Gregg sisters, Jane, Janet, and Floss, made a pact never to marry or have children, and instead

0: Has become the first team to qualify for the AFL Grand Final this year, with the Dockers fighting back to defeat Sydney by 12 points at the SCG. The Swans led by 28 points late in the third term, but the Dockers kicked 5 unanswered goals in the final quarter to triumph 12-11-83 to 10-11-71. Isaiah Dudley kicked the match-winning goal, his second of the match, with Luke Jackson and Shea Bolton also finishing with two majors each. Fremantle will now face either Hawthorn or Brisbane in the club's second ever grand final next weekend. And the Canberra Raiders have claimed their first NRLW finals victory, defeating West Tigers 6-0 at Campbelltown Stadium in Sydney. Isabella Waterman scored the only try of the game in the 16th minute, with both sides play their first finals match. The Raiders will face either the Roosters or Gold Coast in the preliminary final next weekend. ABC News.
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2: Patchy morning fog in the north and east, clearing for a dry, mild to warm and mostly sunny day with light, moderate northwesterly winds. In Bendigo, expect a sunny 5 to 24, and in Warrnambool, sunny as well, 12 to 22.

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2: Patchy morning fog in the north and east. Clearing for a dry, mild to warm and mostly sunny day with light, moderate, northwesterly winds. In Bendigo, expect a sunny 5 to 24 and in Warrnambool, sunny as well, 12 to 22.

Thanks, Deb. All right, here is some cold chisel for you. If you've got some more stories about names you gave your unborn children before they were born, I would love to hear them. 1300 800 222.

0: or condition.
1: A UN report has found widespread cases of sexual violence against civilians and prisoners of war in Ukraine, the majority of which have been attributed to Russian forces. Jono Wakeley has more.
2: The report documents over 1,000 cases of conflict-related sexual violence since Russia launched its full-scale invasion of Ukraine. Nearly 90% were attributed to the Russian side, including members of the armed forces, prison service and security agencies, while the remainder were linked to Ukraine. Russia's permanent diplomatic mission in Geneva declined to comment on the report. Ukraine's foreign ministry welcomed the report, saying it showed the scale of human rights violations perpetrated by Russia, although it did not comment directly on the findings of abuse by Ukrainian forces.
1: And if you or someone you know needs someone to talk to, call Lifeline on 13 11 14. Officials in Pakistan say 21 people have been killed and more than 100 injured in a bombing and shooting in a mosque in the northwest of the country. The BBC's Caroline Davies has more.
3: Shouts, sirens, confusion, chaos. The sounds of the aftermath of the explosion. The injured carried on the backs of passers-by, taken by ambulances to nearby hospitals. A police official told the BBC that the blast was caused by a vehicle heavily laden with explosives that was rammed into the mosque during Friday prayers. There was an exchange of gunfire during which six attackers were killed, the official said. The Pakistani Taliban have denied carrying out the attack. As yet, no official jihadist group has claimed responsibility.
1: Sport now, Sydney coach Dean Cox has heaped praise on his AFL team, with the Swan season coming to an end following a 12-point loss to Fremantle in their preliminary final at the SCG last night. Sydney, missing many of its big stars because of injury and suspension, dominated much of the contest and led by 28 points late in the third term, but Fremantle kicked five unanswered goals after the final break to win 12-11-83 to 10-11-71. Cox says he couldn't be prouder of his team after a tumultuous season.
4: To put on a performance like that, you know, probably the North and the Brisbane, and then to go again, and just extremely proud of everyone uniting, galvanising and coming together to try and get our season to the last game, and we fell short.
1: Fremantle will face either Brisbane or Hawthorn in its second ever grand final next Saturday. The West Tigers have bowed out of the NRLW finals after they were beaten 6-0 by the Canberra Raiders at Campbelltown Stadium in Sydney. Isabella Waterman scored the only try of the game for the Raiders in the 16th minute, with both sides playing their first finals match. The Raiders will face either the Roosters or Gold Coast in the preliminary final next weekend. ABC News.
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6: Morning. We are just about to announce the winner of the quiz. We had a lot of discussion on that quiz, so I think Stu's just joined the studio, keen to talk about one of those topics. Here's the temperatures, though, before we get to that. Oh, and if you've just joined, you want to know what's coming up. We are about to cross over to Hollywood. There's some, I don't know, Point Break. You remember that surfing movie from 30 years ago? It's back in a TV series form. So let's see if they can reinvent Point Break for a modern audience. I mean, surfing's timeless. I'm sure they can do it. And then we will talk about sporting rivalries. But don't worry if you don't like sports. This is not just about sports. This is about who human beings are, sometimes tribal. They need an outlet. We have had that outlet in this country through our local clubs, through our state of origin teams, through our AFL clubs. So we will talk about our connection to sport, what it's done for us over 100 years or more in this country. That is the conversation that's coming up after Hollywood. But before Stu joins us, temperature-wise, it will be 31 degrees in Brisbane today and sunny, 28 degrees and sunny in Sydney, Melbourne 25, mostly sunny, Canberra 24 degrees and sunny, Hobart 20 degrees, windy, mostly sunny, Darwin 34 and mostly sunny, Adelaide 25 and sunny, Perth 20 degrees and showers. It is now 105 in Perth, 151 in Eucla, 236 in Adelaide, 306 in Melbourne, Sydney, Brisbane, the usual East Coast states. We're still a couple of weeks away, I think, from daylight savings, so it's about to get more busy in the time calls. In the meantime, Stuart produces the show and joins you now. Hello, Stu.
7: Morning, Ash.
6: There was some feisty discussion about whether we should have dissonance in our lives or not.
7: Oh, yes. Well, I kind of don't mind dissonance. If I could chime in on the swing versus jazz, yes. I think I prefer swing. I really locked in with what Vando said. I'm a big fan of electro swing, which is kind of like that modern, imagine like an EDM swing.

0: resonates with many people out there. And thanks for the call. It was really appreciated.
1: Thank you, Gordon, as well. You've been listening to Professor Gordon Lynch there, Director of the Centre for Muscle Research in the Department of Physiology at the University of Melbourne. I'm Ashwin Seker. You have been listening to ABC Radio Overnights. That is it for now. So I'll pass you on to your local news programming, local programming, wherever you are.
2: Good morning, Melissa Brown with ABC News. Teenage criminals are finding new ways to dodge Victoria's statewide machete ban. Here's crime reporter Olivia Jenkins.
3: Police intelligence seen by the ABC reveals youths are hiding the illegal weapons in secret stashes at some of Victoria's busiest train stations. The machete ban has been flagged as a direct driver of the trend, which prompted young offenders to hide the weapons in secret spots to use them in future attacks. The report has branded it communal weapons storage and warns police do not know just how many machetes are currently hidden at train stations and bus stops. Concerns come as Labor this week matched a coalition promise to give police sweeping powers to stop and search anyone in Victoria for weapons at any time.
2: A regional health service has told doctors to consider discharging patients earlier as a late flu season causes demand to soar. Erin Somerville reports.
4: An email to doctors sent this week from Albury Wodonga Health's Chief Medical Officer Simon Craig warned that the service is facing overwhelming demands. Doctors have been asked to consider earlier discharge of patients where safe, early plans and rounds, and empowering registrars to discharge without physical consultant review where safe. Doctors were also asked to consider hospital in the home and virtual care options. An AWH spokesperson says the high demand is due to a spike in respiratory illness and operational adjustments are in line with standard clinical governance and protocols.
2: The Prime Minister is on his way to the United States, where he'll officially launch Australia's campaign for a seat on the United Nations Security Council. His National Affairs correspondent, Jane Norman.
5: Anthony Albanese left Australia on Friday and will stop by California to meet Apple's Executive Chairman Tim Cook before landing in New York on Sunday. Mr. Albanese was invited to Apple's headquarters to discuss new parental controls for children, which were partly inspired by Australia's social media reforms. The government is trying to position Australia as a world leader when it comes to digital safety and will use this as a selling point in its campaign for a two-year term on the UN Security Council from 2029. The Prime Minister will hold a series of high-level and bilateral meetings in New York before addressing the UN General Assembly next week.
2: Earl Spencer, the brother of the late Diana, Princess of Wales, insists he's telling the truth in a swathe of explosive and disparaging allegations he makes about King Charles in his soon-to-be-released book. His Europe correspondent, Catherine Diss.
6: Charles Spencer has made a series of bombshell claims about King Charles and the royal family, including that the then Prince of Wales said in a phone call after her death that Diana would soon be forgotten. Buckingham Palace rejected the allegation, and now in an interview with the BBC, Earl Spencer insists he's telling the truth and that he told family and friends at the time because it was so monstrous. He also said the then prince went ballistic and ranted a while, accusing the family of not having an adequate sense of duty when he suggested Prince Harry and Prince William shouldn't walk behind their mother's coffin. Catherine Diss, ABC News, London.
2: In sport, Fremantle has produced a blistering fourth quarter turnaround to qualify for its second ever AFL Grand Final, defeating Sydney by 12 points at the SCG. The Dockers trailed by 28 points late in the third term, but a stunning Hayden Young goal sparked the fight back, which saw Fremantle kick five unanswered majors after the final break. The 12-11-83 to 10-11-71 victory means the Dockers face either Brisbane or Hawthorn in next Saturday's season decider. Fremantle ruck Luke Jackson has told ABC Sport it's a dream come true to reach a grand final with the Dockers.
7: So excited, super pumped, can't wait to get into the week, and this is why you play footy and this is why you go through with the junior levels up to AFL for this moment, so I can't wait.
2: And finally, a furniture store whose owner's eccentric multilingual commercials were a fixture of Melbourne television is reopening its store after closing 5 years ago. Franco Cozzo's Brunswick shop will resume trade today, with the late furniture king's daughters taking the reins of the business after their father's death in 2023. Alicia Cozzo says her dad would be proud of the legacy his daughters are helping to continue.
8: He would be over the moon.

0: he would be so happy for us. For him to know and now see that we're continuing his legacy, he'd be so happy and so proud that we're his daughters.
1: To the weather, there's a strong wind warning for all coastal waters. Patchy morning fog in the north and east of the state, a dry, mild to warm and mostly sunny day. Mostly sunny in Melbourne, a top of 25. It's a 15 degrees now. ABC News.
2: Saturday breakfast with Gavin McGrath.

Good morning. Getting your hustle on this morning across Victoria and southern New South Wales. This is Van McCoy and a nightclub anthem from 50 years ago. Nightclubs, do you remember them? So many have closed in recent years.

So this morning we'll be heading outdoors doing good deeds while you're getting in the groove. Also motoring, heading back over old ground, and a word on some of our road laws. And a little later on, where have all the nightclubs gone? All we used to have heaps. I don't think there are any now. Ballarat has just one, maybe. But so many have closed down across regional Victoria with the occasional pop-up. So what happened? We'll look into that a little later. Text message line is 0467 842 722. The talkback number 1300 303 468. What was your haunt? Your resident disco nightclub? Was it Powerhouse? Was it Paradise Lost? And what was the anthem that got you on the floor every single time? Was it this?

0: 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Weather.
1: There is a strong wind warning for the West Coast, Central Coast, Central Gippsland Coast and East Gippsland Coast for today, and plenty of strong wind warnings for tomorrow as well. The forecast for Victoria and southern New South Wales for today: patchy morning fog in the north and the east, a dry, mild to warm and mostly sunny day with light to moderate northwesterly winds. Top temperatures, well, they're all in the 20s. A sunny day in Bendigo today, a forecast maximum of 24 degrees. Ballarat, 22 and sunny. Warrnambool, 22 and sunny. Getting up to 25 degrees in Horsham today, a sunny day. Mildura, 27. Shepparton, 24. Forecast maximum from Albury-Wodonga, 23 and a sunny day. Sunny also in Orbost, 26. Sale getting up to 25. Sunny but becoming windy. Sunny also in the Latrobe Valley, 23 degrees. Geelong, 24. And Melbourne, 25 and mostly sunny. Looking ahead to tomorrow, mostly sunny at first, but cloud increasing during the day with isolated showers extending from the west during the afternoon, most likely over southern district as that cooler change, that cooler westerly change crosses the state during the afternoon. Tomorrow, Bendigo getting up to 27 degrees and mostly sunny. Ballarat, 24. Possible late shower. Mildura, though, 29 degrees tomorrow. Sunny in Albury-Wodonga, 27. Latrobe Valley, 27 tomorrow and sunny. And Melbourne, 27 degrees and a sunny day. Looking ahead, cloudy on Monday, but then more sun during the week.
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1: And if you are planning to head around the state today, you could take the car. It is a sunny day. But to avoid the potholes and everything else, you could take the train, because essentially good service across the board. 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Geelong and Warrnambool lines, good service. And get this, the Gippsland line, good service as well. There is one exception, and that is the Seymour line up to Albury-Wodonga. Coaches will be replacing evening trains on the Seymour and Shepparton lines. Coaches replacing Albury line trains as well. So, to find out more information about that, to get the details, then go to vline.com.au. Now, we are going to look at nightclubs fairly shortly. By the way, apologies for my slightly croaky voice, although this used to be my normal on a Saturday morning. Of course, that's not the reason it's croaky at the moment. But what was that song, that hit song, that got you on the dance floor of that nightclub? By the way, what was that nightclub? Was it Bubbles? Was it The Gallery? What was that nightclub? But there would have been a song that every single time you heard it, you'd put your drink down and you'd rush to the floor. Perhaps it was this. On ABC Victoria and Southern New South.

0: Bryan Adams there from 1984, summer of 69, but for me that will be forever the Lavington Sports Club and 1989. Keep those text messages coming through. 0467 842 722. That place, that nightclub that was your home turf back in the day when you were 19 or maybe 25, what was it? Why was it awesome? And what was the song that got you on the dance floor every single time? Of course, most of the nightclubs have closed. In fact, there's the one and only nightclub in Echuca, as I understand it, closed last year, or maybe it was the year before. So what's happened? We will look into that a little later in the program. But right now, it is a quarter past six, which means it is time for a quick whip around the state to find out what's happening. So let's start in Yay, in the Upper Goulburn. Tony Jacobs is there. Good morning, Tony.
1: Good morning, Gavin, and good morning to your listeners. It's going to be a beautiful day here in Yay, and we're very excited for it to be day one of our 11th annual Garden Expo.
0: It does look like it's going to be a great day. Stick around a little later on because, of course, we will be speaking with the Weather Bureau. But describe what's happening today. Walk us through it, Tony.
1: Okie doke. So we have our usual array of beautiful plants and shrubs, native plants, English garden plants, most of the things that you would find normally at a garden expo. But in addition, we've got some very interesting vendors this year. We've got a guy who's going to talk about fly fishing, someone who's going to talk about beekeeping. We've got lots of steel sculptures, garden art, a couple of ladies who are going to talk about how you can use goats to control blackberries on your property. So lots of interesting vendors and lots to see. And also this year we've got some really interesting guest speakers. We've got a lady who's going to talk about, or a guy who's going to talk about how to faunascape your garden. In other words, create your garden to attract local wildlife. Someone else is going to talk about the principles of garden design. Another interesting one is where wild things grow. There's something for the kids. There's going to be a lady who's going to be reading stories to the kids. Someone else is talking about soil regeneration. Lots of interesting speakers. This year we've also got two spring gardens attached to Garden Expo, so visitors can, after they've been through the Garden Expo, they can go out and visit these gardens.
0: So an open garden to inspire you as you leave your particular expo. Now, I was speaking with Caitlin, the producer of this program, a little about this earlier. She said this is your seventh or eighth year. So describe how much it's grown over that time.
1: It's the 11th year. And it was started 11 years ago by a guy called Jim Osborne and his mate, Terry Hubbard, who were both Rotarians and former presidents of Rotary. And Jim had the idea, or they both had the idea, to create a new event within Yay to attract more visitors. And over the years, it's grown exponentially. And to be one of the features of the Rotary Club of Yay's annual sequence of events. So just coming back to what's on today, we have food trucks, with people selling pizzas, fish and chips, coffee, ice cream, beautiful scones with jam and cream. So, yeah, lots to see, lots to buy, lots to eat, and lots of fun.
0: Okay, to get to Yay, how do you get to Yay? What's the best way?
1: Oh, it depends where you're coming.
0: Well, okay, yeah, let's go. Let's come from the east. Let's come from the west. What are we going to see? What's the best way?
1: Now you've got me going. If you're coming from Melbourne, you come up the Melbourne Highway or the Hume Highway, and if you come up the Hume, you can turn off at Seymour and make your way. Coming from the west, you find your way to Seymour, and from Seymour to Yay. Coming from the east, the Golden Valley Highway, and that's about the extent of my geographical direction.
0: Now, before I let you go,

0: Tony, did Ye ever have a nightclub or a disco?
1: No, I've been around this place for nearly 33 years, and to the best of my knowledge, no.
0: Okay, well, maybe we'll start one at the Garden Expo next year. Maybe not, maybe not. Tony, thank you so much for joining me today. Looks like it's going to be perfect weather for it. Stick around, keep listening to the ABC. You will hear from the Weather Bureau a bit later in the program.
1: All right, thank you, Gavin.
0: Tony Jacobs there, who is the director of the Yay Garden Expo. Okay, so let's now take a boat up to Mildura. And what type of boat? Well, let's find out. Susan Watt is on the line. Good morning.
2: Hello, how are you going?
0: Well, I'm a little croaky, but apart from that, I'm doing just fine. How are you?
2: Yeah, very good.
0: So what's happening today?
2: So today the Mildura Dragon Boat Club have got their come and try day where we're inviting people to come and try the magnificent sport of dragon boating.
0: Okay, describe your dragon boat. What's it like? What's it look like?
2: Oh, it's beautiful. So dragon boats are quite long things. They're about 12 metres long and they have a dragon head at the front and a dragon tail at the back. Usually a drummer sits at the front. We have a sweep at the back. And the boat's got 10 seats. So we have 20 paddlers. They sit two abreast. And, everybody has it. Well, 20 of the people have a paddle. And they set the pace. The two front paddlers set the pace. They're called the strokes. The drummer beats the drum in the same pace as the strokes. And we head along the water and sometimes we have a nice social paddle. More often than not, we're probably training for a regatta. We do attend regattas and race, but it's as much a social sport as a competitive sport. So it's fairly impressive. It always sounds good and looks good. And all the paddlers, one of the very important things is that we are all paddling in time. That's the most efficient way to get the boat moving in the water. And so when everybody's paddling in time and the boat's drumming, it looks pretty good on the river.
0: Okay, have you ever had someone with the radar gun out to find out just how quick you can get this thing up to?
2: No, I don't think we've ever had a radar gun, but we do practice the distances that we race, which could vary from 200 metres, 500 metres, 1,000 metres, 2,000 metres. The coach is probably the best person to ask about speeds because we know how fast we can go over those distances. You'd be able to calculate it. We do get a pretty good pace up considering it's a pretty large boat, weighs a couple of tonne, and then we've got 20 people in it. It's a lot of weight, but we get moving.
0: Sounds like it. So for those people who listen to this and thinking, well, I reckon I could be part of that. I've got muscles, right? I've got a bit of rhythm. Mm. So where and when?
2: Yeah, so this morning at the Riverside Reserve off Caravan Park Road over at Baronga is where our clubhouse is. So people are welcome to come from 7:30. We will be on the water by 8:00. We'll provide the paddle and the life jacket. We just want people to wear comfortable clothing that they might get a little bit wet from the paddling. Water bottle, hat, sunscreen, closed-in shoes. So, yes. And then what we'll be doing is for the next couple of weeks on the Saturday morning having the sessions for people that are new to the sport. So, yeah, 7:30 on a Saturday morning.
0: Okay, well, that's bright and early, but that sounds sounds like a lot of fun. Suzanne, I mentioned rhythm before.
2: Yeah.
0: Do you ever actually, instead of having the drummers go on, you actually play some tunes that you might have heard at the disco or the nightclub back in the day?
2: No, we haven't tried that, but that could be a new method of getting the rate up, especially when we want to practice for regattas.
0: Right. So if you were to go back into your time zone, right, when you were going to the local nightclub, what would you have been listening to?
2: Oh, look, I don't want to. Oh, that might show my age. I guess ABBA,
0: ABBA.
2: Kiss.
0: Well, I'm sort of getting late 70s, early 80 vibes, but that's a bit of a golden age of music. Suzanne, thank you so much for joining this morning. I hope you have a great day out on the water.
2: Thank you very much.
0: That is Suzanne Watt from the Mildura Dragon Boat Club, and they do seem to be having a lot of fun with their dragon boats. I've seen Dragon Abreast, which is a group where often involving women that may have had breast cancer or their supporters, and they get out in the water. They get some pretty impressive speed given the size of these craft, and of course they have the drum beating. It's quite a spectacle as well. Plenty of text messages coming through in terms of those songs, right, that would get you in the dance floor every single time. Plugger sent me through this. Slave to the Music was a ripper. And I remember that one, Plugger. I've actually been trying to scour my library to see if we've got it. And sadly, at this point, no, but it's only early. We'll see how we go. Thank you for that text message. Derek from Alma Park sent this through. Paradise Lost in Albury was a great nightclub in the 90s. It was also a great nightclub in the 80s because I went there myself. Myself and a few mates used to drive in from Alma Park near Waller and spend the night in Albury. Nutbush always had the place humming. Derek, I'm not surprised that had the place humming. We might play that a little later on as well. Clint sent this through. Nightclub songs, early 90s, Ballarat nightclubs, Hot Gossip, or the Power Station for our group was Prince's song Cream. And for a super rough mosh, how about Rage Against the Machine, Killing in the Name Of, which was later banned as it got too rough on the dance floor. And it used to be free entry before 10, and $1 pots of beer was a fantastic time. Thank you for that, Clint. It's remarkable. There used to be so many nightclubs in so many of our regional centres. Now you could probably count them all on your hand. There are so few of them. What happened? Well, we're going to look into that a little later on in the program. We'll also be speaking motoring and getting outdoors, and this will combine a bit of music as well while doing some good. And that little flourish means that Caitlin Bewley, who is producing this program, has ducked into the studio. Morning is breaking as we speak. I always like this time of the year because when I play Morning is Broken, it is breaking,
3: I
0: which is terrific.
3: know. I was about to say the same thing. This is my favourite time of the year when the sun's up this early.
0: My voice is also breaking, so I'll let you do the talking for the next 2 minutes.
3: Yeah, easy. So I've got a story from ABC Rural Team. They're reporting that the Bureau of Meteorology has made major changes to their rain radar on its new website. It's a $96.5 million revamp of the BOM website. Following the backlash that update's sparked. And I don't know about you, Gav, but I'm an avid rain radar watcher on BOM to know when the rain's going to hit. So I'll be interested to see how these changes fare in our household.
0: Okay. What else have you got for us? I'm not quite as avid as you, but go on.
3: Oh, I love it. ABC Gippsland is reporting that Wilson's Promontories Sealers Cove Walk has reopened after almost 5 years. That walking track and boardwalk have been closed since being battered by successive storms in 2021.
0: And you've got the papers there. What have you got that caught your eye?
3: Yeah, so I've got the Courier, the Bendigo Advertiser and the Standard in front of me, and they are all reporting on their respective grand finals that are taking place today. So in the Ballarat Footy League, you've got the Ballarat Swans and Sebastopol, which I saw yesterday that Sebastopol actually haven't won a flag since 1975.
0: We're going to talk about that a little later on.
3: Yeah, so they're much like Frio.
0: You've got some skin in the game with the netball grand final too, haven't you?
3: Yeah, the Darley Devils have three netball sides playing today, so we've got our A, B and C grade sides playing
0: okay.
3: today.
0: Plenty of great sport. Now, plenty of great sport on the dance floor on Sporty's Nightclub back in the day in Albury Wodonga. What was your haunt?
3: Oh, we went to Pure in Melton, which
0: Pure
3: isn't there anymore.
0: Well, this is the thing. So many nightclubs have just disappeared, and it seems that this cultural phenomenon has just gone out of fashion completely at the moment, which I think is kind of sad. What was the song that got you on the dance floor every single time.
3: Oh, there was a song called 4 or 5 Seconds, and it was a remix by a DJ, and it was just, as soon as that come on, it was, the night was gone. I was on that dance floor, and it takes a lot to get me on the dance floor.
0: It didn't take much to get me on the dance floor.

0: Dance floor. Not much at all. A text message from Gary. I'll read the rest of it a bit later on. Sounds like you've had a very smoky night at the nightclub. No, not quite. Just dealing with a bit of a cold. We'll get to that a little later on. And we'll also get to your nightclub memories, but also your nightclub tunes. Caitlin, thank you for producing the program. Thanks for popping in.
1: Thanks, Gav.
0: It is news time. It is 6:30.
2: Good morning, Melissa Brown with ABC News. Police say young offenders are stashing illegal machetes at some of Victoria's biggest public transport precincts to dodge the state's machete ban. Crime reporter Olivia Jenkins has the details.
3: It's a growing trend that has sparked concerns within Victoria Police, with intelligence reports showing it ramped up after the statewide ban on the weapon was introduced last year. Those reports have branded the issue communal weapons storage, and police say it's highly likely the young offenders are storing the weapons at train stations for later use in future crimes. They say they don't know how many weapons are being hidden in this way, and have flagged that sweeping searches of train stations would likely give them a better idea of how fast the problem is growing.
2: Police have arrested five girls, one as young as 12, after a brawl allegedly involving a knife at a major shopping centre in Melbourne's north. Yvette Gray reports.
4: Police and protective services officers were patrolling the food court at Northland Shopping Centre when they spotted a group of girls fighting shortly before 6:30 last night. Police allege a knife was produced during the incident. Four girls aged 12, 14, 16 and 17 and an 18-year-old woman were arrested. The 14-year-old suffered minor injuries and was taken to hospital. The youngest girl was treated by paramedics at the scene for minor injuries. She has been released pending further investigation. The woman, along with the 16 and 17-year-old girls, have been interviewed and are expected to be charged on summons.
2: A police officer has been hit by a stolen car in Ashwood in Melbourne southeast. The incident happened in Gubba Court at 2:15 this morning. The officer was taken to hospital with non-life-threatening injuries. It's alleged the luxury SUV was stolen during a home invasion earlier in the morning. Three people have been arrested, but police are still searching for two others. Earl Spencer, the brother of the late Diana, Princess of Wales, insists his swathe of explosive and disparaging claims about King Charles and the royal family are true. Here's Europe correspondent Catherine Diss.
5: Explosive excerpts from a soon-to-be-released book about his late sister Diana are being published in the Daily Mail, including a claim that the then Prince of Wales said to him in a phone call after her death that Diana would soon be forgotten. Buckingham Palace issued a sharp rebuke, and Charles Spencer has now doubled down in an interview with the BBC, insisting he's telling the truth. In the latest dump of excerpts, he claims the late Queen Elizabeth offered to reinstate Diana's Royal Highness title, which she lost after her divorce from Prince Charles, something he rejected. Catherine Diss, ABC News, London.
2: A driver is fighting for life in hospital after a crash in Melbourne's east. The car hit a tree on Severn Street in Bulwyn North just before 4:00 this morning. Voters in a rural Victorian electorate are weighing change amid rising anger ahead of the upcoming state election. Hannah McGuinness reports.
6: Murray Plains voter Darren Connolly has joined a political party for the first time in his life to support One Nation. He says he's fed up with bureaucracy.
7: The others need to be taught a lesson.
6: The electorate has been a national stronghold, but the current member is retiring, setting up a battle between a local mayor standing for One Nation and a former Victorian Farmers Federation president for the Nationals. Voters there have told the ABC of their anger with roads, renewables and a city-country divide.
2: A beach in Perth's north remains closed this morning after a man was killed by a shark yesterday. The man was swimming with a friend when he was taken by the shark at Sorrento Beach around 10:30 in the morning. In the AFL, Sydney's season has come to an end following a 12-point loss to Fremantle in their preliminary final at the SCG. The Swans were missing many of their biggest stars because of injury and suspension, but dominated much of the contest and led by 28 points late in the third term. But Fremantle kicked five unanswered goals after the final break to win 12-11-83 to 10-11-71. Sydney coach Dean Cox says he couldn't be prouder of his team after a tumultuous season.
1: To put on a performance like that, you know, probably the North and the Brisbane, and then to go again, and just extremely proud of everyone uniting, galvanising and coming together to try and get our season to the last game, and we fell short.
2: Fremantle will face either Brisbane or Hawthorn.

0: and in its second ever grand final next Saturday. To the weather, there's a strong wind warning for all coastal waters. Patchy morning fog in the north and the east of the state. A dry, mild to warm and mostly sunny day. A top of 25 in Melbourne today. Windy tomorrow, mostly sunny and 27. Monday, a possible morning shower and 15. And it's 15 degrees now. ABC News.
1: Why, this car is automatic, systematic, hydromatic. 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

So be honest, this made you hit the dance floor, and Olivia Newton-John and John Travolta, maybe it was at a place like Velvet, maybe it was a place like Hot Gossip, maybe it was Sporties. What is that tune that got you on the dance floor every single time? This hour, motoring, and it's all about rules and regulations. Also, heading outdoors to do good and have some fun. And later, what happened to your local night spot? Most have gone. Text message is 0467 842 722. The talkback number, 1300 303 468. What was your place every Friday night, every Saturday night, and the tune that got you there every single time?

0: Come on, that got you on the dance floor every single time, didn't it? Plenty of great suggestions coming through. Plenty of events as well. This one came through just a moment ago from Rachel. Good morning, Rachel. Today in Gippsland, we have the Bor Bor Arts Alliance Jewellery Fair in Warrigal. 9 until 2, we are in the VRI Hall on Queen Street next to the TAFE car park. Enjoy your day. This one as well came through from Helen from Neil. A combined service at the Neil Community Centre tomorrow. The Lions Spring Market is also on tomorrow at 9:30 a.m. Thank you for your text message and thank you for your great suggestions on songs that got you on the dance floor every single time as we look back at the golden age of nightclubs. And this came through from Gary a little bit earlier. Gary at A Very Spring Bealaba. Yes, the nightclub with the sticky carpet and the basin in the men's loo overflowing with everything. Also in those days, smoke filled the air. Favourite song of the day was Copperhead Road and Dancing Queen by ABBA. Had to join in when YMC came on because why? Why wouldn't you? Ace of Base. Bendigo had Velvet's Nightclub and there was one in Ballarat in an old church. I actually think there were two in Ballarat in an old church. And in fact, one of those former nightclubs, former Baptist church, is right next door to this building. PJ in Howlong says, good morning. ABC, rocking it this morning. Keep it up. Thank you for that. And Helen offered this. Rock Around the Clock by Bill Haley in the comments. Got everyone up to do the jive many, many years ago.
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0: We will hear from the Weather Bureau in a few minutes. It may be a good day to go outdoors. And I guess that one of the things that I like to encourage is land care, and I guess it'll be a great day for that, even if that's not necessarily everybody's idea of a fun time. Well, hold that thought, because this crew, this land care crew, is a bit different. It's called Gippsland Intrepid Land Care. Elsa Burnell is the chair of Intrepid Land Care, and Elsa has joined me this morning. Good morning.
3: Hey, Gav. How are you going?
0: Well, I was rocking along to the Grease Megamix a moment ago. I'm in a good mood despite the croaky voice. How about yourself?
3: Yeah, no, same. I loved hearing that and the stories about nightclubs back in the day.
0: Were you a nightclub rat, is the phrase I've been told to use by Caitlin. Were you a nightclub rat?
3: Not really. I had my fair share, but I was more of a festival goer. Loved the music festival vibes back in the day.
0: Well, perhaps that's what's kind of replaced the nightclub to a degree. Anyway, we're not here to talk about that, although you kind of combine the outdoor festival thing with your land care. Describe what you do.
3: Yeah, we do a little bit. So basically we're a land care group aimed at young people. And one of our favourite events to run over the years have been like plant and dance events. So we basically get a bunch of people together, we plant trees all day, and then we have a bit of a party at the end. So, yeah, it's great times.
0: You called it a plant and dance event. Are you a South Australian?
3: Yes, I grew up in SA.
0: Right, no, I got that. So did I, by the way. There's no judgment here. We can talk about some of the music, and it's probably a little different to the YMCA, the Grease Megamix. Although, I reckon you should bring that out next time, see how it goes. But what are some of the good works that you have done as a group?
3: So we do a whole bunch of different events. We try and... The thing with land care is... People come to help the environment, but they tend to stay for the fun and the connection. So we really try and link some of that in with all our events. So traditionally we do a good activity for the environment and then a fun activity. So we've done a bit of everything. We've had parties, we've done kayaking and mapping willows. We've done surf lessons when we're weeding on coastal beaches and stuff. So we try to combine a fun adventure activity with doing something good for the environment or learning something about the environment. So we love having inspirational speakers and, yeah, just giving people a chance to connect.
0: It's remarkable.

0: if you have the right tune going on, it's remarkable how much work you can actually get done without thinking that you're working. Some of the work you've been doing, you mentioned about willows, and some of those have become quite feral, and they're an invasive species. But what are some of the other projects that you've worked on as a group while you've been dancing?
1: So all different types of re-veg projects. So we've got these plant and dance. We've done maybe 10 over, or maybe less, 8 to 10 over our time. And we basically connect with the local land care group or a landholder. And we find a part of their property that they're willing to give back to the environment. And we fence it, and then we plant native trees. So this one we did a couple of months ago, we planted 3,500 trees. So not just trees as well, shrubs and all types of native species.
0: Okay, we've had a bit of rock and roll earlier. We've had a bit of disco. But some of the music you've been listening to as part of your plant and dance, or plant and dance, depending on which part of the world you're from. And you've offered an example of that. So, Elsa Burnell, thank you so much for joining me this morning. What have you brought to the table for a song to get us out on the dance floor, or at least out into the paddock?
1: Yeah, so I would love you to play a song by Gunga Giri called Curried Ripples. And he played at our last event, and it was absolutely magical.
0: Let's have a listen. Thank you so much for joining me this morning.
1: Thanks, Gaz. Catch ya.
0: That is Elsa Burnell, Gippsland Intrepid Landcare, who, this is her jam.

0: ABC Radio Victoria. Weather.
1: And joining me this morning from the Bureau of Meteorology with, for those people that want to go outdoors and do a bit of gardening, I think essentially good news, is Helen Reid. Good morning, Helen.
2: Good morning. Yes, we have a weekend that actually you might not want to go out. It might be a bit hot tomorrow. Yes, no, we are looking at it being a rather warm weekend. Good northerly flow coming through. So if you're down on the water there, mind out for those coastal wind warnings both today and tomorrow. We do have a trough line cool change moving through during the course of tomorrow. So some of the western locations won't be as hot tomorrow. Well, not as hot as it might be if the change wasn't going through during the course of the day. But yeah, we do have that idea of being 7 or 8 degrees above average for a couple of, well, most of the state over the days of the weekend. Plenty of sunshine today. I don't think there's much in the way of cloud. There's a little bit of cloud on the southern side of the, to the south of the ranges, but really we'll be looking at mostly sunny times. And then as we're looking at that change line coming through, not looking anything in the way of rainfall with it, the coastal areas in the southwest coast of the central region overnight might get something tomorrow, just maybe half a millimetre, and then maybe half a millimetre over to the Gippsland sort of region during the course of Monday. But it is very much a sense of warmth over the weekend, definitely the good spring feel. And yeah, we're just going to be looking at those temperatures going up and up and up. But yeah, as I said, about or even 8 degrees above average. And then Monday will be just below average. So it's quite a drop down from the weekend into Monday.
1: Sure. So over the course of the weekend, this is great news because there are so many of the Premier League grand finals, like, for example, the Bendigo Football League, Ovens and Murray Football League. So this is great news. And after the team wins or loses, whether it be the netball or the football, they're probably going to have a disco, right? So go back in time to your misspent youth, Helen, when you were going out to the nightclub. What was the jam that got you on the dance floor?

and dancing to Michael Jackson's Thriller was a game changer. And Linda offers this. Just seems to be a lot of people going to the Lavington Sports Club and all of the Albury nightclubs. Just recalled a memory when living in Wodonga. May have been back at the start of the 80s. The place to be was the Lavvy Sports Club. Plenty of fun times dancing the night away. Keep those text messages coming through. Where did you go? Was it Powerhouse? Was it the Gallery? Was it a whole bunch of other things? Velvet. Anyway, we will be looking at the rise, I guess, and the fall of nightclubs because so many of them have closed. But before that, let's talk motoring.

0: We are in the driver's seat, and it's a focus on rules today. About a month ago, I got this through on the text message line from Danny in Stall. G'day, Gav. Do pedestrian and horse riders get the same passing distance laws that cyclists get? 1 to 1.5 metres, depending on speed. Danny, we are going to find out if, in fact, you are listening, because we have been joined by Emily McLean from Zero Transport Advisory. Good morning, Emily.
1: Good morning, Gav.
0: So let's start with that particular question. Of course, if you've got questions, you can give us a call on 1300 303 468. But I did promise Danny from Stall an answer. Do you have one for me, Emily?
1: I do have an answer for you. So unlike with the cycling passing distance rules, there's no similar equivalent for somebody who's riding an animal or walking on the road. So the best advice is obviously make sure you give them a really nice wide berth, give them plenty of space, even if the rule doesn't stipulate a distance that needs to be. And particularly with animals, make sure that you don't do anything like honk your horn, for example, because that might startle them. So you just want to keep nice and wide and make sure you continue to travel safely and slow down a little bit as well.
0: Now, you aren't the person that makes the rules, right? You're just telling us what they are, and you've had an advisory role with that. But do you find that there are some inconsistencies? Because that would strike me as something of an inconsistency.
1: There are definitely inconsistencies across the road rules. There's inconsistencies sort of between how they're applied, as we've just talked about, whether you're passing a cyclist or you're passing a pedestrian. In this case, I believe it's because the other rules are actually a little bit older than the cycling passing distance rule. But we've also, really importantly, one of the things people need to be aware of is there's really big differences when you travel interstate as well. So travelling across state borders, particularly to New South Wales, you'll find differences in the road rules.
0: I actually noticed that back in the day. I merged and got told off by one of the motorists that you're not allowed to do that. And I said, yes, you are. And they looked at my number plate and said, no, you're a Victorian. That's your rules. Over here, you follow ours. He didn't say it exactly like that. There were some expletives in it, but that was kind of part of the vibe, if you know what I mean. So the evolution of road safety and road safety laws in your time, to what extent has it improved and they've got rid of some of those inconsistencies?
1: So, yeah, a number of years ago now, there was actually a really big program to make sure that across Australia we tried to get rid of as many inconsistencies as possible. So we actually have a set of road rules called the Australian Road Rules, and they're what every state and territory models their own local rules off. So we've gotten rid of a lot of them, but there are some of those still little nuances between the states and territories that we just haven't managed to get rid of for a variety of reasons.
0: Emily, I'm going to put you on the spot. Which of these inconsistencies, let's call them, gets your goat the most?
1: I think probably the biggest one. It's not necessarily one that gets my goat, but one that is absolutely the biggest that catches people out is U-turns. So U-turns between Victoria and New South Wales, for example, are quite different. So in Victoria, you can do a U-turn at an intersection unless there's a sign there that says you can't. And actually, once you cross the border across to New South Wales, if you want to make a U-turn at an intersection with traffic signals, you can only do that if a sign tells you that you can actually do a U-turn. So that's one of the really big differences that we've still got.

0: Victoria actually didn't move to the Australian model road rules. We stayed with a different local variation.
1: Text message line is 0467 842 722. Maybe there's an inconsistency that gets your goat, or even just a road rule that you think that might be in need of some repair. Let me put it that way. Why don't you send it through, or you can call on 1300 303 468. Some of these situations, Emily, aren't necessarily the road rule being wrong. In some ways, it can kind of be a misconception. What are some of the laws or rules that you think that, or at least you've found, a lot of people don't actually even know they're doing the wrong thing?
0: Yeah, so you mentioned merging before, Gav. That's a really good one, where there's actually two types of merge that we have in our roads. So the first one is where you've got to cross a dashed lane line. So you'll often see those when you're entering a freeway, for example, on the on-ramp. So if you're crossing that dashed lane line to do the merge, the vehicle that's crossing the line is actually the one that has to give way. Now, there's a different type of merge, and that's where there's no dashed line. So it's where that lane just sort of drops out and the two need to come together. In that instance, the vehicle that's at the rear actually has to give way. So we've got two different scenarios depending on the line markings that exist for merging.
1: Okay. We've got a couple of minutes to go before we get to the news. So if you've got any questions or answers, why not send them through? There is a bizarre one that I've experienced, and that is the broken line when you're turning, let's just say you're going across a divided line and there's a traffic light, but there's a broken line. I've heard that you can actually, sometimes maybe even ignore the traffic light. What's going on there?
0: Oh, that's a good one, Gav. I'm not quite sure that I understand that situation.
1: Sure.
0: So maybe we can draw that
1: one
0: offline
1: side.
0: And I'll come back to you.
1: Yes. So I've actually been in a situation where I was sitting there waiting and I got a beep behind, and it was suggested that, well, I'm supposed to go, even though the traffic light said otherwise. But anyway, just finally, if there was one law within your power as a traffic law, Emily, that you would like to change, what would it be?
0: Oh, one to change. That's actually a very, very good question. Look, I don't think there's one specifically. I actually think there's been a lot of changes that have happened, particularly in the last few years around technology. We're seeing, you know, more and more of that coming into vehicles. But I think the really big change I would like to see is more information for people using our roads to actually understand the changes. So sometimes changes get made, but what happens is they're not necessarily promoted to the public. So if the public don't know about them, we're not seeing the benefit of that change coming through either.
1: Emily, thank you for speaking with me this morning. Thank you for answering Danny's questions. If we get any more, we might do a bit of homework catch up again in about a month's time.
0: Absolutely, Gav. Thanks for having me.
1: Thank you. That is Emily McLean, Zero Transport Advisory, but also our resident expert when it comes to all matters road safety. We have been playing your tunes that might have got you on the dance floor back in the day in the nightclubs. And we're looking at nightclubs a little later on because, well, so many of them seem to have closed since COVID. Maybe it started before that. Maybe this song like this would have done it.

0: Teenagers hiding communal weapons at train stations. The Prime Minister to launch Australia's campaign for a seat on the United Nations Security Council, and Fremantle qualifies for its second ever AFL Grand Final. Good morning, Melissa Brown with ABC News. Teenage criminals are finding new ways to dodge Victoria's statewide machete ban. Here's crime reporter Olivia Jenkins.
1: Police intelligence seen by the ABC reveals youths are hiding the illegal weapons in secret stashes at some of Victoria's busiest train stations. The machete ban has been flagged as a direct driver of the trend, which prompted young offenders to hide the weapons in secret spots to use them in future attacks. The report has branded it communal weapons storage and warns police do not know just how many machetes are currently hidden at train stations and bus stops. Concerns come as Labor this week matched a coalition promise to give police sweeping powers to stop and search anyone in Victoria for weapons at any time.
0: Police and Protective Services officers have broken up a brawl involving girls as young as 12 who were allegedly wielding a knife in a food court of a major shopping centre in Melbourne's north. Yvette Gray reports.
2: Police say officers were on patrol at Northland Shopping Centre when they came across the brawl in the food court shortly before 6:30 last night. Four girls aged 12, 14, 16 and 17 and an 18-year-old woman were arrested. The youngest girl was treated by paramedics for minor injuries. The 14-year-old was also injured. She was taken to hospital in a stable condition. The 18-year-old woman and the 16 and 17-year-old girls have been interviewed by police and are expected to be charged on summons. Police say a knife that was allegedly produced during the fight. The investigation continues.
0: A police officer has been hit by a stolen car at Ashwood in Melbourne's southeast. Officers had tracked the vehicle to Gubba Court at 2:15 this morning. The police chopper helped with the arrest of three people, but officers are still searching for two others who were in the vehicle that was stolen during a home invasion earlier this morning. The injured police officer is in a stable condition. The Prime Minister will formally launch Australia's bid for a seat on the United Nations Security Council next week, using his government's record on digital safety as a selling point. His National Affairs correspondent, Jane Norman.
3: Anthony Albanese is flying to the United States to join dozens of world leaders at the United Nations General Assembly next week. The Prime Minister will use the trip to launch Australia's campaign for a two-year term on the UN Security Council from 2029. Australia last held a non-permanent seat in 2013 and is vying for one of two spots available. Australia is trying to position itself as a global leader on digital safety, which is expected to form part of the sales pitch. On his way to New York, the Prime Minister will stop by Apple's California headquarters to meet Executive Chairman Tim Cook.
0: European diplomats say they were surprised and disappointed that Australia didn't join them in their statement against illegal Israeli settlements in the West Bank. Jono Wakeley reports.
4: A coalition of 12 countries led by the UK released a statement last week saying they would either commit to or consider targeting trade with illegal settlements. Diplomatic sources from different countries have told the ABC Australia had been involved in those discussions and had indicated it was open to taking more action, but ultimately backed out late in the proceedings. Speaking to the ABC anonymously, diplomatic sources from Australia, Tel Aviv and Jerusalem say the group of countries was disappointed. The Department of Foreign Affairs and Trade says Australia is working with international partners towards the same objective, even if they are not all taking the same measures at the same time.
0: The US president says he's banning several major news outlets from the White House over their coverage of his administration. North America correspondent Lauren Day reports.
5: Donald Trump has announced he's banning CNN, MS Now and Politico from the White House effective immediately for what he calls reporting fake news. The ban is the latest example of the president's increasingly hostile relationship with the press, which has included lawsuits, threats over licenses, funding cuts, and personal attacks on journalists. In a post on Truth Social, Donald Trump accused the outlets of reporting fiction and lies and suggested other media outlets will follow. Lauren Day, ABC News, Washington.
0: Earl Spencer, the brother of the late Diana, Princess of Wales, insists he's telling the truth in a swathe of explosive allegations he's made about King Charles in his soon-to-be-released book. Here's Europe correspondent Catherine Diss.
6: Charles Spencer has made a series of bombshell claims about King Charles and the royal family, including that the then Prince of Wales said in a phone call after her death that Diana would soon be forgotten. Buckingham Palace rejected the allegation, and now in an interview with the BBC, Earl Spencer insists he's telling the truth and that he told family and friends at the time because it was so monstrous. He also said the then

0: friends went ballistic and ranted a while, accusing the family of not having an adequate sense of duty when he suggested Prince Harry and Prince William shouldn't walk behind their mother's coffin. Catherine Diss, ABC News, London.
1: At least 21 people are dead after a vehicle loaded with explosives rammed a mosque in northwest Pakistan. Authorities say it happened as worshippers gathered for Friday prayers. The mosque is next to a police building. Six attackers were killed in a subsequent exchange of gunfire. Back home, a regional health service has told doctors to consider discharging patients earlier as a late flu season causes demand to soar. Erin Somerville reports.
2: An email to doctors sent this week from Albury Wodonga Health's Chief Medical Officer Simon Craig warned that the service is facing overwhelming demands. Doctors have been asked to consider earlier discharge of patients where safe, early plans and rounds, and empowering registrars to discharge without physical consultant review where safe. Doctors were also asked to consider hospital in the home and virtual care options. An AWH spokesperson says the high demand is due to a spike in respiratory illness and operational adjustments are in line with standard clinical governance and protocols.
1: A political expert says a city-country divide may play into the hands of One Nation at Victoria's election in November. Voters in the Northern Victorian electorate of Murray Plains have told the ABC of their anger with roads, renewables and perceived city-focused governments. The very safe National seat is guaranteed change at the election with the retirement of the local member after 24 years. Monash University Associate Professor of Politics Zaira Gazarian says calls to change the voting system to give greater representation to regional areas highlights dissatisfaction across the state.
3: It's not very good news, you'd think, for established parties. And it probably does play into the hands of One Nation, which has presented itself as a far more parochial type of party.
1: A driver is fighting for life in hospital after a crash in Melbourne's east. The car hit a tree on Zabern Street in Balwyn North just before 4 o'clock this morning. Police say the driver was taken to hospital with critical injuries. Now with sport, here's Mark Adenall.
4: Fremantle has produced a blistering fourth quarter turnaround to qualify for its second AFL Grand Final, with the Dockers beating Sydney by 12 points at the SCG. The Dockers trailed by 28 points late in the third term, but a stunning Hayden Young goal spiked the fight back, which saw Fremantle kick five unanswered majors after the final break. The 12-11, 83 to 10-11, 71 victory means the Dockers will face either Brisbane or Hawthorn in next Saturday's season decider. Fremantle star Luke Jackson has told ABC Sport it's a dream come true to play in a grand final with the Dockers.
5: So excited, super pumped, can't wait to get into the week, and this is why you play footy.
4: In the AFLW, North Melbourne's record winning streak is over with the Kangaroos losing to Hawthorn in Cairns. The Hawks won 4-8-32 to 3-7-25. It's the Kangaroos' first defeat in almost 3 years after 32 wins in a row. And a Travis Head century has led Australia's men's cricket team to an 84-run victory over Zimbabwe in the second one day in Harare.
1: And finally, the daughters of Melbourne identity Franco Cozzo are carrying on his legacy, reopening the late businessman's furniture store in Brunswick today. The Italian migrant's larger-than-life sales pitches and multilingual television commercials elevated him to local fame in the 1980s and 90s until his death in 2023. Daughter Alicia Cozzo said demand for the ornate Baroque-inspired furniture hasn't gone away since the store closed 5 years ago.
6: We were closed and we were still getting people booking and calling. When are you opening? Are you open? Can we purchase? So we actually had people purchasing even when our doors were shut. So it will just get better from here, I think.
1: To the weather, there's a strong wind warning for all coastal waters. Patchy morning fog in the north and the east of the state. A dry, mild to warm and mostly sunny day with light to moderate northwesterly winds. Mostly sunny in Melbourne with a top of 25. Windy tomorrow, mostly sunny and 27. Monday, a possible morning shower, 15. And it's 15 degrees now. ABC News.
7: Saturday Breakfast with Gavin McGrath.

Late December 1963, but it could have been December 1983 or 1993 for that matter. Oh, what a night. The only place to be was the nightclub or the discotheque. Moving to songs like this.

So this hour, sport and grand final weekend for all of the major leagues, derbies and droughts broken aplenty, hopefully. And your quiz, it's all about vinyl. Text message line 0467 842 722, the talkback number 1300 303 468. What was your night spot of choice back in the day, and what was your jam? Let's take a time warp. That's what was from Strathdale, reckons.

So it's 1989, I'm 19 years old, it's Saturday afternoon and I'm making plans with my mates for a Saturday night. And it was almost always the same plan. A few cocktails, then off to the local nightclub to hit the dance floor until 1 o'clock in the morning. Practically every decent sized town had one. Some had three or four of these spots. Well, that's not what happens for a 19-year-old now. At least not in most country towns and cities. Because nightclubs seem to have fallen almost completely out of favour. So what happened? Where have all the nightclubs gone?

0: Dancing Underneath the Radar. Text message line 0467 842 722. Talk back number to have your say. Perhaps tell some stories. 1300 303 468. What was your haunt? Was it Hot Gossip? Was it the warehouse? Was it the power station? My go-to in 1989 was a place called Sporties in Albury, and the DJ was something of a local legend called Steve Bowen. And wouldn't you believe it, Steve has joined me this morning. Good morning, Steve.
1: Morning, Gav. How are you?
0: Bit croaky, but that was the normal thing on a Saturday morning back in the day, wasn't it?
1: Well, maybe a Sunday morning for that, maybe, matter, but absolutely, because you actually, I DJed at the Lavvy Sports Club at Sporties Nightclub, and I remember on a Sunday morning I smelt like cigarettes all morning, even though I didn't smoke. They were back in the days when you actually had a smoker's cough and you didn't even smoke when they could actually smoke in nightclubs.
0: And I can still hear a bit of it as well. Trevor sent me through a text message. For me in Bendigo, it was Velvet's, Hot Gossip, Abbey Road and later the Universal, but the busiest line was outside Hot Gossip at 3 a.m. after Abbey Road closed and everyone still headed out because there were still things to do at that particular point. Describe a regular night at Sporties for me, please, Steve.
1: Look, thanks very much. I actually did a bit of DJing at Station 1 there for a little while period as well too, just to fill in for one of the DJs. But anyway, I diverged. Yes, Sporties Nightclub was it actually fit 1,000 people in the venue, and we actually had maximum capacity pretty much most Saturday nights, which was pretty amazing for a period of time. And what used to happen is you'd actually have to get in early to buy your ticket before it actually opened, because otherwise they'd sell out. And they were $4 a ticket, which was unbelievable back then. And not only that, is you could leave the nightclub at 12:30 and it finished at 1 o'clock. You could leave and still sell your $4 ticket for $4. It was pretty good value back then because there were still people waiting to get in.
0: Of course, it started off with some of the slower tunes, and maybe the floor wasn't occupied straight away. But then you'd throw this out, Steve, wouldn't you?

0: So was this something of a cheat code back in the day to get things happening?
1: Well, what he used to do is you'd play just some warm-up music initially because the guys didn't dance. They all sat at the bar and they just took their time and had a few drinks while the ladies would start the dancing off because they were happy. And then back then it was cool for two ladies to dance but not cool for two guys to dance together back in those days. So it was pretty funny. But, yeah, so you'd just start them off with some nice, easy-going music and get them going, play it more towards the ladies. And then, of course, if you wanted to start, you'd kick off with an upbush.
0: It was a bit of a banger back in the day. I suspect that if you were having some sort of wedding or 21st, you played that, it would still get people on the dance floor. There were songs that came and go with regard to that, because I reckon this one used to work. I'm not so sure now.
1: yeah, it's a good old bus stop, eh?
0: I used to do the bus stop every time you played it, and I used to do the bus stop no matter which particular nightclub I was at, whether it was yours or one in Bendigo, one in Ballarat. I think we even went over to Gippsland at one particular point. So describe what's happening here as you've just put this up, you've pushed up the fader. Describe what's happening on the dance floor.
1: Well, what happens is people are starting to get into what we'd call an early form of line dancing or formation dancing, and you'd go three steps to the right, three steps to the left. You'd then you'd turn with three steps, and then you'd do a little shimmy, and then spin around a quarter of a turn, and then go again. So it was a really nice, easy dance that actually blokes could get into and start dancing as well. And that's when things started to happen, where we'd actually really get it would it'd be like a snowball effect, and by the end of the song, you'd have the whole dance floor absolutely alight and lit up with the moves that were nice and simple.
0: A couple more text messages coming through, and of course I've mentioned some of these great nightclubs. What was yours? Let me know. Text message line is 0467 842 722. Did you ever do the bus stop? And if so, where did you do it? This has come through from Gavin with a different spelling. Tipping they were playing, if they were playing that sort of music, they probably folded due to a lack of patronage. Laugh out loud. Gavin, no, I don't think that's the case at all. These places were absolutely packed in the day. Chris from Muckleford sent this through. The Castlemaine nightclub was the Snake Pit. That's a great name. Also known as the Theatre Royal. A den of iniquity. What else in Castlemaine could you do to get a drink at 2 o'clock in the morning? Not much else. And apparently, Phil from very sunny Mildura today said in the early 70s in Ballarat's St. Pat's on a Saturday night, local live music playing covers of whatever was in the top 10. I wonder if they might have played any of this, because this was kind of my favourite tune back in the day at the Lavinian Sports Club.

0: boys, yes, Love Really Hurts Without You, Gav. That was a big song indeed. That got people up and happening, and maybe even another one like that in a similar sort of vein. Carl Carlton, Baby, I Need Your Lovin' as well too. Another great track that really got people up and happening.
1: Let's hear a little of that, because some people mightn't have been quite as familiar with this one, and often you will play this particular song and that it'll take them back. I've forgotten this one.

0: And it really got people up and happening. It was a nice, easy way. Great song to start your night out, to build the atmosphere. It wasn't a great top 40 song. It didn't make the charts in radio, but it was big in the club scene.
1: To what extent, though, were you, one, just playing music that you liked? To what extent were you playing stuff that would fill a dance floor? And to what extent were you just basically going what the audience was telling you when a particular young lady or a bloke would come up and say, "Hey, Steve, can you play this?"
0: Look, I was very much a party DJ, even though we were at the nightclub. So I wanted to make sure that, you know, we had music for everybody and just sort of the mainstream style of patronage. So I was very much taking in requests where possible. You couldn't always put them in, but, you know, you would try to feed them in so that you did different sets of styles of music throughout the night so that you built your dance floor and changed it around all the time. So they were really great times, and it was always hard to put everyone's request in, but you did as much as possible. You know, you try to slide them in where you could.
1: You are listening to Steve Bowen, who is the resident DJ at the Lavington Sports Club Sporties for, good Lord, I don't know how long. How long was it?
0: It was around 10 years we did Sporties from in the mid to late 80s right through to the mid to late 90s.
1: Now, there was a text message here about Mad Morrie's disco at the Lavvy Sports Club. Is that your era or is that before your era?
0: Yeah, no, that's right. So Mad Morrie started it off at the Lavvy Sports Club. He was the founder, him and another partner got on there. His name was Laurie Henry, who was on radio at the time as well too. And Laurie unfortunately passed away early in his life. And Mad Morrie kept the tunes right up until I kicked off in the mid-80s.
1: So we've got a few other suggestions coming through. And, of course, there were different phases of the night, as you mentioned before. You'd play something sort of easy listening to begin with. And then you might play some of the favourites to get people on the dance floor. And then you'd play something newer, something like this, perhaps.
0: Yaz and the Plastic Population, The Only Way Is Up. Oh, yes, those vinyl tunes were great, weren't they?
1: I loved me a bit of vinyl, and I'm not talking about my fashion. I am talking music, so just in case people are wondering. How much of the newer stuff, and of course this was new once, they were all new once, but how much did you keep an eye on what was happening perhaps at the most fashionable nightclubs, or clubs as they were just simply called back in the day, that was happening in perhaps New York or Milan or London?
0: Well, information was a lot harder to get back then, you know, to get those things. But I would go to the record shop every week, like, you know, even multiple times throughout the week. And you would listen to absolutely everything, anything that new would happen. They'd have a little spot for you and they'd say, "Hi, Steve, we've got, 10 vinyl tracks for you to have listened to this week that are just released." And you'd listen to them and get a feel for whether you think you could make them work in your particular spot or not. So, you know, because we were in Albury Wodonga, we played music, a bit of everything. It was very hard to just be mainstream only nightclub music without it having some radio play as well.
1: Plenty of text messages coming through. How about everyone was Kung Fu Fighting and Disco Duck? Now, I have to ask, did you ever play either of those?
0: I can't say I played Disco Duck. Might have played Kung Fu Fighting once or twice, but probably the remix version rather than the original.
1: Sure. And multiple requests for this, so I suspect that this might have been a floor filler back in the day.
2: It's astounding. Time is fleeting.
0: Oh, yes, look, all the group songs, I would call them a group song. That's the Time Warp, of course. So if you had trouble filling your dance floor, you played a new track and it didn't hit, it didn't land with the audience, you'd use maybe a track like this every now and then where you had to. Look, the whole idea of the nightclub scene was you didn't want to use any group songs if you didn't need to, but they were so popular that people asked for them so much that, you know, you looked after the audience that you had at the time.
1: And there's been so many suggestions for this one. There was a text message that came through. Different era. In my nightclub days in Melbourne, one used to dress up in an evening gown and listen to some wonderful bands and sultry torch music. The food was delicious and the dancing was smooth and romantic. It was always a special night out, and they were simply known as clubs. They were very, very full, very noisy, very crowded. This one as well, How about Wham, Wake Me Up Before You Go-Go? Italian Social Club in Geelong, under-18s club. The floor would be empty, and as soon as that song came on, everyone would run to the dance floor. Now, your thoughts on this. Of course, this was the biggest show in town, until it wasn't. What do you think happened to the discotheque, the nightclub, Steve?
0: Well, I probably left discotheques or the nightclubs before they faded away, of course, and started doing my own private shows and, you know, weddings, corporates, parties and whatever else. But look, I think they've faded over the last few years because there's been a mixture of expense, you know, with cost of living. There's also been, the cost of alcohol, also other entertainment type of things that people might take, and as well too came on the scene a lot more readily, even though things like that were around all the time, and of course just music styles also changed very much. So there was a pretty big era where there wasn't lots of dance music, and it was a fair bit of grunge and different other styles, and trap music came in that was quite slow and made it maybe not as fun and danceable.
1: Yes, well, do you think that there is a place, though, for a return, a retrospective, almost like, well, the 70s came back, the 80s kind of came back. Do you think the nightclub could come back?
0: Oh, look, there's absolutely every possibility of that, because even now I'm still continuing to DJ now, and even when I do, say, school events or youth events and other things of that nature, they are still asking for music out of the 70s and 80s because it works so well. I mean, Queen is massive, ABBA is still massive, and every time something gets remade, like Elton John, Michael Jackson had a movie out recently too, so all those things are coming back into vogue for all the youth as well.
1: Couple more text messages. Thank you so much for joining me this morning, by the way, but there's a few great suggestions, and I suspect that these might all be in your record collection anyway. Gavin says, in 1989 I was 27 and still clubbing. One of the big songs around that time was Bananarama's version of Venus. Thank you for that suggestion. But on the other hand, there's a text message mentioning that there is a Victorian Welsh male choir performing at 2:30 at the BPAC as well. That was from Graham. Steve, thanks for so many memories today. Hopefully the legendary DJ will make a reappearance and we will go back into the future, back in time.
0: There's still plenty of time for that, and they're still continuing on these days now. It's just harder to get out to different places, of course, because it costs so much to go out of a night.
1: Steve, bring it back. Thank you for joining me this morning.
0: Thanks, Gav. Have a great day.
1: That is Steve Bowen from Bowen Entertainment. It is coming up to news time. It is 7:30.
3: Good morning, Melissa Brown with ABC News. Police say young offenders are stashing illegal machetes at some of Victoria's busiest public transport precincts to dodge the state's machete ban. Crime reporter Olivia Jenkins has the details.
4: It's a growing trend that has sparked concerns within Victoria Police, with intelligence reports showing it ramped up after the statewide ban on the weapon was introduced last year. Those reports have branded the issue communal weapons storage, and police say it's highly likely the young offenders are storing the weapons at train stations for later use in future crimes. They say they don't know how many weapons are being hidden in this way, and have flagged that sweeping searches of train stations would likely give them a better idea of how fast the problem is growing.
3: Police have arrested five girls, one as young as 12, after a brawl allegedly involving a knife at a major shopping centre in Melbourne's north. Yvette Gray reports.
5: Police and Protective Services officers were patrolling the food court at Northland Shopping Centre when they spotted a group of girls fighting shortly before 6:30 last night. Police alleged a knife was produced during the incident. Four girls aged 12, 14, 16 and 17 and an 18-year-old woman were arrested. The 14-year-old suffered minor injuries and was taken to hospital. The youngest girl was treated by paramedics at the scene for minor injuries. She has been released pending further investigation. The woman, along with the 16 and 17-year-old girls, have been interviewed and are expected to be charged on summons.
3: A police officer has been hit by a stolen car in Ashwood in Melbourne's southeast. The incident happened in Gabba Court at 2:15 this morning. The officer was taken to hospital with non-life-threatening injuries. It's alleged the luxury SUV was stolen during a home invasion earlier in the morning. Three people have been arrested, but police are still searching for two others. The Prime Minister will formally launch Australia's bid for a seat on the United Nations Security Council, using the government's record on digital safety as a selling point. Anthony Albanese is flying to the US to join world leaders at the United Nations General Assembly next week. He's expected to campaign for a two-year term on the UN Security Council in 2029, with Australia last holding a non-permanent seat in 2013. Donald Trump has escalated his feud with the media by banning three major news outlets from the White House. Here's North America correspondent Lauren Day.
6: The president has a long history of lashing out at journalists and organisations responsible for news coverage he doesn't like. Today he's announced CNN, MS Now and Politico will be banned from the White House effective immediately for what he calls fake news. And he suggested more outlets will follow. The announcement is the latest in a string of attacks on the media, including lawsuits, threats and personal insults on reporters. He also previously barred the Associated Press from events after it refused to call the Gulf of Mexico the Gulf of America. Lauren Day, ABC News, Washington.
3: The brother of the late Princess of Wales insists his swathe of explosive claims about King Charles and the royal family are true. Charles Spencer has told the BBC about a phone call he had with King Charles following Diana's death. He claims Charles said Diana would be forgotten soon. The accusations are detailed in Earl Spencer's new book. In sport, Fremantle coach Justin Longmuir has praised his side's final quarter surge that booked the Dockers a spot in their second ever AFL Grand Final. The Dockers trailed Sydney by 28 points late in the third term before kicking five unanswered goals in the final quarter to triumph 12-11-83 to 10-11-71. Longmuir says his forwards profited from Fremantle's late midfield dominance.
7: I thought our mids got to work. They were tough in the last quarter. I thought they were tough all night. Body lined the ball, got it going our way, and then, yeah, we just had a bit of class that could make the most of some opportunities.
3: Fremantle will face either Hawthorn or Brisbane in the grand final. And finally, a furniture store whose owner's eccentric multilingual commercials were a fixture of Melbourne television is reopening its store after 5 years. Franco Cozzo's Brunswick shop will resume trading today, with the late furniture king's daughters taking the reins of the business after their father's death in 2023. Alicia Cozzo says her dad would be proud of the legacy his daughters are helping continue.
8: He would be over the moon. He would be so happy for us, for him to know and now see that we're continuing his legacy. He'd be so happy and so proud that we're his daughters.
3: To the weather, there's a strong wind warning for all coastal waters. Patchy morning fog in the north and east of the state, and a dry, mild to warm and mostly sunny day. A top of 25 in Melbourne, it's 16 degrees now. ABC News.
9: 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Yes.

Yes, another floor filler, this time by the B52s on ABC Victoria in southern New South Wales. This half hour, sport and a celebration of local footy and netball. It is grand final day for a lot of the big Premier Leagues around the state. And also your quiz, and vinyl is a theme.

So what was your love shack? What was your nightclub of choice back in the day? Was it Hot Gossip? Was it the Lavington Sports Club? Was it Bubbles? Was it Velvet? Let me know. And also let me know about that tune that was guaranteed to get you on the dance floor every single time. Text message 0467 842 722.

0: 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Big hits.
1: Clubs it straight down the ground for six.
0: Big wickets.
2: 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That's it.
0: Big moments.
2: What about that? Unbelievable.
0: T20. One Day Internationals. The Test Series between Australia and New Zealand.
1: Drives beautifully through extra cover for four.
3: 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Coming soon. 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
4: I thought that this text message was from Alice, but it was actually a suggestion from a song that you might play to fill that dance floor at a nightclub. Alice, who the heck is Alice, it says here. What about Crocodile Rock? That's another text message. And a different form of music. This text message came earlier. I did mention it, but we'll mention it again. A great event that's happening this afternoon, 2:30 p.m. at the Ballarat Performing Arts Centre. It is the Victorian Welsh Male Choir singing a program of musicals from Broadway. So check that out, the Ballarat Performing Arts Centre from 2:30 today. And this as well, Trevor sent me a text message saying there is a new thing apparently called daytime clubbing. Those who attend are primarily in their 50s and older and don't want to be out late anymore, but still like the vibe. Thank you for that. And Heather from Neil, good morning, Heather. By the way, I've sent you your prize in the mail from your quiz because we have our quiz coming up fairly shortly. I had to wait for some prizes to turn up. Heather said the Nutbush City Limits got played 4 or 5 times a night, every night. Thank you for that. And Dave from Lake Tyres, how about the Stones? So many rocking songs like Brown Sugar. I guess that would get people on the dance floor as well. I think I might have even heard once a Rolling Stones mega mix. That could have been something that would get you on the dance floor. I suspect that there will be a whole bunch of netballers and footballers hitting the dance floor a little later on tonight. Because, well, last weekend it was the district grand final. Today, it is grand final day for a lot of the so-called Premier League. So we are talking about the Bendigo Football Netball League, the Ballarat Football Netball League, the Gippsland League, the Ovens and Murray. Who's going to create history today, or in some cases tomorrow? Well, Jess Curry has one eye on the Netball Deciders. She's our Netball Scoop correspondent. Good morning.
5: Good morning, Gavin.
4: And Darren Parkin, who used to party but is now a parent, so perhaps less so, has joined me as well, keeping an eye on the footy. Good morning, Darren.
6: Good morning. I just discovered that the Wiggles did a cover of Nutbush, Two Worlds Collide there, so can get by appeasing both parties at once, I think.
4: Right. Look, I wanted to... Yeah, I'm not sure what to make of that. I'm not sure if the world needs a Wiggles version of Nutbush, but anyway, we're going to be talking grand finals, footy and netball. Let's just start in the east of the state because the Gippsland League grand finals, bit of a big deal, aren't they?
6: They are, yeah. Well, I mean, we just had the epic Mid-Gippy grand final last week where Brett Eddy kicked 11 goals for Foster and they still lost, which is quite extraordinary. But, yeah, the Gippsland League grand final between Moe, who have been the dominant side of the season but haven't won a premiership for 5 decades, up against Lee and Gaffer, who have been the colossus of the competition for the last little while. But Moe have only lost one game this season, but they did play an epic second semi 2 weeks ago, which Moe won by 4 points. Lee and Gaffer had led by 4 goals just before three-quarter time. So certainly anyone's game, that's for sure.
4: Okay, so talk me through some of the history of this. If you are one of the neutral supporters supporting one of the other sides from the district, where do you think most of the love's going to be in this particular game, Darren?
6: Well, it's interesting because I think under normal circumstances, I mean, if you look at the bigger towns through that competition, it would be Warrigal, Moe, Morwell, Traralgon. Lee and Gaffer are a bit more provincial, but in saying that, they've been a giant for a long, long time. I think on face value, if you knew nothing of history, people might gravitate to Lee and Gaffer more, and certainly for me, they were the same colours as my side, Hilland, in the Mid-Gippy League, but I think with the history around it, and I know our club has had a lot of connection with Moe in terms of players coming back and forth, I think there'll be a fair bit of sentimental support for the Moe Lions. They haven't won a premiership in a very, very long time, which is you know, they kind of reminds me of the New York Knicks, like a powerful, large area that hasn't had success for quite some time. It seems a little bit unusual, but might be their day today.
4: Okay, I think that there is a somewhat similar tale with the football in Ballarat. Have you had a look at this, Jess?
5: I haven't looked at the footy in Ballarat, but while we're talking about the Gympie League, it's sort of interesting the Maui Lions fate very different on the netball side of things. They'll be going ahead this afternoon trying to make history, securing a fourth consecutive A-grade premiership. So a lot of success in the netball for Maui. They're taking on Druin, who have probably been the only team that came close to beating Maui during the season. They're very fortunate, actually. Druin have got Maui Kumwenda, who's the starting goal shooter for the Malawi Queens, also former Melbourne Vixen. She led the shooting for the entire competition and won the A-grade best and fairest for the league this season. So very likely it'll be a close goal-for-goal kind of match in the A-grade. So definitely one to look out for in the Gympie League.
4: Caitlin Bewley, producer of this program, has, as I said before, a bit of skin in the game with the Ballarat Football Netball League Grand Final between Dali and North. Again, I think that I'm not sure how many people from various parts of the Ballarat Football League would have a favourite there. Have you had a look at this one, Jess?
5: Yeah, have a bit of a look at this one. Look, Dali are the club people love to hate. Sorry, Caitlin, I'm sure you're listening in the producer booth there. But so there'll be a few on North, but both very successful firepower sort of teams. So both have been very composed in how they've played right throughout the season and then into finals too. So again, should be a close one. North had to take a bit of a longer road to get to the final. They had a pretty close match. I think they had a really strong match against Lake Wendouree to get through the prelim. So, I think it's likely Dali will take this one, but let's see how it plays out.
4: Indeed. And I mentioned before the football aspect of this, and that is

0: we had before with the Gippsland League, Moe having not won a premiership for a long time, being a dominant side this year. It's almost like a symmetry with the Ballarat League with Sebastopol. Have you kept an eye on this one, Darren?
1: Yeah, and obviously it's another one where we didn't have necessarily the number one and two seeds in the competition. There's a few 1B4s and 2B3s and things like that around the competition. But, yeah, Sebastopol obviously looking to break a sizeable drought, and Ballarat themselves obviously haven't won a premiership since 2008 in their own right, but that doesn't feel like that long ago. But yeah, I think certainly Sebastopol, a lot of the emotional support is going to sit around them given their history or their lack of success.
0: 1975.
1: Yep.
0: And that was in the the Ballarat District League that doesn't even exist anymore. So anyway, get on the borough for that one. There's some great stories in Bendigo, and I guess that in the football, Gisborne is a story because it's their last time in the league. But there's also Kangaroo Flat versus Sandhurst in the netball. What are your thoughts there, Jess?
2: Yeah, that's a very, very much a same old story in the netball. The two powerhouses in the netball being Kangaroo Flat and Sandhurst. So it'll be a spectacular game. You've got a lot of very experienced, strong players right across court, both teams, including many who are playing together in the VNL team for Bendigo Strikers. So they'll become enemies for the day. So it'll be really high-quality netball. K-Flat took it out last year. I expect Sandhurst to be looking for a bit of revenge on that one. So, you know, if you're looking for an underdog, it's hard to find one because they're both very, very strong teams. But I guess, you know, given it's a grand final replay, maybe the Dragons for this one.
0: I mentioned before a couple of derbies or derbies, depending on what state you're from. And Ovens and Murray, which is a Sunday grand final, as I understand it. Correct me if I'm wrong. Text message line is 0467 842 722. The football, Wangaratta versus Wang Rovers, and the netball, Wodonga Raiders versus Wodonga. A derby for a grand final, Darren.
1: Yeah, I mean, it adds a little bit of spice to that. I mean, in the AFL, we haven't had Western Fremantle meet in a final. We have had Adelaide and Port play a final against one another, but you know, it adds spice when there's already a fair degree of spice. But I think for the rest of the competition, you know, who do you jump on board? Do you jump on board Wangaratta or do you jump on board Wangaratta? It's probably going to be a little bit more difficult, but there could be a huge deal in that area. But I think maybe for some of the rivals, they might go fishing or something of that nature.
0: Yes, there might be a quiet day in Albury this weekend for the Albury, North Albury and Lavington supporters. And as I said before, Wodonga Raiders and Wodonga in the netball, Jess.
2: Yes, it's an interesting grudge match, this one. And believe it or not, the first time in history those crosstown rivals will meet in a grand final. So Raiders, in this case, Wodonga Raiders, the reigning premiers. They've got the Australian Diamonds captain, Liz Watson, making an appearance at this grand final as a grand final ambassador. So she might draw a bit of a crowd, not that she's playing, but she might draw a bit of a crowd for some neutrals who aren't interested in Wodonga versus Wodonga. I think the interesting story here is probably the Bulldogs. They haven't been in a grand final for 10 years, I think, now. They've coached Noel Holton for those guys has really brought the team up. He's been named coach of the year for the league too. So a bit of a story there. They beat the Pigeons, the Arawonga Pigeons last week by one goal in the prelim. So very exciting. Hopefully the Bulldogs have kept a bit of a lid on it this week after that very exciting win and take it up to the Raiders on Sunday.
0: Yes, Jess, from Bulldogs to underdogs, fingers crossed. Where are you off to today?
2: I'm off to our club presentation day and evening today. I'm seeing that one for the juniors and the seniors, which will be fun. I do want to give a quick shout out to a couple of other sports we don't talk about enough. In the Div 2 of the Football Victoria Greater Bendigo competition, the Women's League, congratulations to Swan Hill Senior Women who beat Castlemaine FC for the first time in their history, made it through to the grand final. So they'll be playing against the Echuca Moama Border Raiders on Sunday in Shepparton. And also the hockey, North Central Hockey Association, having their grand final today at Lord Nelson Park in St Arnold. So the very strong juggernaut that is women's Charlton team playing Wedderburn, and in the men's Calder United playing St Arnold.
0: Darren from Wang has sent me a text message. The Wang

0: Wood, which was an anthem at Bubbles Nightclub, apparently. That was from Kathy in Wodonga. Jess, Darren, have a great weekend.
1: Thank you.
2: Thank you.
0: Jess Curry, our Netball Scoop correspondent, and Darren Parkin, our freelance sports reporter. It is quiz time, and it's a vinyl-themed quiz. When I say vinyl, I'm talking about records. So why don't you give me a call and play 1300 303 468. That's 1300 303 468.
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0: And plenty of callers through, but as we found out last week, you don't have to be the first caller. You just have to be the last caller. Because so often, when I think people are going to skate through and it's going to be an easy quiz, often not so easy. So let's get the quiz up and running. Let's start in Bendigo with Warren. G'day, Warren.
4: G'day, Gavin. How are you?
0: Not too bad, thank you. Were you a DJ back in the day?
4: No, never a DJ.
0: Good. Did that make this...
4: A little bit of a dancer, but not much on the DJing.
0: Good, because that might make this a little bit harder. If you're a DJ, I think you'd go straight through. But anyway. Okay, question one. So your standard single record, you know, the single,
4: yeah,
0: also known as a 7-inch single, it's also known as a 33, a 45, or a 78.
4: 45, Gavin.
0: It is a 45. We've made a start.
4: Had some of those myself.
0: Wonderful. Okay, we've got Merrill and Joe and Dennis on the line. Okay, so your standard LP, which stood for long playing record, it has a diameter of what? 30 centimetres, 40 centimetres, or 45 centimetres?
4: 30 centimetres.
0: It is. It's also known as a 12-incher. So there you go.
4: Yeah.
0: All right. Village People dominated vinyl sales in the 70s, okay? Which of these was not a Village People persona? Fireman, Leatherman, Construction Worker?
4: Fireman.
0: No, there was no fireman. You're dead right. There was a Leatherman and a Construction Worker, police officer, who was also moonlighted as an admiral. And I think that there was a cowboy and an Indian. Okay, so let's go with this one now. Another huge song on vinyl, the Copacabana, which was also a disco. So the Copacabana inspired the Barry Manilow song of the same name. It was an actual nightclub where? In Havana, Miami, or New York City?
4: Miami.
0: No, it wasn't, but thank you for playing. Merrill from Oyen is on the line. G'day, Merrill.
5: Oh, good morning, Gav.
0: The Copacabana, which inspired the Barry Manilow song, I don't know, maybe you were there back in the day, I'm not sure. Was it in Havana or New York City?
5: I'll go with Havana.
0: It wasn't. It was the hottest place east of Havana. Yes, that's right. Thank you for playing, Merrill. Let's go with Joe. G'day, Joe.
6: Good morning, Gav.
0: Can you confirm the Copacabana was a nightclub in New York City?
6: I certainly can.
0: Wonderful. Okay. We've got a couple of players on the line, and we have had a couple of Bradburys in the last few weeks. Maybe not this time. Okay. I looked this up several times from different sources. The top-selling 12-inch single of all time is by New Order. It's New Order's Blue what? Blue Velvet, Blue Monday, or Blue Murder?
6: I think it's Blue Velvet.
0: It's not, but thank you for playing. Okay, let's go with Dennis. G'day, Dennis.
7: Good morning, Gavin.
0: We might Bradbury this, unless, of course, you know the answer to this. Top-selling 12-inch single of all time is New Order's Blue what? Blue Monday or Blue Murder?
7: I haven't been going too good at those 50-50s, Gav. I'll say Blue Monday.
0: Well done, Dennis. Stay on the line. Congratulations. I don't have a copy of that because it's probably worth quite a bit of money, but well done.
7: Thanks, Gavin.
0: Dennis from Bendigo is our quiz winner, and we didn't get a Bradbury, which is perhaps a good thing. Bad luck, Anthony. Bad luck, a couple of other players who dropped out as well, including Marie. A little later in the program, of course, we're going to take a change in direction, but I'd also still love your great suggestions of four floor fillers, but also the nightclub that was kind of your jam. When you

0: And this program's producer, Caitlin Bewley, has pointed out to me that I've effectively rickrolled the whole state of Victoria. I actually love that song back in the day, and I might have danced to it at The Lyric in Geelong. There's another one of those nightclubs. Keep those text messages coming through on 0467 842 722. It is 8 o'clock.
1: Melissa Brown with ABC News. Teenage criminals are finding new ways to dodge Victoria's statewide machete ban. Here's crime reporter Olivia Jenkins.
2: Police intelligence seen by the ABC reveals youths are hiding the illegal weapons in secret stashes at some of Victoria's busiest train stations. The machete ban has been flagged as a direct driver of the trend, which prompted young offenders to hide the weapons in secret spots to use them in future attacks. The report has branded it communal weapons storage and warns police do not know just how many machetes are currently hidden at train stations and bus stops. Concerns come as Labor this week matched a coalition promise to give police sweeping powers to stop and search anyone in Victoria for weapons at any time.
1: Girls as young as 12 have been detained after a brawl allegedly involving a knife in the food court of a shopping centre in Melbourne's north. Yvette Gray reports.
3: Police say officers were on patrol at Northland Shopping Centre when they came across the brawl in the food court shortly before 6:30 last night. Four girls aged 12, 14, 16 and 17 and an 18-year-old woman were arrested. The youngest girl was treated by paramedics for minor injuries. The 14-year-old was also injured. She was taken to hospital in a stable condition. The 18-year-old woman and the 16 and 17-year-old girls have been interviewed by police and are expected to be charged on summons. Police say a knife that was allegedly produced during the fight. The investigation continues.
1: A police officer is recovering in hospital after being hit by a stolen car at Ashwood in Melbourne's southeast. Officers had tracked the vehicle to Gubbar Court at 2:15 this morning. The police chopper helped with the arrest of three people, but officers are still searching for two others who were in the vehicle that was stolen during an earlier home invasion. US President Donald Trump has banned three major media outlets from the White House in an escalation of his attacks on the American press. Mr. Trump says CNN, MS Now and Politico are banned effective immediately, with more outlets to follow. He has a hostile relationship with journalists and media outlets who report critically on his administration. Diplomats from a coalition of 12 countries that released a statement against illegal Israeli settlements in the West Bank say they're disappointed that Australia withdrew its support late in the process. Ali Crewe reports.
4: Speaking to the ABC on the condition of anonymity, diplomats from Europe, Australia, Tel Aviv and Jerusalem say they were surprised and disappointed that Australia backed out of co-signing the statement despite being involved in discussions until close to its finalisation. The UK, Canada, Norway and a number of EU countries all said they would either commit to or consider targeting trade with illegal settlements. Foreign Minister Penny Wong told the Senate last week that Australia would stop short of an import ban and instead work with targeted measures to deter illegal settlements and settler violence. One official from a Nordic country which joined the statement said they believed Australia was likely to sign on and that Canberra had missed an opportunity.
1: The Department of Foreign Affairs says Australia is working with international partners towards the same objective, even if they're not taking all the same measures at the same time. In the AFL, Sydney has lost its prelim final against Fremantle by 12 points at the SCG. The Swans were missing a number of their star players, but had built a 28-point lead late in the third term before the Dockers kicked five unanswered goals in the final quarter to win 12-11-83 to 10-11-71. Sydney coach Dean Cox says a number of inexperienced players stood up during a tumultuous end to the year.
5: Oh, I've been really proud of the ability to play the players we have all the way through the year, and it's about trying to give them those experiences as much as we possibly can. And yeah, they'll learn from them. They'll have a really good summer. And yeah, we'll look to improve next year.
1: Fremantle faces either Hawthorn or Brisbane in the club's second ever grand final next weekend. And finally, the daughters of Melbourne identity Franco Cozzo are carrying on his legacy, reopening the late businessman's furniture store in Brunswick today. The Italian migrant's larger-than-life sales pitches and multilingual television commercials elevated him to local fame in the 1980s and 90s. He died in 2023. Daughter Alicia Cozzo says demand for the ornate Baroque-inspired furniture hadn't gone away since the store closed 5 years ago.
6: We were closed and we were still getting people booking and calling. When are you opening? Are you open? Can we purchase? So we actually had people purchasing even when our doors were shut. So it'll just get better from here, I think.
1: To the weather, there's a strong wind warning for all coastal waters. Patchy morning fog in the north and the east of the state, then a dry, mild to warm and mostly sunny day. A top of 25 in Melbourne today, it's 16 degrees now. ABC News.

So this is Corona. This is the rhythm of the night. We're heading into the 90s with this one because nightclubs made it into the 90s. In fact, in some ways, the 90s was a bit of a golden age for nightclubs. Not so much now because a lot of these great nightclubs have closed. So many of your great suggestions coming through, including this one. I do like this. The Wool Exchange. 20 buck chuck night, all you could drink for 20 bucks. Well, we wouldn't encourage that. Billy Ocean's Jump Into My Car. We were underage at the club, wouldn't encourage that either. And I remember seeing our physical education teacher there. Thank you for your text message. Jack sent me through a text message. Swan Hill Town Hall with La Boys. That's where I met my wife, says Jack. Thank you for that suggestion and keep them coming through. Ross sent through this. Ricky Martin's Living La Vida Loca was a great dance song. That's what we're talking about. We're talking about your nightclub memories. Where did you go? And what was the song guaranteed to get you on the floor? This one might have worked for me.

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5: We were talking sport before and some of those great grand finals that are happening. But, of course, it's not just the seniors or the A-grade or the football or the netball. Under 12 hockey, Calder United at St Arnaud today. Thank you for your text message. And a couple of those other examples of songs that that would get you on the dance floor, guaranteed. How about Real Life, Send Me an Angel? Toto, Africa. Absolutely. Belle O'Peak, Black is Black, or Roxy Music, More Than This. Thank you. This text message says, I of a younger generation but grew up with the oldies. So many great and also somber disco hits. Bee Gees, Michael Jackson, Spandau Ballet, and so on. Thank you for that text message. This as well, perhaps this might be a new Aussie floor filler from Gippsland duo Ali Rowe. Banging new tune released yesterday prior to them opening for the iconic Aussie band Ice House at the Night at the Parkland concert last night in Brisbane. Perhaps you could give it a spin. I'll see how I go. Thank you for your text message, Leanne. And Jeff offered this one, which, yes, it would be guaranteed to fill a dance floor, but I'm not going to play it. The Angels, Am I Ever Going to See Your Player Face Again? Yes. Great floor filler. Not so good on the radio, I'm afraid.
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5: You are listening to ABC Victoria and Southern New South Wales. A little later in the program, of course, your opportunity to ask any gardening questions you like, although we will be focusing on lawn. One thing you've probably noticed if you are a regular listener to this program is that I tend to steer clear of politics. And the main reason I do that is we get plenty of that during the week. But there is a state election coming up, and of course, that means it is in the news. Our reporters are already onto this. Anna McGuinness is one of them from our Bendigo Bureau, and Anna joins me this morning. Good morning.
6: Good morning, Gav.
5: Before we get any further, election time. Love it or loathe it?
6: Oh, I think you've got to love them. You get to, I think you do. I think you get to hash out how we're travelling as a society, as a state, country, or even local council and debate what the future should look like and really get into the nitty-gritty of how things are going.
5: Okay, I'll take your word for it. it is a busy time of the year and I guess it's not boring. So you've been looking at one particular seat and a mayor within that seat. I think it's the mayor of the Gunawarra Shire. And this particular mayor wants a seat in Parliament. What's happening, Anna?
6: So a few weeks ago, I headed up to spend some time in the electorate of Murray Plains. It runs along the Murray River from Swan Hill through Kerang, Echuca and Kyabram. It's a very agricultural area. The crops were looking great in late August. We'd had lots of rain. The canola was out. And why this seat is, it's considered on the numbers a really very safe national seat. Mm-hmm. But after 24 years, the local member, Peter Walsh, is retiring, so it means at this election we're going to have a new representative either way. In his place, former Victorian Farmers Federation President Brett Hosking is running for the Nationals. He's a farmer from Quambatook. And then, as you just mentioned, Garner Smith, the mayor of Gunawarra Shire Council, which centres in Kerang, is running for One Nation. It's also the electorate right over the border from New South Wales communities that voted in One Nation in the Farrer federal by-election earlier this year. So it's one that really piqued our interest.
5: I bet it did. Have you been able to get something resembling a form guide on this?
6: Yes, so I wanted to hear what the issues are that will influence how people vote in November. I met with a Kerang local and former race club president, Darren Connolly, who has actually signed up to be a member of a political party for the first time in his life, aged in his 60s, to support One Nation. And this was before Garner Smith had even been announced as the candidate. He said he's typically voted for the coalition, so it's been a bit of a switch up for him to you know, support another party so strongly to sign up. And here's a bit of him explaining why he's made that change.
4: You've got shiny ass, bloody professional politicians. They go in, they say one thing and do another. They bring all these crap laws in, like you should be able to say, right, I want to build a house on that land, go down, get a permit and build it. But now you've got to jump through hoop after hoop after hoop.
6: We don't really know a lot about state policies yet because it's still a few months out. But you're obviously very keen. So I guess if it's not about policies specifically at this stage, can you talk to me more about what appeals from that party?
4: They're people that have been out in run a business or whatever, and they know how things work, how hard things have been, not come out of uni, gone straight in, have no idea on how things work. The others, lawyers, solicitors, bloody use all the fancy stuff. Pauline and them mightn't be that switched on to talk to. It's like me. I have a job spelling and bloody I've forgotten more than what I've learnt. But I can go and get stuff done.
5: Okay, so there's not policies out yet, but there are issues. So what are some of the issues that the electors in Murray Plains are talking to you about?
6: So Gunawarra Shire is where I focused mostly, and that area has seen a real decline in its economy and jobs due to federal water reform, which affects the Murray-Darling Basin. So years ago, the local council actually advocated for renewable energy projects and VNI West to come through the Shire as another industry to help boost the area. But that has not been popular with some people. And as we know, across the state, energy policies have become really divisive. I went out to Ash and Beck Marshall's property in Normanville. They're grain growers and have a huge farming property where you're just looking at it, this sea of green crops. And they fall in one of the state's five renewable energy zones, and there's three wind farms either proposed or approved to go ahead around them. And they're pretty concerned how that could impact their livability, which means they're really interrogating the policies from each party around energy renewables and the rules around them for how that's going to affect neighbours.
7: We've always just had that ache focus of like what's good for our industry and whatnot, but this has really shaped probably our thought process a lot differently. It's probably capturing a lot of attention that otherwise wouldn't have been there in any other election, I would have thought.
8: So, yeah, the actual policy that they're coming forward with is becoming very important, spending a lot of time speaking to politicians about
7: it's gone
8: what
7: from,
8: they can do
7: essentially any
8: on these issues.
7: Feels like we've probably gone on a little bit of a journey, particularly even just 6 weeks, I reckon, where we've gone from any vote to get away from Labor to stop the Labor government. Well, that's great, but then what? So then we start to really start to think, well, okay, what are One Nation going to do, or where's the coalition at? And the coalition have come out and announced that they will stop or scrap the VNI West, which is positive, but then we're trying to work out,
8: We hope they're going to commit. I guess the big thing is we really hope that they mean what they say, and that's a little bit, I think there's a little bit of nervousness there from people.
5: So policy's part of the story, but let's be honest, personality is as well, particularly when you are talking about high-profile candidates, someone who has been a mayor. So tell us a little bit about some of the candidates themselves.
6: So I was invited by the Nationals to go along with the candidate Brett Hosking to the Swan Hill Neighbourhood House to drop in on a meeting with the committee there. That's because neighbourhood houses across the state have been campaigning for more funding from the state government, and there's been no commitments from the major parties. And on the committee of the Swan Hill Neighbourhood House is veteran federal MP for Mallee with the Nationals, John Forrest, now retired. And he actually confronted the Nationals candidate Brett Hosking during this meeting for not having his checkbook open and warned the Nationals would be battling to hold the seat. Here's what happened at that meeting room.
9: No such thing as a safe seat, let me assure you. And that's the reason why Hanson's getting so much popularity, because they've really cheesed off. They've been neglected for too long. When I was the member, I would never show up to a meeting like this without my checkbook open, either with a grant or my own money. And people don't see that commitment, either from the National Party, certainly not from the Labor Party. That's why so many people say to me they're going to vote for Hanson. You'll be battling to hold this seat. That's my advice to the National Party.
5: Strong words there.
6: Very strong words. And Brett Hosking, for his part, said he'd shown up to the meeting to, you know, listen and hear what the Neighbourhood House have to say, and said he would fight for it if he was elected. He obviously doesn't have a checkbook yet as a candidate for the opposition party. But I did ask him about John Forrest's comments, and here's some of what he had to say.
10: I'm focusing on what I can deliver for the community, for Murray Plains, and that has always been my focus. That's the reason I nominated as a candidate, and that's what I'll continue to fight for. So it has been a safe national seat for a long time. But you know what? Every election, every person who lives in our community should make a decision about what's important to them, what are their values, and how they want to be represented in government. And I'm hoping they do. So I don't see it as a safe national seat. I see it as something that I've got to earn.
6: And the ABC approached One Nation to request an interview with their candidate, Garner Smith, but were told only written questions to answers were being provided, and the party did not provide responses to those questions we sent. Labor is yet to announce a candidate for Murray Plains, and for the Greens, they've got Campaspeshire Councillor Zoe Cook running in this election.
5: Okay, and we've only just started with this whole election stuff. So much to look forward to. Anna, thank you so much for speaking with me this morning. Stay in touch. I reckon there will be plenty more to play out before we get to November.
6: Yes, still 70 days to go, so a lot to play out, as you
5: days.
6: Said.
5: Thank you. That is Anna McGuinness, one of our reporters in our ABC Bendigo Bureau.
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5: And a couple of text messages for your nightclub songs, memories, bangers that would get you on the floor, guaranteed, every single time. This one, I went to a school disco in Kyabram back in the early 80s. That's when I first heard Blondie and her songs Heart of Glass, Call Me and The Tide is High, amongst others. Amazing. This one as well from, I think it's from Kim. Kids always ticked off when I'd always get up on the dance floor to Ram Jam's Black Betty. So embarrassing. Thank you for that. And this text message, if my name was Jackie, I would have loved the song Jackie, but my name is Jake. But I still think it's pretty good. I think so too.

0: Yes, you are listening to ABC Local Radio. Believe me, this is still the ABC Local Radio. We have been looking at the rise and fall of the disco, the nightclub, and the fact that so many of these iconic places, well, they no longer exist. I think that, for example, the last nightclub in Echuca closed down last year. I'm not sure if there's one in Albury-Wodonga anymore. There used to be four or five. What happened? Well, I guess times change, for better or for worse. I guess one of the things we do nowadays, instead of going to a nightclub, is to scroll on our phone, which is probably not the best thing to do. So I came up with an idea a few weeks ago, something I'm calling Scroll Busters. So things to do instead of scrolling on your phone. We had adult Lego last time. What is your scroll-busting activity? You can send me through a text message, 0467 842 722. That is what Gail Jordans from the Geelong Embroidery Guild did. She sent me through a text message and, well, she's got a scroll-buster. Good morning, Gail.
1: Good morning, Gavin.
0: What is your scroll-buster?
1: Embroidery.
0: Okay. Why do you reckon it's the ideal scroll buster?
1: Because you can still be watching what you do, a part of the family, watching what you're doing, listening to the ABC, and you're able to stitch away on your project. And with embroidery, there's so many different techniques. You can work your way, spend a lifetime working through different techniques.
0: Okay, you are part of what is an embroidery guild. So what exactly is an embroidery guild?
1: So the Geelong Embroiderers Guild, which I'm a member of, is also part of the Victorian Embroiderers Guild. There's about a dozen or so different ones across. So we're all members who've got a similar craft and expertise. And we practice, we teach, we encourage new members. Some people think to join the guild, you've got to be an expert in embroidery. No, we just want someone to come along who's got a love for embroidery and an interest, and as well as those who are very experienced, and we'll teach and encourage and support them to learn.
0: I have another suggestion for a

0: Roll Buster, you could play golf.
1: No,
0: Personally,
1: Gavin, no. You get sunburnt and you get sore feet and
0: I love golf courses, but I don't love golf because I'm no good at it. But I do like walking along a golf course and just taking in the scenery. Some of the embroidery that I've seen is extraordinarily intricate. So
1: it is.
0: it is. But how difficult is it?
1: Once, like any expert, or not expert, like any area of craft or skill, you start with a small, simple project, and over time you work up. We have what's called an intermediate certificate. No one knows about it. No one really cares about it outside the guild. But within the guild, we work in various techniques like black work or canvas work or gold work or stump work. Stump work's three-dimensional embroidery. And you build up your skills over various lessons and then to be able to produce pieces that are an original work that you've created so that you can develop your skills and then also be part of the guild and further develop skills, but also to teach others who are interested and go, oh, hang on, that's amazing, that three-dimensional flower, how did you make it look like that when it's all thread? You then start and teach others how to do it. So we share our skills.
0: I am speaking with Gail Jordans, who is. Are you happy for me to call you a master embroiderer?
1: Absolutely not.
0: Right, okay.
1: I'm skilled, but I'm no
0: Right,
1: master.
0: no master.
1: There's some masters in the group around, absolutely.
0: As a way to start, I mean, look, some of this embroidery is so intricate and beautiful, but as a way to start, I've seen embroidery kits. Do you sort of frown, frown down on that, or is that.
1: Absolutely not.
0: No?
1: Kits are a great way to start because it gives you a set of instructions, it gives you all of the supplies you need. But sometimes you get stuck with those kits, and that's where anyone's welcome to come along to the guild, join us. You can come along for a few sessions first before we ask you to join and pay your membership, which is only about $80 a year. And so we will help someone through because sometimes they just need some more instructions on if you hold your needle this way instead of that way, or if you make sure your fabric's a bit tighter over your hoop, actually will make that a much more enjoyable way to do it. Or if you thought of putting a light behind your work in a certain way, it makes it so much easier to work and develop your skills and create what you're doing. So, no, kits are a fabulous way to start, or you can design your own.
0: Gail, what's the most extraordinary thing you've embroidered? Is that the correct term? I think it is.
1: It's probably some of my flowers, or when it was part of my what was called an intermediate certificate in stump work, I actually created a forest floor. So it was varying three-dimensional stitches to actually create small flowers, small beetles, and varying leaves that look like they decayed on the forest floor. And it's all you just build one small piece and then you add another bit and you add another bit.
0: So it's so much more than just putting some sort of logo on a polo shirt.
1: Absolutely, and it's not just some of the cross stitch work is amazing, but it's so much more than simply cross stitched flowers. It's there's just you can work from pieces on canvas, as I said, dimensional to gold work to patchwork to counted lace threads and stitches. So it's we've got there, and anyone who's got a needle in their hand is welcome. Most
0: Okay.
1: branches have what we call a sit and sew once a month, and it usually runs from 10 till 2 at a community centre or wherever. But you're welcome to come along and join, and as I said, someone will very much assist in showing you what to do. There's branches. I was just having a quick look before I'd put a list together. Ararat, Ballarat, Bendigo, Castlemaine, Flinders, Geelong, Leongatha, Mildura, Mornington, northeastern and southwestern branches, along with Melbourne Metro. So there's branches all over the place.
0: Some guilds are
1: Or branches or guilds, same thing, yep.
0: sure. Some guilds are quite exclusive. It sounds like yours is quite inviting.
1: We're very inviting. We're very inviting.
0: Wonderful. Thank you so much for joining me this morning
1: There's
0: with
1: just one
0: your
1: thing to
0: scroll
1: add, Gavin.
0: bust.
1: There's an exhibition at the Werribee Mansion from the 1st of December to the 1st of January with all embroidered work, and it's all period to create what would have been created in the time of Werribee Park Mansion.
0: Okay, check it out and check out the work. And, you know, this is the thing. You see something extraordinary and you have a crack at it. And who knows where this scroll busting ends up. One of the things it might end up with is you're putting your phone down, because I think that will be healthy for a lot of us, don't you think?
1: That's definitely a very healthy thing to do.
0: Gail, thank you so much for your scroll buster this morning.
1: Thanks, Gavin.
0: Gail Jordan's there. Gail from Geelong. She doesn't want me to call her a master embroiderer, but I'm going to do it anyway. By the way, if you have a scroll busting activity, I need to hear all about it. You can send me a text message. Kate from Beaufort sent scroll buster for Gav. How about crochet? Thank you for that suggestion. A great suggestion. Catherine said nothing creative regarding scroll busting. I just revert to what I was asked to do if I was bored as a child. Go and do some sweeping. Of course, another thing you could do to scroll bust, apart from play golf, is you could do some gardening. And we're going to have some gardening fairly shortly. In fact, Rob Pelletier's got some flowers for me. How romantic. Delightful. This text message from Chris and Gabby. G'day, Chris and Gabby. We are celebrating Worldwide Spin in Public Day today between 11 and 1 at Miss Millie's Crafts in Traralgon. There will be a demonstration of spinning yarn the old-fashioned way. Thank you for that, Gabby. Thank you for that, Chris. And that could be a scroll buster as well. Gardening in just a moment, but I want to just see how wonderfully well Rob Pelletier would hit the dance floor in his favourite nightclub with something like this.

0: And Paul from Northern Victoria is wondering whether Caitlin has taken my temperature because perhaps I've got Saturday night fever, potentially. A particularly spry gentleman, footloose and fancy free. Rob Pelletier is in front of me. The wheels are falling off at this particular point in time.
1: An interesting thing happens. The adjectives change as you age. I was moving through this building just about 3 or 4 weeks ago, and one of your colleagues said to me, "Oh, Rob, you're looking great." I said, "Oh, yeah, it's all the meds I take." and she said, "Yeah, you're looking really sprightly."
0: Sorry, I'm... yes.
1: That wouldn't have been applied 30 or 40 years ago. But anyway, I was still grateful.
0: Well, I won't...
1: Better to be sprightly than not.
0: True, and I'm not going to ask you the number, but... You're a very spry what-year-old.
1: Well, I'll tell the truth. Yeah, no, I'm 53. No, no. 74 today.
0: Congratulations.
1: Thank you.
0: Thank you very much. And I'm sure that, look, if just doing the maths, if my golden era was the late 80s, early 90s in pubs and nightclubs, by the way, this is a gardening segment. We'll get to that in just a moment. But I'm tipping sort of 70s might have been your era.
1: Yeah, I finished school in 1969, the year of the moon landing, so I'm a modern guy. And the 70s, we used to go to nightclubs. I was relatively young, quite young, still driving. And we went to places like... now, some of these were really dark, like Transformers. That was a nightclub in Melbourne. Only went there a few times. That was a little bit sad. Thump and Tum was another one, believe it or not. The TF Much Ballroom. You can work out what that stood for. One I used to go to a lot was Opus, which was at the St Kilda Town Hall, and they just had great rock acts. So I remember seeing Billy Thorpe and the Aztecs there, and they had a reputation for being loud, and I remember this wall of speakers and amps, like seriously big, and just when they turned things on, just that hum, you know, of all of those amps going, and they blew the fuses in. I think they darkened all of St Kilda when they struck the first chord. Hard Rock Cafe came along. There was a Reefer Cafe, believe it or not, or a Reefer Cabaret. So, yeah, they were the sorts of places I used to hang around.
0: Lee sent me through a text message. Great nightclub memories at the Jazz Junction, St Kilda, with Judith Durham, amongst others.
1: Yeah.
0: Durham. Jive Junction at Mooney Ponds Town Hall. Kahuna Town Hall, where all of the Australian top singers came. Australian top singers, including Johnny O'Keefe, the Deltones, and Little Paddy. There you go.
1: That's going back into the 50s and 60s, that.
0: That is before your time.
1: Yeah, yeah.
0: Okay, so we are supposed to be talking gardening. So if you've got any gardening questions, ring now, vote early, vote often, 1300 303 468, text message 0467 842 722. I mentioned before you've brought me some flowers.
1: Well, they're to show you and to talk with you about. They're also going with us to the Streatham Gardening Expo right after the show. So anyone down that way that wants to drop into the Streatham Memorial Hall, you can come and look at my narcissus. So what would you call those?
0: I would call them daffodils.
1: So there's some daffodils. There are also some jonquils. So these ones here, they smell great. I know you've got a bit of a cold. You may not smell them. But interestingly, and there's, look at that daffodil there. You wouldn't see one like that. That's kind of like the pug of the daffodil world, don't
0: right.
1: you think?
0: There is a bit. I see it.
1: It's a seriously double ruffled daffodil with salmon pinks and white. The jonquils are, they're all narcissus, and the jonquils are a particular branch of the narcissus called Narcissus jonquilla. And they tend to have multiple flowers on a single stem and also smell nice. And the daffodils, what we call daffodils, also jonquils, are a single bloom per stem. But, yeah, I just brought them in. They're just redolent of spring. They bring a nice scent to the studio.
0: They do. And for those people that don't know,

0: Streatham or Streatham? Where exactly would we find that?
1: That's on the Glenelg Highway, travelling west from Melbourne, Ballarat, anywhere you like, down past Skipton. There's been quite a few events around that area this year following the fires, the devastating fires that burnt from Skipton right down through to Streatham back in January. So these are a lot of things to bring people together. This one has got quite a number of speakers talking about different aspects of garden recovery, garden layout and so on. Fire's a little bit of a theme, but it's also just a garden expo. So there's Christy Ford from the CFA Community Engagement Team. We've got a biodiversity officer, Aggie Stevenson from Glenelg Hopkins Catchment Management Authority, sharing insights on roadside native grasslands. Dominic Sparks, a productive farmer in Western Victoria, fruit and veggie gardening. That'll be interesting at this time of the year. I'm talking about resilient gardens and landscape and looking at how you can design your property to be a bit resilient both before and after a fire. So that's going from 10 a.m. to 3 p.m. today. I think it's free. Just come along and I think there's a sausage sizzle. I think they're going to have a coffee van and just come in and out and say hello to the various people there. I think I'm on around about 11 a.m. at the Streatham Memorial Hall.
0: Okay. We are going to talk, or at least I'd like to talk lawn in just a moment.
1: Let's do it.
0: But Peter has called through. Peter from Wangaratta, or is it Peter from Wangaratta Rovers? I'm not really sure. Good morning, Peter.
2: Actually, I forgot to mention Bertie's, where Doug Parkinson and Shane and Lobby Lloyd used to play.
1: Yeah, absolutely. And I would have seen all of those bands. Shane were amazing. Doug Parkinson, big voice. Yeah. And I do remember Bertie's. So did you hang around in Melbourne in those days?
2: Damn straight, yep. Anyway, what I'm reading about, I've got an apricot tree, 25 years old, and I've been in the house for 16 years, and it's only had apricots on it twice. And when they do, it's a bumper crop, but other than that, it's been a famine, and I've sprayed for mold and all those sorts of things, but just not having any luck.
1: Yeah, well, apricots are self-pollinating, and as long as you've got some bees around, you'll do okay. You've probably really got some more carryover fungal problems. So at leaf fall, and again, just before the buds or just as the buds start to swell, I suggest you use a copper spray. Bordeaux is a good one. You can mix yourself or buy it or another copper spray, and that'll help clean up some of those fungal problems. I suspect that's your problem.
2: Do you get to a stage where you've just got to call it quits and pull it out and put another one in?
1: Well, I guess so. It's up. I often say to people, Peter, in their gardens, if they've got a really troublesome rose or something, give it the flick. But yeah. I'd try that before throwing it away and starting again. Apricot trees can be temperamental. You know, some people have just the best apricots year after year, and other people just keep planting them and they cark it after a year or two. They need good drainage, good air circulation. I'd try the copper spray. Give it another couple of goes, maybe wait till this time next year. Do the copper sprays this coming autumn and again late winter before it blooms and see how you go.
2: Okay, thank you.
0: And thank you for your call, Peter. That's how you do it. Call me on 1300 303 468. You can send through a text message, 0467 842 722. And while we're waiting for those phone calls... Right, I've been a little lazy. No, I'm not even going to say lazy, okay? It's been a very, very wet winter, and
1: yeah,
0: it's been lousy from mowing lawns. And so I've just had to pull out a trampoline. It was completely and utterly gone. And there's a space there. And I'm wondering, well, do I replace it with something else? Because I do have a lot of lawn to mow. What do you think?
1: It's really up to you. I think... we used to say, I guess going over probably the last 20 or 30 years, as we got concerned about water and we worried about having drought-tolerant plants, people said, you've got to get rid of your lawn. It's, you know, it became almost politically incorrect because you can't water them, lots of chemicals and so on. I think because of modern technology, lawns, you can kind of live with them. You know, it swung back a bit. The problems... Where you know, when you're mowing lawns a lot and you want to keep your lawn green, you've got to water it all summer, use a lot of water. Well, the way around that is to not water it. and let it go brown. Keep it well cut, but let it go brown. It's still fine. The other thing is all the chemicals to keep your lawn looking like a putting green. And that really is the wrong approach, in my opinion. You let your lawn develop an ecology. And when you do mow it, instead of mowing really short and taking the clippings off and trying to create a green billiard table, cut it slightly higher, cut it regularly, and have a mulch mower, or you don't have the catcher, and just cut fine clippings. They fall back into the lawn, and over time it develops a bit of an ecology, an ecosystem, and it'll have clover and other things in it, but it'll still be nice and green. If you've got a few flat weeds, you can dig them out. The other thing about the way we used to keep lawns was this dreadful business of starting the mower, trying to make the darn thing start. They made a noise, they smelt bad, created a lot of pollution. Those little motors, little two-stroke and four-stroke motors, were far more polluting than just about any other internal combustion engine. But that's gone, Gavin. You're a case in point, because we've gone electric, battery-operated
0: mowers. I do have one of those now, and it's a lot more fun, I have to confess, although there's still an awful lot of that lawn. So what's your view then on, I don't know, perhaps a little area having some fake lawn?
1: Oh, gosh. No, grass, no. Putting down a plastic lawn. I mean, why don't you go the whole hog and have plastic trees? You don't need anything in the garden, and all you do is you get your feather duster out and your Mr. Sheen and polish them up. No, I'm dead against those. They are not comfortable to enjoy. They're awful to look at, no matter how good they claim to be. And they're going to decay. They're out in the sun. They're going to decay, degrade. You'd be lucky to get 5 years, let alone 10 out of them. And then you've got a whole lot of degraded plastic waste. Now, if you can't do that, gravel is fine. Paving, some of the lawn alternatives you can plant, some of them are okay to walk on. We talk about an alternative lawn in weeping grass, which is a lovely native grass. It's called Microlina, and you can walk on that. It doesn't need mowing very often, maybe twice in a summer. It stays green. Most native grasses are green over summer, even in the hot weather. It won't be bright green like an English lawn, but it'll stay green. So you could pull out an old sort of English-style lawn with northern hemisphere grasses in it and go Microlina. There are other things you can plant which are low and green, but you wouldn't necessarily want to walk on them very often. Native violets are a great one, Viola heteraceae. Dichondra, of course, the kidney weed, that's another good one. Pratea pedunculata is a lovely, low-growing, nice little flowering Australian native. Scleranthus biflorus. Now, think about scleranthus. It's a hard word to spell, but it's the cushion bush. Maybe it's easier to look up the cushion bush, and that can give you a really lovely effect. Chamomile lawns, thyme lawns, if you want to get into herbs. Native mint, there's a native mint that's quite good. So there's quite a number of plants where you could plant them. You do a little bit of weeding while they get established. They don't need anywhere near as much water to stay green and compared to, say, an English-style lawn. You don't have to mow them, but they're no good for kicking a footy on or running around on, but they can still look great.
0: Sure. Okay, these are all... I mean, I actually do like mowing, but there's so much of it that we have to do. And you're right, with the electric mower, it makes it so much easier. It does.
1: Well, these days, it's getting better because robot mowers are now quite, what's the word, competitive almost with even a battery-operated mower. Very small lawns, not so much, but once you get up into even a reasonable-sized suburban lawn, the robot mowers are actually quite a viable thing. And if you, in the area, size-wise, where you would be looking at a ride-on mower, you'll find that some of the good-quality robot mowers are competitive on price, and they don't even need wires buried. The earlier ones, you had to have a wire buried around the edge so the mower knew where to go. The modern ones use satellite technology, the same as the auto steer tractors the farmers use. It's called RTK, and they're great.
3: Time for gardening with Rob Pelletier.
0: There's your little robot mower there, a bit of R2-D2.
1: That's right. So, and the robot mowers are great. They'll mow at night. They'll put themselves to bed if it's raining. And I think some of the better ones now, as I say, competitive, certainly in the ride-on mower sphere, You're going to have to spend a small number of thousands of dollars to get a good ride-on mower. Well, you can get a good robot mower for similar money, and I think you'll get just as much life out of it. Very low maintenance, and you don't even have to look at the darn thing mowing.

0: And rather than get rid of a perfectly good tree, might do a little bit of design change around the edge so that it doesn't look like it's ruining the place. But the tree might be the thing that I would choose to develop and work with. But the other alternative, as I say, is get someone in to get rid of it and dig out the roots and bring in some fresh soil. Quite costly.
1: Sandy sent me through a text message. There is apparently a marvellous Aussie plants flower show and more next weekend at the Victory College in Bendigo. People can buy plants, books and lots more. That's next weekend, 26th and 27th of September. Some beautiful photos attached to that text message as well. So thank you for that. A couple here. How about this one from Judy? I removed my apricot tree because the trunk was rotting. Can I put another one in the same spot, asked Judy.
0: I give it 2 or 3 years at least. And that would apply to a lot of those deciduous fruit trees. So what happens, the soil builds up, the sort of pathogens and so on around that particular tree, and the tree takes all of those nutrients out over time. So that particular piece of ground needs a rest and a kind of a form of crop rotation.
1: There's a text message from Catherine. Too much lawn. How about you employ an enterprising teenager to do it?
0: I actually good luck. Like how do you, it. How yes. do you do that? Is it, if it's a teenager that lives with you, good luck.
1: This text message, haven't suffered from hay fever this much for years, but it's back with a vengeance. And Rodney on the text message line, morning, Rob. What is the best knockdown poison for weeds that lasts the longest, please?
0: Well, okay, so a knockdown, by its very nature, if we wanted to get technical, is there to do a big hit and disappear. Then you've got other things, which are chemicals that you put down which prevent weeds growing back. There's not too many of those available, Tal, and I'm personally not a big fan of those. You could have a look along the shelves. The best all-round herbicide for effectiveness, if you use it in small quantities only as needed and use it strategically, remains glyphosate. The best non-chemical version is smothering or tarping, let's call it, placing builder's plastic or a tarpaulin down for an area to get rid of weeds. If you're talking about a gravel driveway and so on, well, I won't recommend any of them. I'm not sure what's available retail, but if you look along your shelves, you might see some chemicals that are suitable to spray or spread as granules, which will prevent plants growing back in that spot for some time. But, you know, like if you do get it ready and you keep getting rid of the weeds as they come up a little bit at a time, if you keep your lawn mown so that you don't let it go to seed, you won't get anywhere near as many weeds, for example, growing in your gravel.
1: On that score, by the way, it's about 5 minutes to news and 5 minutes then to Matt Tribe, who'll be joining us in just a moment. So just a few minutes to answer a few more questions. This one, hi Rob, how can I get indoor peace lily to flower?
0: Brighter room. So you want to be careful putting it right against the glass because that can get very cold at night. And also, you know, you can get a lot of window glass doesn't weaken the sun's rays. So if you put it too close or where it's going to get a lot of direct sun, it can actually burn a little bit. But a nice bright room with indirect sunlight, not bright sunlight shining on it all the time.
1: I did get a text message from a Kerrang resident. I will look into that. Thank you. That was with reference to our politics story a little earlier. And still quite a few text messages coming in about nightclubs, discos, that type of thing. A number of discos in the Latrobe Valley in the 70s and 80s, including the Casper Club in Morwell, the Astrodome in Traralgon, and Embers in Morwell, where we used to get burnt out every Friday night.
0: Very good.
1: Very good indeed. Plenty of suggestions for great songs. I've been a little bit self-indulgent today with some of that. There we go. Back in the day, driving in a family Holden station wagon, and they were great, past Festival Hall and the car on the ground was vibrating, found out that Billy Thorpe was playing.
0: Yes, Festival Hall. Well, that was fantastic. I saw Tiny Tim at Festival Hall. I saw The Who, Small Faces, back in the day.
1: It's funny. I see you at The Who, less so Tiny Tim.
0: That was my first big concert, Tiny Tim. And it was the last time I ever saw Tiny Tim, but it was an event, a spectacle.
1: Okay.

0: did that inspire you tiptoeing through the tulips? That was Tiny Tim.
1: Maybe that's the seed that was sown. Who knows?
0: Oh, love that. I love that. You know what I also love? The sort of character that would dominate a nightclub so much that they might wear, I don't know, sunglasses at night, that type of thing. I could see you with sunglasses at night, Matt Tribe.
2: You can.
0: Yes.
2: Because the irony is, if I was wearing sunglasses at night, I couldn't see you.
0: Right, that's very droll.
2: Hello, Rob. Is it Rob's birthday?
0: Yes, it is.
2: Yeah.
1: It is. Thank you.
2: Happy birthday.
1: Thank you very much.
2: Oh, and you're looking so festive. There's even the flowers.
1: Daffodils and jonquils.
2: Yeah. That's the start of a poem, isn't it?
1: I could be. Roses are red, violets are blue.
0: Okay.
1: Happy birthday.
0: Steve from Yulong, just a quick one. How to get rid of... let's get this show back on the road. Steve from Yulong, how to get rid of brown-coloured gelatine, looks like seaweed that grows in the gravel.
1: Stir it up with some sort of device, a weeder or whatever, and just get it aerated a little bit.
0: Okay, Matt, stir up this particular next couple of hours of radio.
2: Oh, I've got some real gravelly radio.
0: Yes, I've got a gravelly voice, radio. So it's working.
2: It's been going well since 6 o'clock.
0: Yeah,
2: shocking. Yes, after the news at 9 o'clock, we are continuing the philosophical through line from your program, Gav, where we'll be touching base with a couple of the footy netball grand finals that are happening around the state as well. Busy weekend in local sport.
0: Yes.
2: We are also going to be talking about something that's been making news through the week. It turns out that there's a new near extinction event that's happening that relates to the word, the greeting, hello. Apparently, hello is falling out of fashion.
1: What's up?
2: Well, apparently Gen Z. I'm trying to be cool, Gav. I mean, if I refer to Gen Z, then...
0: You're wearing sunglasses at night. You don't need to use the lingo.
2: Who said that? All right, Gen Z.
0: Okay.
2: Apparently, they are not saying hello when they pick up the phone. In fact, they're not saying much of anything.
1: What's up?
2: Yeah, well, my question to you is, what is your go-to greeting?
0: G'day.
1: G'day.
2: So it is g'day.
0: It is.
2: Is there a touch
0: that fell out of fashion.
2: That did, big time.
0: And now it's back.
2: And I feel like there's a touch of irony there. So let me know on the talkback lines, what's your go-to greeting?
1: And g'day is a word that only Australians can say properly.
0: Well, that's part of the reason I brought it back, was I was overseas and I kind of felt that it gave me a little bit of, I don't know, je ne sais quoi, or something similar. Anyway, moving right along. It is time for news. Thank you. Thank you, Rob. Thank you, Caitlin. Thank you, Matt.
3: Good morning, Melissa Brown with ABC News. Police say young offenders are stashing illegal machetes at some of Victoria's busiest public transport precincts to dodge the state's machete ban. Crime reporter Olivia Jenkins has the details.
4: It's a growing trend that has sparked concerns within Victoria Police, with intelligence reports showing it ramped up after the statewide ban on the weapon was introduced last year. Those reports have branded the issue communal weapons storage, and police say it's highly likely the young offenders are storing the weapons at train stations for later use in future crimes. They say they don't know how many weapons are being hidden in this way, and have flagged that sweeping searches of train stations would likely give them a better idea of how fast the problem is growing.
3: Police have arrested 5 girls, one as young as 12, after a brawl allegedly involving a knife at a major shopping centre in Melbourne's north. The fight broke out in a food court at Northland Shopping Centre just before 6:30 last night. 4 girls aged 12, 14, 16 and 17 and an 18-year-old woman were arrested. US President Donald Trump says he may ban more media outlets from the White House after barring CNN, MSNBC and Politico. The BBC's Ione Wells reports.
5: Journalists frequently go to the White House for live broadcasts, to attend press conferences or for other events. Reporters from Politico and CNN were still on White House grounds when the announcement was made, and a team from CNN was travelling with the Vice President, J.D. Vance. When asked about the ban, President Trump said it was for cumulative stories over the last few years, and you get sick of it. He has pursued legal action against a number of media outlets, including the New York Times and the BBC, and regularly clashes with or insults journalists.
3: CNN says it stands fully behind its White House team and its fair and accurate reporting. The news organization says it has a right under the US Constitution to

0: report without hindrance or interference from the government. Meanwhile, Mr. Trump says he's entered into an agreement with Denmark and Greenland regarding Greenland's security. He says the deal gives the United States permanent control over security and all other needs in Greenland, and will see the US develop a significant military presence there while prohibiting US adversaries from building their own. Princess Diana's brother insists he's telling the truth about a phone call with King Charles in the days after his sister's death. In his first television interview to promote a memoir about Diana, Earl Spencer has doubled down on a swathe of explosive allegations about the now King Charles and the royal family. He's told the BBC's the then Prince of Wales said his sister would soon be forgotten.
1: I've only ever had two calls on the line with Prince Charles at any stage of my life. I was hyper alert to what he was saying, and those are precisely the words he said. And I promise that to you now. Genuinely, that is what he said.
0: Sorrento Beach in Perth's north remains closed this morning after a fatal shark attack yesterday, the third in Western Australia this year. Sam Girling reports.
2: Witnesses say the man was attacked while swimming with a friend not far from shore around 10:15 in the morning. It sparked an extensive search by air and sea until police said later in the day that the man had died from his injuries. It's also the second shark attack in Western Australia in the past week after a man was attacked while surfing off Geraldton in the Midwest earlier in the week. He sustained serious injuries. Now, Sorrento Beach does remain closed this morning, and that will be reassessed by officers from the city of Joondalup around midday.
0: Fremantle is the first team through to the 2026 AFL Grand Final after coming from behind to beat Sydney by 12 points at the SCG last night. Corbin Middlemass reports.
3: 28 points down at the 30-minute mark of the third quarter, Fremantle needed to do something they had never done in the club's history to book a place in the 2026 Grand Final. A Hayden Young goal after the siren at three-quarter time made the deficit 21 at the final change. Fremantle were the team that they'd been all season in the last, kicking 5-4-1 behind as they pulled off their greatest three-quarter time comeback ever. They had 23 more contested possessions and had 24-6 inside 50s in the last. The Dockers will play either Hawthorn or Brisbane in next Saturday's grand final. Corbin Middlemass, ABC Sport, Sydney.
0: To the weather, there's a strong wind warning for Port Phillip and all coastal waters except West Coast. A dry, mild, warm and mostly sunny day around the state. Mostly sunny also in Melbourne with a top of 25. Windy tomorrow, mostly sunny 27. It's 17 degrees now.
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9: Hello.
10: Oh, hello, hello.
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10: Oh, hello, hello.
12: Those are just a few songs that have hello in the title, but maybe hello is under threat. With that in mind, if the greeting of hello is going the way of the dodo, should I say good morning? Should I say hey, hi, what's up, g'day, how are you going? What's your go-to greeting if it's not hello? 1300 303 468. You can get in touch with me this morning and say whatever you like other than hello. 0467 842 722 is the text line. If someone gives you a call, are you still saying hello? Because the stats say, there is a new research saying that hello has fallen out of fashion more than ever, particularly with the younger generation. It's a conversation we'll be getting into with a linguist in a little while, how the evolution of our greetings can be charted. And what's next for hey, on the other end of the line. Because from Koroit to Cosgrove and Ultima to Gormandale, this is

0: Your Saturday morning on ABC Radio, right across Victoria. Matt Tribe is my name with you on air, online, and on the ABC Listen app. Apart from saying hello, we are going to be talking a little later in this hour about a famous Australian institution that has been around for more than 70 years.
1: When you live alone on one ration and haven't the means of cooking your meal anyway, life can be pretty tough. But this problem is being tackled in a big way in Deptford and Greenwich, where the Red Cross serve you with Meals on Wheels. The food is cooked in a central kitchen and packed in insulated containers for the road. It's a 3 days a week service, and you pay just the same for it as in a British restaurant. And away to the next call.
0: Yeah, Meals on Wheels. It's been around for a while, but not all is as it once was with Meals on Wheels. It's facing a series of challenges. Back in March, for instance, Meals on Wheels clients in the Alpine Shire and Victoria's East, well, they started receiving fortnightly deliveries of frozen meals from a private company instead of Meals on Wheels. Meals on Wheels services in other parts of Australia are turning people away or putting them on waiting lists because of funding shortfalls. What does the future look like for alternative services, and how can we retain the Victorian aspect of those services, whether it's the delivery people themselves, whether it's the volunteers, whether it's the chefs? You're going to meet one of these new institutions filling the gap a little later in this hour. And certainly if you use that service, or if you have arranged it for someone else, I'd love for you to join in with that conversation. That's happening a little later in this hour. 1300 303 468. Say hi while you're at it, or hey, or g'day, or good morning. Whatever greeting you would use at this point of a Saturday, I want to know about it, because we are going to be getting into the history of hello as well in this hour. 0467 842 722 is the text line. I appreciate Leo's text this morning already that says, "Matt, g'day, old mate." Thanks, Leo. G'day, old mate, to you too. I think that's a new one. Old mate in particular is one that we've got to add into the category. 0467 842 722 is that number. Some music coming up in just a moment by, we're going to be going back to the 1980s shortly, but just before we do, staying very much in the present, because it is a huge day, another huge September Saturday of finals sports happening locally around our state. Plenty of grand finals taking place today and tomorrow. Far too many for us here on this humble program to cover off every single one. So instead, what we've done is we've built our own Wheel of Victoria, and wherever the wheel lands, we will head there. So let's give it a spin. Oh, look at that. The very real wheel of finals footy netball has landed first up at the West Gippsland Football Netball Comp, where Nana Goon are playing for their third consecutive grand final win today. Matt Shorey is the senior coach. Matty, hello.
2: G'day, how are you going?
0: I'm very well. I like to see that you've started with g'day. You're adding to our poll of greetings, so thank you very much already.
2: No problem.
0: Now, what's happening? What has your morning looked like so far, Matty?
2: Well, it's sort of a bit of deja vu, because we were here last year, and it's probably a bit easier for me this year because I've already experienced it a couple of times now. So it's, I'm watching my under-16s young fella now. They've got the grand final getting played at half-time now, which is perfect timing for you guys. So it breaks me away and I can have a chat, but this is sort of just takes up my bit of my time. I might get a bit of a coffee and then get the boys ready around lunchtime, so ready to go.
0: So your son is playing in the under-16 grand final right now?
2: Yeah, correct.
0: Oh, yep. What's the score?
2: They're actually getting beaten pretty heavily, so it's about 5-1. So yeah, they're playing a very strong Inverloch side. They've been on top all year, so they're up against it, the boys, but hopefully they can finish off with a good second half.
0: Yeah, finish off with a good... I mean, we saw Fremantle come back from a deficit last night. It is possible, Matty.
2: It is. I'm a City supporter, so yes, it is possible.
0: Okay. Okay, well, we don't have to dwell on that. We don't have to dwell on that. But your son's a champion anyway. I mean, to make it to the big dance, we know that, I mean, that's most of the battle right there. So so it's a massive congratulations to him, regardless of what happens in the result.
2: Thank you.
0: It's a third consecutive grand final for the Narnagoon seniors. Matt, what does that come down to? What is returning to this date in September every single year for that group? What do you put that down to?
2: A lot goes into it. I think it's everyone sort of thinks it just happens naturally, but there is a lot of work that's probably happened over the last 5-6 years to build to where this footy club is at the moment, and you know, really strong juniors as well. But we're playing a very good team today, Phillip Island, who, again, they're in the same boat as us. They've got a lot of young kids coming through, and hopefully we're going to be successful like them in the next 4 or 5 years. But focus on today is, just try not to be complacent and respect our opponents and just play a brand of footy, and I'm pretty sure we'll get the W.
0: Yeah, because this is Narnagoon's third run for the senior flag, but your second year in charge. So do you worry that you used all your inspirational speeches this time last year, Matt?
2: I don't think I performed well last year before a game. I was a bit nervous, so I don't think it was the best. So I probably got a bit more time to be a bit more relaxed and actually focus a bit more on other things that I just reflected on after our grand final win last year. Even though we performed really well on the day, but I just think it gives me a bit more chance to be a bit more relaxed as a coach as well, because it was a fair bit of expectation and pressure on us last year, being undefeated all year and to win it. So, a bit different emotions this year. Not saying I'm going to be relaxed, but I can focus a bit more, hopefully.
0: Where and when is it happening, Matty?
2: 2:30 at Garfield Footy Rec Reserve down in Gippsland. So, a nice 25-degree day, and the ground's looking absolutely fantastic at the moment.
0: Picture perfect. Well, I wanted to let you get back to your son's grand final in the under-16s. Thank you so much for taking the time out and chatting with me, and all the best for later on.
2: Thanks, Steve. Have a good day.
0: That is Matt Shorey, who is the senior coach of Narnagoon, who are playing for their third consecutive grand final. This would be Matty's second grand final as senior coach. We're wishing him all the best, and also wishing the Phillip Island lads all the best as their opposition. Of course, 14 minutes past 9 on ABC Radio across Victoria. Matt Tribe is my name, with you through until 11 o'clock. And if you want to give a shout-out, we would be using up every single minute of this program today if we were going to try to cover off on all of the sport that's happening right across the state. But I would love to give a shout-out to a team that's playing in whatever comp, in whatever code today. If you would like to text in those details or give me a call and share them yourself, 0467 842 722 is the text line. You can call 1300 303 468. Kim from Dimboola says, "G'day and howdy, Matt." Howdy. We haven't had howdy yet, Kim. Thank you. I'm adding that in. Next to old mate from Leo. Kim says, "Good luck to us." And bear in mind, I'm not going to yell this, but this is all in caps, so you can tell how excited Kim is. "Big good luck to our sister regional town, Nil, in the granny against the Ararat Rats, going for their fourth in a row. Come on, Nil, you can do it." Clap emoji. Thank you, Kim. Appreciate your passion. And as Kim just has as well, don't forget, I am asking you what your go-to greeting is, because very shortly we are going to talk about the possibility of hello going extinct, the history of hello coming up, and the evolution of greetings with a linguist who will be my guest. 0467 842 722. You can call in and join in with that conversation. But we've got to spin the wheel again at 16 minutes past the hour, because there's too much sport happening just to leave it at one chat. So let's see where it lands across Victoria this time. Oh, and now we've landed on the Ovens and Murray Football Netball League, where the Wodonga Raiders are playing in their A-grade netball grand final tomorrow. Leonie Mooney is the netball coordinator. Leonie, hello.
3: Good morning, Matt. How are you?
0: I'm very well. I was just chatting to Matt Shorey, who's, you know, he's already, the pulse has already quickened. With his son's grand final and his later on today. You've got a little time. I mean, is today a painful day because you just want to get to it tomorrow, Leonie?
3: No, it's a nice little breather, I think. get the week done, have a little breather, and then, yeah, up for it tomorrow.
0: Absolutely. Confidence. Confidence is key.

0: This is an historic matchup. So who are you playing up against?
1: So A grade will be playing Wodonga Bulldogs, so our cross town. I won't say rivals. I wouldn't say rivals. Maybe we are rivals.
0: Yeah,
1: but
0: go on. The day before a granny, you can say that it's rivalry,
1: yeah,
0: surely.
1: Yeah. Yeah, so two really good teams in the from the Wodonga township, so which is really great to see.
0: And what do you think of their side of town, really, Leonie?
1: It's a lovely side of town.
0: Oh, come on. I'm looking for more than that, Leonie.
1: Oh, I can't give them too much, Matt.
0: No, you're very gracious. Very gracious. This will be two in a row if you win tomorrow. So yeah. This is a similar question to what I was just asking Matt Shorey, who also runs a very successful club. But how do you keep a team at that premiership level?
1: That was the big question when we won last year. It was like we finished and then it was like, what do we do now? Like, how do we keep this going? Because suddenly we were the hunters and then you become the hunted. So, yes. So our coach, Jody House, is a... puts a lot of effort in the background, looking for those new bits and pieces that we can add to our repertoire of skills and our gameplay. The club has just been a great environment for many years now, that we provide them that environment where they can come and enjoy playing the game that we all love and, yeah, looking to develop their own skills as well as their team performances. So, yeah, really looking forward to what they bring tomorrow.
0: Yes, and not only you guys in the A grade, but also you've got some other teams playing tomorrow as well.
1: We have, yeah. We've got our 15 and under side also playing Wodonga Bulldogs, and then we have our 17 and under side, which will be playing Myrtleford, and we also have our club thirds playing, who've come from fifth on a wave of excitement to make the grand final.
0: Final question for you, Leonie. Amongst all this excitement, you've got a chance to breathe today. But
1: we're having coffees in town at the moment.
0: Oh,
1: in Junction Square in the sunshine. So
0: love that. It's a gorgeous day, isn't it?
1: This morning, yep.
0: What's your chosen coffee on a Saturday morning?
1: Cappuccino.
0: Any sugar in the cappuccino?
1: No sugar.
0: It's sweet enough.
1: And large.
0: And large, yes. And if someone, if you're seeing someone calls you on the phone, if you are reunited with a friend, what is the greeting that you give them, Leonie?
1: Probably a hey.
0: Hey! That's good. Hey. Brendan on the text line's just sent in sup as well.
1: Oh, no, I'm probably out of that demographic.
0: Fair enough. Leonie, well, in the opposite, goodbye. Thank you so much for your time today and best of luck tomorrow. I hope you guys just have fun and enjoy it.
1: Yep, it'll be a great day. Great day for netball.
0: Where and when, just finally?
1: Be Lavington Sports Ground in Albury, and the A grade is 12:20.
0: All right. Thank you so much. Have a great time.
1: Thank you very much, Matt.
0: That is Leonie Mooney, who is, well, one of those battlers trying to retain the premiership title. You can call and text with any other matches that are happening today or tomorrow you want to give a shout out to. We're talking the history of Hello next here on ABC Radio after New Order. Every-

0: from 1986 and their album Brotherhood. That is Bizarre Love Triangle by New Order that, well, it got up to number four on the Billboard charts in the US. Been critically acclaimed since its release and reached up to number five on the Kent Music Reports here in Australia, taking us to 24 minutes past 9 o'clock on ABC Radio right across Victoria, parts of South Australia and New South Wales as well. And really enjoying your calls and texts this morning on not only giving shout-outs to sporting events, but also sharing what you use as your greeting when someone gives you a call and you pick up the phone, when you are reunited with a friend on the street, when you go over for a pop-in to a relative's place. I want to know what greeting you use, because apparently hello is falling out of fashion and could be on the verge of extinction. 1300 303 468 is the number to call to join in with that conversation. 0467 842 722. Lyndon says, Matt, I was surprised to find hello is a relatively recent word and its rise is associated with use of the phone. I'm still saying it, or the mundane old hi. Not way cool, I'm afraid. Lyndon, you're way cool. Come on. I think you're cool. And I think hi could be cool too. That's coming from someone who is also not cool though. So I guess that we're in the same bucket. So that's fine. We're happy together. Steve's also texted to say, hi, Matt. Shout out to the under-16 Strathdale soccer team playing Echuca Moama in the Bendigo Ammos Soccer League Grand Final. Thank you so much, Steve. Huge shout out to the under-16s. And do keep those shout outs for sporting events, grand finals that are happening. There's so many and so many different codes and sports across our state today and tomorrow. Share them with me. 0467 842 722. Text line. And 1300 303 468 is the number, so we can have a chat. And you could say hello or any other greeting that you'd like. Because up next, we are exploring the history of hello.
1: Immigration has shaped modern Australia, but as the country grows, debates around migration and multiculturalism are intensifying. 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
1: Jerry, hello.
2: So, Leo, I saw you in Brentano's yesterday.
1: Why don't you say hello?
2: Because you were too busy stealing a book.
1: You still say hello?
3: Or do you? We gather here on a solemn Saturday morning because I'm sorry to report that, well, certain media outlets are reporting that hello has died at the age of about 200. To confirm or deny these reports, we go straight to the source. Daniel Midgley is linguist and host of the Because Language podcast. Dan, hello.
4: Hello, Matt. How's it going?
3: I'm all right. Are you in mourning? Are you wearing all black?
4: I think reports of the death of hello have been greatly exaggerated. All that's really happening is we're going through a bit of a norm shift, so we could talk about that.
3: Yeah, so norm shift. And this all comes down to statistics, as it often does in life, Dan, because there's this report, this study done in the UK, which asserts that some 40% of 18 to 24-year-olds reckon that it's fine answering the phone without any greeting at all. So we're...
4: Yep.
3: So this is more than just hello, but it's a chance to explore the fact that, as you say, we are perhaps experiencing an evolution of our greetings. What's your go-to greeting?
4: I tend to go with hey, unless it's an email. You know, emails, especially work ones, have taken the place of formal writing mostly. So if I'm going for a formal greeting, somebody I don't know very well, then it will be hello. Otherwise, it's just hey, name, or hey, comma, name, and then I go from there.
3: Yeah, and I do feel sorry for some of the communications companies that sometimes, working for the ABC, you'll get what is clearly a blank bulk email that they've accidentally forgot to personalize. So it'll just say, hi, enter name here. Which isn't even my middle name, Dan. So
4: we've all been there.
3: But hello, to go back to the start of this, Lyndon was alluding to this on the text line a little while ago. Is hello something that was invented for the telephone, Dan?
4: Well, yeah, kind of. I mean, it was encouraged for use of the telephone. In fact, when the telephone came into vogue, the young ladies who would connect you, they were encouraged to say hello. They became known as hello girls. And it was mostly Thomas Edison that wanted this. Alexander Graham Bell, the inventor of the telephone, he wanted ahoy. He thought that ahoy should be the standard greeting, which is very Montgomery Burns of Simpsons fame. But Thomas Edison thought hello was the thing, and it stuck. And our very first reference to the word hello is almost exactly 200 years ago, October 18th, 200 years ago. So it's had a good run.
3: It has had a really good run. And I mean, to go back even further than that, the derivations of the word hello, are they even older, Dan?
4: Oh, well, hello was originally just something that you would shout to someone to get their attention, hello, or you would say it if you were extremely surprised, like, hello, what's this? But as a greeting, no. It used to be that you would shout it to greet a ferryman, to hail someone, and so it wasn't used as a greeting, but now we do, and I think it's going to be fine. We are still using it. It's just that phones have changed.
3: And it sounds like if Cooey became hello in the future. Mm. I mean, that's all we use Cooey for now. But then if someone developed a new technology and decided it wasn't going to be ahoy, it was going to be Cooey, and then we're suddenly all saying that to each other. A few texts in from passionate users of other greetings, Dan. We've got, this is Matt from Bendigo saying, guys, I use g'day in all my verbal and written greetings, except one. I work with Karen refugees, and they always use hello, so I tend to use hello with them. That's a great point that Matt from Bendigo makes, and thank you so much for texting that through, Matt, on 0467 842 722, because the greetings can be symbolic of a local culture, can't they? I mean, whether here or around the world, and you might not know that's just someone's term of a friendly greeting.
4: Very much.

0: Much so. And I really like the way that he's accommodating. You know, we're very good style shifters, we humans. If we are speaking to somebody different, then we might, you know, lean toward this sort of greeting. But if we're doing something a little bit casual, then we'll order a little bit more Australian. Or if we want to play up that side of our identity, remember, we're always using language to perform who we are a little bit. So that's going to come into play too.
1: Yes, and do share your favoured greeting with me and with Daniel Midgley, who is a linguist and host of the Because Language podcast here on ABC Radio across Victoria. 1300 303 468 is how you can call to join in with this conversation. We'd love to know what you say when someone gives you a call and you pick up the phone. Is there, I mean, not to bring a I never like to bring the negative spin unnecessarily, Dan, but we are in an age of scammers who are getting more and more clever. But is that contributing to the perhaps the an evolution of a greeting, of moving away from hello?
0: Well, let me take you back to a time when phones were a thing that sat on the wall, and anybody could phone you anytime they wanted, and you have no idea who was on the phone. You would just pick up and say, hello. That was necessary to establish a channel. But now, it's a flat square of glass. It buzzes, and then I see who it is. Oh, look, it's Devo. I don't need to ask who it is. So, or if it's nobody, right, if it's an unknown number, then I'm like, all right, who's this? And I pick up the phone, and I don't say anything, because if I say anything, first of all, I can hear the hum of a call center back there. And if I say anything, then it's going to flag my line, and someone will say, aha, we got a live one here. And then they'll try to scam me. Or, who knows, they might even try to clone my voice. This is possible with technology we have. Just with very little data, with a few words, they can make my voice into a piece of software, and then here's me. So, well, you know what, actually, for me, this is less relevant, because here I am blabbing on a radio. But for some of us, we might not want to, might not want to put ourselves out there. Instead, and this is that stat that you referred to, about 40% of young people feel like it's okay just to have no greeting at all. And this is the vibe shift that I was talking about. This is why we're seeing a decline in not just hello, but all kinds of greetings on the phone. In person, this might be different again.
1: Yeah, this is going back to the study in the UK. 40% of 18 to 24-year-olds, Gen Z, they reckon it's fine answering the phone without any greeting. So
0: that's really interesting.
1: It's bold. But as you say, when you dig a little, when you dig under the surface, maybe it's because they're just trying to be savvy and not have their voice cloned, which just seems outrageous.
0: Yeah. It's a smart thing to do, you know. We don't need to embark on panic about young people killing this or that. Oh, no, the demise of hello. No, it's fine. It's just that our norms are shifting. We're still doing the same jobs. We might just use different words to do them.
1: Heather from Nil has called in. G'day, Heather.
2: G'day, how are you?
1: I'm really well. We've been talking about hello going away, but it sounds like you want to talk about when you were made to say hello.
2: Well, yeah, I went from country high school to a ladies' college in Melbourne, and I was always given a lot of stick for coming from the country. So on principle, I used to say g'day. Ooh. And then I got detention because I wasn't saying hello. So I compromised with g'day, hello.
1: Well, you give them both barrels.
2: Yeah, that one. On principle.
1: Wow, okay. Nice. Do you still do that, Heather?
2: Well, I still say g'day, but something must have rubbed off because one of the locals told me this morning that I sounded very eloquent on the radio.
1: Oh, you do sound very eloquent on the radio, Heather. This is wonderful. Thank you. You've raised the bar for us.
2: Yeah.
1: What do you say as goodbye?
2: See ya.
1: Okay. Well, I'll see you later.
2: Uncommon, I know it.
1: Hey, there's nothing common. There's nothing common about g'day, hello. Heather.
2: You can send a girl to the city, but you can't keep the country out.
1: Thank you so much. See you later, Heather.
2: See ya. Bye.
1: Well, that is, we're unlocking Pandora's box there by going to the goodbyes, Dan. That's probably that's fodder for another chat, because this is so great. We're getting in so many texts about favoured greetings. Helena from the Central Goldfields says, "Hi, Matt and Dan. My neighbour's dog is named Howdy. So when I see the owner and the dog, of course I say, howdy, howdy. Then I realise I've not addressed the owner first again. Then I sheepishly add, oh,

0: Sorry, mate. G'day. G'day, neighbour. How's it going? Andy at the text line says, hi, Matt. Just said ahoy to my pony Clover, and he answered with a whinny. So some of these are across species, Dan.
1: That's a clam.
0: That is a clam.
1: I still remember the day when howdy was the wordle word of the day, and oh, how people complained, said it wasn't a word. People said it was just a colloquialism at best, but I'm fond of a howdy every once in a while.
0: Well, wordle players are very particular. Jeff says, hi, Matt and Dan. To greet a friend on the phone, I say g'day. And formally, this is double. G'day. Formally hello to greet a group I join with. Good evening all, or good morning all, as the case may be. And Vince says simply, my greeting is yo. So just yo. Do you ever give a sup or how you going?
1: I have done sup every once in a while, but I feel like I'm joking when I do it.
0: Yeah.
1: Like, I know that that's, kind of an African-American greeting, not my community, but sometimes I do partake of it. There's just, language gives us lots of choices, doesn't it?
0: It does. And even in the greeting, I feel like in the first word we're saying to someone as an Australian, sometimes we're being ironic immediately, like by saying yo. It's so Australian. I haven't thought about that before. That the conversation hasn't even started and you're being ironic and tongue-in-cheek. How Aussie does it get? Dan, thank you so much for chatting with me today. Thank you for, we'll remove the shrouds of memorial that are around the studio. And I will change out of all black because it sounds like hello isn't going anywhere anytime soon.
1: Nah, things change, but we'll still do the same jobs, even with different words. Thanks, Matt.
0: See you later.
1: Bye.
0: That's Dan Midgley, who is, he's wonderful on radio, and he's also wonderful on the podcast as well, Because Language. Check it out wherever you get your podcasts. He is a linguist and tackles some of these curly topics, like whether hello is going the way of the dodo. It's not. We don't have to worry. But maybe we're just undergoing a bit of an evolution. That's okay. It's right now 20 minutes to 10 o'clock here on ABC Radio across Victoria. Matt Tribe is my name with you through until 11 o'clock. So lots to come after the news when we're going to be talking about an inaugural regional arts fair that's happening in, it's early October it's happening, but you've got a chance this morning to meet a couple of the wonderfully talented artists that are featuring at this inaugural fair. It's a big deal. It's all part of Geelong Design Week, but a celebration of regional art as well, happening after 10 o'clock, and combining Shakespeare and hip-hop as well. All will be answered, I promise, as well as a creative challenge on your radio after 10 o'clock. But before then, in just a few minutes, I wonder if you use the service of Meals on Wheels. I wonder if you know someone, a relative or a friend, who uses that service or has in the past. I mean, Meals on Wheels has been around for more than 70 years, but the service is facing challenges. The reach of the service is not as it once was. We know that in March of this year, in one council shire, here in Victoria at least, the deliveries turned to fortnightly of frozen meals from a private company. So who are these new institutions that are filling the gaps that are left over from Meals on Wheels? And what are the sort of services that they offer? And how can we ensure that these services remain properly funded and that are using, whether it's Victorian volunteers driving the trucks, whether it's Victorian chefs as well cooking the food. It is a celebration of one of these institutions next, and a look at how some of these new organisations are filling the gaps as Meals on Wheels reach does not extend quite as extensively as it once did. That is a conversation to come here on ABC Radio up next. That's after a little bit of Dolly Parton.

0: Oh, isn't she just the best? I mean, we've heard a lot of her in the last couple of weeks, rightfully so. There is never too much, though, of a spin of the coat of many colours. From the album of the same name of 1971, it is, of course, Dolly Parton. Always interested going back to what the charts looked like. That song, a classic, an absolute standard, it reached number 60. On the charts. Didn't get higher than 60 here in Australia on the old Kent music charts. Always interesting. What are the songs that stay with us, regardless of how high they might have charted back in the day? It is a quarter to 10 here on ABC Radio across Victoria. I would love to know if you are someone, or if you know someone, or a local organisation that fulfils a service like Meals on Wheels. That's sort of the ubiquitous service that is an entry point for this conversation for us this morning, because we're talking in a moment with one of the other organisations that operates locally, hires locally and is funded locally to also offer this service to communities across Victoria. How they do it, where funding's needed, and what the future might look like for a service like this is something that we'll be talking about next. So 1300 303 468 is the number to call if you'd like to join in with this conversation. Joe, I see your text. It's a beautiful text bringing in the Bairnsdale neighbourhood house into this conversation. That's a text I'll read out in just a moment, I promise. 0467 842 722. If you'd like to join in with the conversation, to here on ABC Radio.
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5: And for us as volunteers, we know that our elders love the social interaction, and I know personally that security is very important. For example, I visited a home yesterday and I couldn't raise the resident. So that is fed back to the distributing point and a welfare check is done.
0: That's the voice of Carol Gilman, a Meals on Wheels volunteer based in Victoria's Alpine Shire. Now, Meals on Wheels is something that's been around for more than 70 years. And for older Aussies who receive the service, it's as much about the social connection as it is about the food. But in some communities, a massive organisation like Meals on Wheels, it's facing its own challenges. For example, in the Alpine Shire in the northeast, the Meals on Wheels clients started receiving fortnightly deliveries in March of frozen meals from a private company. And Meals on Wheels services are facing a funding shortfall. So it's a conversation this morning about where to for this service as well, and in a unifying force of how these different organisations may work together in a common goal. Well, I'm joined here in the studio by one of the organisers of one such organisation. Pete Dillon is community manager of Kookaburra. I want to get that right though, because it's not the bird.
6: No.
0: No, and this is a beautiful name that actually means several things. Kookaburra, Pete Dillon, could you please explain what that is?
6: Thank you for having me, Matt. Yes, I can. So Cook, obviously, we know what a cook is. A burra is a town or a community or a place. So connecting those two, we're cooking in a town or a community. And that's really what my entire role is to go into a community to connect the four C's. So we've got, first of all, our cooks or our meal providers, our customers, our care providers, and then the community. And each one of those things is incredibly important in making these communities successful.
0: When was your first experience with an organisation such as this and the sort of service that it provides, whether it was Kookaburra, whether it might have been an institution like Meals on Wheels?
6: Mine goes back to the 80s, Matt, in northwest Victoria. When I started my career as a chef, I worked in a hospital that had a predominance of aged care. So from the very early stages of my career, I was very focused on nourishing aging Australians, and that's never really gone away. I've always had a thing for, and I won't say a thing, but I've always had a real connection with making sure things like the Maggie Beer Foundation, making sure that we see that Australians as we age are taken care of with not just nutrition. We want food that tastes nice. We want food that looks nice. We don't just want food as a tool. It's got to be something that nourishes the soul as much as it nourishes the body. And making a career out of food, I've always been about, you know, you eat with your eyes first. So if something arrives and it looks delicious, then you want to eat it.
0: This is also a case of a business also that we're looking at expansion here with Kookaburra as well, Pete. Where do you operate in Victoria?
6: We operate nationally, number ones, but yep. Our base is here in Victoria. I'm here in Ballarat. So beautiful tropical Ballarat on a Saturday morning. But also... We're launching community. So we've just launched a community in the southwest. Takes in Warrnambool, Koroit, Port Fairy, and we're adding businesses to that southwest community. We've got a cafe in Hamilton who is already doing what we encourage, which is ready-made meals. We're now seeing that cafe expand out to taking areas all the way over to the border, almost, so to Casterton, Dunkeld, up to Ararat. They'll look at Horsham, they'll look at Haywood and Portland. So one little cafe making that huge difference in that space. We've got another cafe that we're onboarding in Camperdown that's going to join that southwest community. The next community, we're launching two kind of simultaneously, one in northeast Victoria. We've got 8 cooks from Wodonga, Milawa, Rutherglen, Shepparton and Wangaratta. Corowa's got to go in there as well. So there's 8 cooks in that region. And our second region that we're launching kind of concurrently is in West Gippsland. So we've got 4 cooks in that space. So what we do is we kind of identify people who've got the capacity to produce ready-made meals. We connect with them. We look at their capacity. We look at how we can support them to kind of join the platform. Our platform is really about providing the infrastructure that a lot

0: organisations on board. So whether they're sporting like bowls, golf, faith organisations, service organisations like Probus and Apex and Lions and all of those. And then, you know, community, so councils, governing bodies. We kind of really try and work in connecting men's sheds and other ones, connecting with everyone so that we're able to then really leave the community with its own infrastructure and its own sense of connection that, that may not have been there before.
1: What's been the uptake of your service at Kookaburra? In the, particularly, I mean, if we're looking at a graph, paint us a picture of a graph here. I mean, are we looking at even more usage of your service?
0: Oh, absolutely. Day by day. We've got more customers coming on day by day. We're seeing councils, and there's a couple of councils in Victoria. One is Wangaratta, who are exiting the supported home space, and they're basically taking their customers and handing them to care providers to manage those packages. So there's a lot of councils who manage supported home packages now. We know of another couple that are kind of in the planning to take those away from themselves and give them on to care providers, which is they're the specialists in aged care. So we're seeing that happen, and as a result of that, we're actually seeing more and more people who are identifying that they have needs. Some of those are not able to access a package, but they are in a position where they're still able to connect with our local cooks, and that's the joy of what we do. This is not just for people who are on a supported home or NDIS package. This is for anyone who needs assistance. And this is all my role in this project, or these projects put together under a thin market grant. This is a federal government grant, which is about helping Australians age in their homes and predominantly in regional Australia.
1: That was going to be my next question is about...
0: Oh, sorry, I hate...
1: No, please, your question. No, I'm sitting back and listening to you, Pete, and everything that you provide, and the funding packages of how an organisation is like this is allowed to operate, and the reach that something like Kookaburra has. We do know that that you wouldn't be alone in facing certain challenges of distribution of this type of service. That's something that we've already been talking about with Meals on Wheels. Also Joe on the text line wanting to give a shout out to Bairnsdale Neighbourhood House. They cook and provide meals for Far East Gippsland. District nurses drive down, collect them and distribute them. They do an excellent job both locally and in the Far East. That's from Joe. Because half the conversation here is about food. Half of it is about the social connection.
0: Oh, absolutely. And that's one of the, I guess, one of the things that our cooks do. So our cooks do their own deliveries. We're not a delivery service. All of our cooks manage their own distribution. And I'd say 99% of them, excepting perhaps some of them that are in the bigger metropolitan regions, tend to have somebody in their business who is knocking on the door and delivering the food every week. And that that clip you played earlier, of that social connection is profoundly important, because it's not just social, it's welfare to make sure that people are okay. A lot of the drivers, I know particularly in Northern Tasmania as well, we've got one cook who's got four or five different distribution routes, so runs in different directions, and her drivers have been with her for some time. So they have those relationships with the customers. It's interesting you mentioned Bairnsdale as well. It's East Gippsland is also on our radar. That's another community we're building. We're looking at places like Mildura and Swan Hill, where there is an absolute need. And then into the Wimmera Mallee space. So I think from Horsham as a hub and out from Horsham, we have a cook here in Ballarat, just the one, who does amazing work as well. So it's not just in small communities. This is Ballarat, Bendigo, those larger towns. So Warrnambool is a really good example of that as well. So that connection to individuals and making sure that people are seeing somebody. A lot of our cooks also have a pickup service, so it may be that that one trip a week into town, particularly if you're in an outlying area from a major town, that trip into town is really to go in and pick up your meals for the week, but also to see the people that run the cafe, to say g'day to Pete and Jody at the Lemon Myrtle in Hamilton, for example.
1: 0467 842 722 is the text line. We've only got a few minutes away from a few minutes left before the news rudely interrupts us, but I wanted to bring this text from Jane to you. It says, hi Matt and Pete, I have a question about the meal delivery services in the Alpine Shire that we were mentioning a moment ago. The person I know who receives this service of frozen meals, they can't use the microwave or the stove or oven. So how do you, this is a different institution we're talking about, but for Kookaburra, how do you guys circumvent that challenge?
0: That is a challenge.

0: Most of our meals are delivered fresh. Some deliver fresh and frozen, so people have got options of what they do and how they manage those meals. But by having it done kind of on a weekly basis, those fresh meals kind of go into the fridge. Certainly through summer, that's much easier. Through winter, you've got a challenge. If somebody can't use a microwave or a stove, that presents its own set of challenges that a care provider or a package manager with the NDIS will look after. Because that's all part of that meal provision service. We can't see somebody sitting in their house starving or eating, you know, dry bread because they don't know how to use any of the equipment or can't manage the equipment in their house. So care providers usually are able to assist with the meal, just to go in during the day and heat a meal up. I know when my mother was here in Melbourne and, you know, used to have somebody come in and would heat her meals for her at lunchtime rather than having to use the microwave. Mum had dementia. She wasn't able to use a microwave or a stove anymore, or she would put something in the oven or the washing machine. So we actually went through a process of having somebody come in and each day and be able to help her just to get a meal on the table.
1: What's the best way for people to learn more about Kookaburra?
0: Go to kookaburra.com.
1: Kookaburra.com.
0: You can type in a postcode or a where you are. It'll tell you where your nearest meal delivery service is coming from. And if anybody is listening who needs something in their town, they can just jump onto to our website and you'll be able to send us a message to say, we want something in Dimboola or Hopeton or Lascelles or wherever.
1: Kookaburra with a K or a C?
0: With a C. So Cook, C-O-O-K, and then a Burra or a B-O-R-O-U-G-H. So Cook a town. Just imagine a cook in a town.
1: You know how to sell the sizzle.
0: I try. It's my job.
1: No, Pete, thank you so much. A wonderful
0: Thanks,
1: conversation.
0: Thanks, Matt, for having us.
1: Thank you. That is Pete Dillon, Community Manager of Project at Kookaburra. That's Cook with a C. Find out more information online. What a valuable resource and well celebrated by Pete. We're talking Shakespeare and hip-hop after the news at 10 o'clock.
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3: Good morning, Melissa Brown with ABC News. Teenagers are hiding communal weapons at Victorian train stations. Here's crime reporter Olivia Jenkins.
4: Police intelligence seen by the ABC reveals youths are hiding the illegal weapons in secret stashes at some of Victoria's busiest train stations. The machete ban has been flagged as a direct driver of the trend, which prompted young offenders to hide the weapons in secret spots to use them in future attacks. The report has branded it communal weapons storage and warns police do not know just how many machetes are currently hidden at train stations and bus stops. Concerns come as Labor this week matched a coalition promise to give police sweeping powers to stop and search anyone in Victoria for weapons at any time.
3: US President Donald Trump says an agreement has been reached with Denmark, giving America permanent control over security in Greenland. The BBC's Daniel Bush reports.
5: This has certainly been playing out behind the scenes, and I know from sources that quietly in private, the U.S., Greenland, and Denmark have actually been working on this diplomacy track now for months after President Trump threatened to somehow annex Greenland by force earlier this year. That caused a huge diplomatic row, but since then, the sides have been working quietly again to try and reach some sort of a deal. But again, the details remain unclear about what kind of control it gives the U.S. over the territory.
3: Meanwhile, Donald Trump has banned a number of major media outlets from the White House. The ban on Politico, MS Now and CNN is effective immediately. CNN has issued a statement saying it stands by its White House team and its fair and accurate reporting. Prime Minister Anthony Albanese is due to arrive in the US in the coming hours to attend the annual United Nations General Assembly, where he plans to hold talks with several world leaders, including Ukraine's Volodymyr Zelensky. National Affairs correspondent Jane Norman is travelling with the Prime Minister.
6: This year's week-long gathering is taking place against a backdrop of a deteriorating security environment, with ongoing wars in Iran and Ukraine, and a globe grappling with the rapid rise of AI. The Prime Minister will use this trip to formally launch Australia's campaign for a seat at the UN Security Council from 2029. Central to the Prime Minister's pitch will be Australia's leadership on digital safety. On his way to New York, the Prime Minister will stop by Apple's California headquarters for a meeting with the company's executive chairman, Tim Cook, and to discuss new parental controls for children, which were partly inspired by Australia's social media reforms.
3: At least 21 people have been killed and more than 100